right, that's going to wrap things up for today. Hannity tonight, 9 Eastern, on the Fox News Channel. We'll check in with Brianna Lyman. She hits the streets for us again tonight. Dave Asman, the great one, Mark Levin, Jimmy Failla, Charles Payne on the economy. We've got it all. News you'll never get from the legacy media mob. 9 Eastern tonight on Hannity. We'll see you then, back here Monday. Have a great weekend, and thank you for making this show possible.

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6: Squeezing Iran economically, I'm Tom Bergotti, Fox News. President Trump reportedly is in the final stages of talks with Iran after more than 5 weeks of conflict and hopes to come to a peace deal. Treasury Secretary Scott Bessent tells Fox Business the administration has been applying sanctions pressure on the regime.
7: Operation Economic Fury, where we have really cut them off, and they are at the end of their tether now financially.
6: Bessent says Iran is struggling under Operation Economic Fury, unable to pay their soldiers. A federal judge launches an inquiry into President Trump's IRS lawsuit that led to the Anti-Weaponization Fund.
8: U.S. District Judge Kathleen Williams giving President Trump's lawyers until June 12th to respond to a call for her to look into the president's settlement with the IRS that led to the nearly $1.8 billion Anti-Weaponization Fund. The president had sued the IRS for $10 billion over the leak of previous tax returns, but the DOJ revealing last week that a settlement was reached, creating the fund for payments to people described as victims of government weaponization. The judge now demanding answers after she says 35 former federal judges urged her to reopen the case. Kristen Goodwin, Fox News.
6: The ICE protest in front of an immigration detention center in Newark, New Jersey is a little quieter tonight. Fox's Steve Harrigan is there.
9: Pretty quiet so far except for that drum behind me. There's about 200 protesters here out in front of the ICE detention center. About half of them are dressed like ordinary civilians, but about half of them are kitted out for a potential battle later in the night. They've got helmets on, they've got goggles, they've got gas masks, some of them even have knee pads on for a fight later in the night. There's been a lot of protests about the conditions inside this detention center. Some of the people inside saying the food has no variety. At times it's rancid. That's been denied by the company. However, a look at the menu shows it is pretty varied. Oatmeal and eggs for breakfast today, tacos for lunch, tuna salad for dinner. It changes every day.
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0: America, Mark Levin here. Our number, 877-381-3811. 877-381-3811. That be me. We've been getting a lot of calls lately. All right, well, the president posted today, and they announced today, that they're in, they couldn't tell if they're in a preliminary agreement or he's about to go into a preliminary agreement with the enemy. And I don't think there's anything new. No nukes, no, enriched uranium, so forth and so on. I believe they're a little clearer on when money would be released, when certain targets are made, things of that sort, and so forth. Here's my problem. By the way, I'm on Hannity tonight. I don't know what time, 9 p.m., but sometime that hour. Hannity, 9 p.m. Eastern Time on Fox, and I'll state my position there. I'm sure it'll be very much appreciated, Mr. Producer. Anyway, look, my position, the president will do what he wants. He's in charge. I'm not in charge, but I'm in the business of giving my thoughts about these things, and it won't surprise you and the radio audience at all. I don't believe in any deal with the enemy for several reasons, and I will summarize them. Number one, the enemy cannot be trusted. They're terrorists. Number two, for 47 years, they have lied, cheated, and stolen. That is, for 47 years, every single agreement they've signed, they have violated. Number three, their ideology and their fundamentalism, going back to 7th century, does not even permit them to make a deal with us that they intend to honor. They exist for the very purpose of spreading this Islamist revolution. And they're not going to sign papers with the West, us, the big Satan, and conclude, okay, now we have an obligation that's bigger than God. They believe Allah directs them to do what they're doing. It is a death cult. Number four, I don't know how in any agreement you can write terms that are self-enforceable. Because I do not believe after President Trump leaves that any Democrat president would enforce the terms of this agreement. They would not use the military. They would not use economic sanctions or boycotts. In fact, they do the opposite. They'd pay them more. They'd appease them and pay them more. I do not believe there are many Republicans, if they became president, who would do any better. There's an isolationist wing, even in the Republican Party, apart from the woke Reich neo-fascists. I think there's a couple of Republican presidents that might enforce it, but that's it. Furthermore, it will be much more difficult to go back in there. I forget what number, five, whatever it is, doesn't matter. It'll be much more difficult to go back in there after all of this, because they will have advanced even further. I am troubled very much that I don't hear them talking at all about ballistic missiles. It was the ballistic missiles that did all the damage during the war, both in Israel and the Arab countries. And we're led to believe that the Arabs don't want to continue the war because they're worried about ballistic missiles being fired and destroying their energy sectors. So where's the ballistic missile issue? The drones, they're very sophisticated drones now, thanks to the Russians. They do enormous damage. Hezbollah, Iran wants Hezbollah tucked within the agreement. Hezbollah must be separated out from the agreement because Hezbollah is raining missiles down on Israel, its communities, its neighborhoods in the north, and now they're reaching into the central part of Israel. Israel's having to depopulate these areas, and they cannot put up with that any more than we would put up with it if some terrorist group was firing missiles at us and hitting Texas or New Mexico or Arizona or what have you. Moreover, we have told Israel that they can take defensive military actions against Hezbollah. That's got to stop. We got to stop telling them what to do. And if they want to wipe out Hezbollah, go for it. Because right now, Hamas, which we promised would be disarmed in phase two, has not been. And during the so-called ceasefire for 6 weeks, Hezbollah has violated it every minute of the day. Every minute of the day. There is literally nothing that convinces me, and I don't think you, that this terrorist Islamist regime, that this barbarian regime, has any intention of complying with the terms of this agreement for any significant period of time, certainly not after Trump leaves office. And therein lies the problem, enforceability. The claim is that this will contain the Iranian regime. There's no proof for that. In fact, the proof is otherwise, in my humble opinion. The evidence is that they won't. Now, President Trump has done a lot to deal with this regime. He's done more than any president in the last half century. This was dropped in his lap. In his first term, he got rid of the Obama deal because they were the enemy to get nuclear weapons. That was Obama's contribution. Before Obama, there was Carter. Carter ushered in 1979 this Islamo-Nazi regime, our enemy. And then there's Biden, who literally funded their conventional and nuclear weapons programs with tens of billions of dollars in relief. We must never do that. Anybody who believes that any relief we provide, and that's suggested here in this initial part of the agreement, that will be used to improve the lot of the people there, to make sure they're fed and so forth, is smoking something. That'll be used by the regime, to strengthen the regime, to pay the army, to pay the IRGC, to take care of the regime. You don't slaughter 50,000 of your own people and then take money, precious money that you don't have that comes into your government, and give it to those people. That's not what they're going to do. And for the life of me, I've never understood why we don't arm these people, train them and arm them. I've never understood this. So I have a different perspective, that's all. And I'm putting my reputation on the line right now. Whether it's the next few years, whether it's the next many years, whether it's after my lifetime, that this regime will not comply with the essential elements of this deal. Period. That's my problem. You know, here's the thing, America. Every generation before has a tremendous sacrifice, some incredible sacrifice, done what needs to be done to ensure that the following generation will be safe and free. That's right. We've gone to wars over this. People have sacrificed everything over this. That's why when we talk about the price of gasoline, I get very annoyed. I understand the price of gasoline is expensive and it hurts a lot of people. But you want to see real sacrifice, you look at history, our history, and our recent history. I fear that we've become weak as a society. Not you in this audience, you're strong or you wouldn't be here, but you know what I'm talking about. I really do. When you look all over the world, when you look at mankind and mankind's history, look at the Roman Republic and then Empire. The Republic lasted a little under 500 years, then Caesar came in and turned it into an empire. The Empire, the Western Empire, lasted for about another 500 years. The Eastern Empire lasted more, but that's irrelevant. So basically, Rome itself lasted 1,000 years. The Republican part of it, the first half of it, and then the second half, the dictatorship, the emperor. In the end, what defeated it? Weakness from within. Inflation. They couldn't stop spending money. Corruption in the elite class and the political class. What else? Immigration. Then the attacks by the Huns and the barbarians. They not only let their guard down, it was over a period of decades that they let their guard down. They didn't have the will to survive. They destroyed themselves. Sound familiar? Importing into our own country the enemy, whether it's Marxists or Islamists, seriously? Importing it into our own country, bringing it into our politics, into our schools, our classrooms. These are the actions of a nation that does not want to survive, and the actions of a nation that wants to commit suicide. And what drives me crazy is that's not you and me. That's probably a third of the population and probably 70-80% of the so-called elitist ruling class members. We love our country. We've got a lot of challenges, don't we? Donald Trump is doing what he thinks is right. He loves the country, unlike the Democrats. He loves our Constitution, unlike the Democrats. He's not looking to change the citizenry, unlike the Democrats. He knows Iran's an enemy, unlike the Democrats. They give him aid and comfort. The Democrats, through their statements and actions, that have caused the Iranian regime to become even more stubborn and resisting. But on this issue, on how do we end this, I have my own opinion. And I draw my own opinion based on my own reasoning capabilities. I look at the history of the regime. I look at the ideology of the regime. I look at how the regime is conducting itself even now during a so-called ceasefire. I look how the regime treats its own people versus the elite. The character, such as it is, of the regime, the intentions of the regime, the goals of the regime. And from my perspective, unless this regime is destroyed, it'll be back and it'll be worse. It would be nice if the nation united around the president, made it easier. Be nice if the Democrat Party wasn't giving aid and comfort to the enemy and undermining our president. It would be nice. But all that said, I don't think a deal is the answer. That's just one man's opinion. I'll be right back.
1: Mark Levin.
0: Folks, history is unfolding right before our eyes. 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

0: folks. The week is officially over. What a week. And the weekend begins now. It's going to be a great week. And don't forget, Life, Liberty, and Levin, 8 p.m. tomorrow night Eastern. 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Please set your DVRs as well. And I will be on Hannity, 9 p.m. hour Eastern time, I think around 9:30, but check it out. We salute our armed forces, police officers, firefighters, emergency personnel, ICE, our truckers, the men and women in Israel, the men and women in Ukraine, the men and women in Persia. I haven't forgotten. We haven't forgotten. And you, the American people, red-blooded Yanks, God bless each and every one of you, our big family here. Good night, Spritey and Griffey. Good night, Pepsi and Smokey. Good night, Zelda and Gigi. Good night, Indy and Patton and Rory. Good night, Marty and Barney. We miss you. Good night, Dad and Mom. We're holding down the fort, doing the very best we can. I think you'd be proud of us. Good night, Leo and Joe and Bernard. Good night, Teddy. Good night, Lou. And good night, all those great patriots who've gone before us. Have a fantastic weekend. I'll see you tomorrow night. I'll see you.
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11: Will he or won't he? I'm Chris DeMeo, Fox News. The world awaits President Trump's response on the recent peace deal with Iran. Fox's Peter Doocy from the White House explains what the president wants in the deal.
12: The Hormuz Strait must be immediately open. No tolls. Ships caught in the strait due to our amazing and unprecedented naval blockade, which will now be lifted, may start the process of heading home. Enriched materials, sometimes referred to as nuclear dust, will be unearthed by the United States in close coordination and conjunction with the Islamic Republic of Iran, plus the International Atomic Energy Agency, and destroyed. No money will be exchanged until further notice. That's key, because according to the New York Times, earlier in the negotiations, Tehran had demanded reparations for bombardment damage that some Iranian officials estimate at $300 billion to $1 trillion.
11: And this comes as the U.S. and Iran agreed on a 60-day ceasefire and will try to agree to a nuclear deal. Former Attorney General Pam Bondi testifies before a House committee on the Jeffrey Epstein files.
13: The interview was transcribed, not open to the public. She was not under oath, the same way that most of the other hearings have been done in the Epstein investigation. Now, lawmakers say that during the interview, Bondi did not answer several questions about private conversations with President Trump about the Epstein files. She did, however, say that Ghislaine Maxwell should not receive a pardon and should die in prison. Survivors like Liz Stein showed showed up in solidarity to press the government to do more for victims. The committee has already heard from Maxwell, former Attorney General Bill Barr, former U.S. Attorney Alex Acosta, who cut a plea deal with Epstein in 2008, and President Bill and Secretary Hillary Clinton, who both were under oath in response to a subpoena.
11: That's Fox's David Spunt in Washington. Another U.S. strike on a suspected narco-terrorist boat in the Eastern Pacific. Three men on the vessel were killed. 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
37: Sunny and pleasant today with temperatures in the 60s to low 70s lakeside and low 80s inland. Staying clear tonight with lows in the 50s, then windy and cooler Saturday with temperatures mainly in the 60s lakeside and 70s inland. I'm Fox 6 meteorologist Stephanie Barrichello.
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11: Another peace proposal. I'm Deborah Valentine, Fox News. President Trump holding off on announcing whether he would agree to the latest negotiated peace proposal with Iran.
12: The president saying he will soon make a final determination about a proposed deal with Iran after meeting with its national security team. The president laying out some non-negotiables earlier Friday. Iran must agree that they will never have a nuclear weapon or bomb. The Hormuz Strait must be immediately open, no tolls. The enriched material will be unearthed by the United States and destroyed. No money will be exchanged until further notice. Now that's key because according to the New York Times, Tehran had demanded reparations for bombardment damage that some Iranian officials estimate at $300 billion to $1 trillion.
11: Fox's Marianne Rafferty also says tensions flared earlier this week when U.S. forces launched strikes against Iran in response to drone attacks in the Strait of Hormuz, attesting the durability of the fragile ceasefire. An Obama-appointed federal judge orders President Trump's name be removed from the Kennedy Center. The president responds. Fox's Jared Halpern reports.
13: President Trump says his administration will return control of the Kennedy Center to Congress. The move came hours after a federal judge in Washington ruled the center's board illegally added President Trump's name to the performing arts venue and also blocked a two-year closure for major renovations. In a social media post, the president says unless he is free to bring the institution back physically, financially, and artistically, he has no interest in continuing what could only be a hopeless journey into Never Never Land. Both the name change and renovations faced legal challenges from lawmakers and preservationist groups. At the White House, Jared Halpern, Fox News.
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27: Sunny and pleasant today with temperatures in the 60s to low 70s lakeside and low 80s inland. Staying clear tonight with lows in the 50s, then windy and cooler Saturday with temperatures mainly in the 60s lakeside and 70s inland. I'm Fox 6 meteorologist Stephanie Barrichello.
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9: Setbacks in court. I'm Chris DeMeo, Fox News. Two federal judge rulings go against President Trump. One would keep his name off the famed Kennedy Center. The other would not allow his $1.8 billion settlement fund for alleged victims of over-prosecution by the Biden-era Justice Department.
10: A federal judge ruled that the administration cannot move any money for the time being into the $1.8 billion weaponization fund, which is meant to pay out people who think they have been victimized by the federal government. Then, a separate federal judge ruled that President Trump's name has to come off the Trump Kennedy Center, and the administration cannot move forward with planned renovations that would close the center for 2 years. And that is too much for the president. In a very long post, he concludes with this. I have instructed the Department of Commerce to make all necessary arrangements with Congress to allow a full and complete transfer of this institution, giving them the responsibility for its operation, maintenance, and management.
9: Fox's Peter Ducey at the White House. Skirmishes between protesters and police outside an ICE detention center in Newark, New Jersey.
11: We saw a heavy state police presence. They were out there to keep security. But once again, we saw more violence, a pitched battle between law enforcement and about 500 protesters for about 45 minutes here in Newark. Right about 10 p.m., the crowd changed. It got younger. A lot of people evidently prepared for a fight. They had headgear on, helmets, gas masks, knee pads. And when you saw them all start running with cases of water and paper towels, they were getting ready to get tear gas. They were going to use that water and paper towels to clean out the gas.
9: Fox's Steve Harrigan in Newark. Demonstrators argue DHS has failed to maintain safe and sanitary conditions within the facility, resulting in a detainee hunger strike, which the agency denies is taking place. 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
26: Sunny and pleasant today with temperatures in the 60s to low 70s lakeside and low 80s inland. Staying clear tonight with lows in the 50s, then windy and cooler Saturday with temperatures mainly in the 60s lakeside and 70s inland. I'm Fox 6 meteorologist Stephanie Barrichello.
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9: No decision on Iran. I'm Deborah Valentine, Fox News. President Trump holding off on announcing whether he would agree to the latest negotiated peace proposal with Iran. Fox's Marianne Rafferty has details.
10: The president saying he will soon make a final determination about a proposed deal with Iran after meeting with its national security team. The president laying out some non-negotiables earlier Friday. Iran must agree that they will never have a nuclear weapon or bomb. The Hormuz Strait must be immediately open, no tolls. The enriched material will be unearthed by the United States and destroyed. No money will be exchanged until further notice. Now, that's key because according to the New York Times, Tehran had demanded reparations for bombardment damage that some Iranian officials estimate at $300 billion to $1 trillion.
9: Tensions flared earlier this week when U.S. forces launched strikes against Iran in response to drone attacks in the Strait of Hormuz, testing the durability of the fragile Middle East ceasefire. President Trump is scrapping plans for a major renovation at the Kennedy Center after a judge's order removing his name from the venue. Fox's Jared Halpern has more from the White House.
11: President Trump says he has no interest in overseeing a major renovation of the Kennedy Center unless he is free to bring the institution back physically, financially, and artistically. In a social media post, the president says his administration will now return control of the performing arts venue back to Congress. The move follows a ruling by a federal judge in D.C. ordering President Trump's name to be removed from the Kennedy Center's facade, finding the center's board did not have the authority to unilaterally change the name. The judge also put on hold plans to close the center for 2 years during renovations. At the White House, Jared Halpern, Fox News.
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27: Sunny and pleasant today with temperatures in the 60s to low 70s lakeside and low 80s inland. Staying clear tonight with lows in the 50s, then windy and cooler Saturday with temperatures mainly in the 60s lakeside and 70s inland. I'm Fox 6 meteorologist Stephanie Barrichello.
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8: Still mulling it over. I'm Chris DeMeo, Fox News. President Trump still considering whether to go ahead and sign off to a peace deal between the U.S. and Iran.
9: President Trump still contemplating whether to move forward with a tentative U.S.-Iran deal hours after concluding in the Situation Room meeting with his advisors. The White House issuing a statement after that meeting saying President Trump will only make a deal that is good for America and that Iran can never possess a nuclear weapon. The deal would extend the ceasefire for 60 days and reopen the Strait of Hormuz.
8: That's Fox's Marianne Rafferty. A two federal judge rulings go against President Trump. One would keep his name off the famed Kennedy Center. The other would not allow his $1.8 billion settlement fund for alleged victims of over-prosecution by the Biden-era Justice Department.
10: A federal judge ruled that the administration cannot move any money for the time being into the $1.8 billion weaponization fund, which is meant to pay out people who think they have been victimized by the federal government. Then a separate federal judge ruled that President Trump's name has to come off the Trump Kennedy Center and the administration cannot move forward with planned renovations that would close the center for 2 years. And that is too much for the president. In a very long post, he concludes with this. I have instructed the Department of Commerce to make all necessary arrangements with Congress to allow a full and complete transfer of this institution, giving them the responsibility for its operation, maintenance, and management.
8: That's Fox's Peter Ducey. War Secretary Pete Hegseth continuing his trip in Singapore. Secretary Hegseth assuring Pacific allies that the U.S. remains committed to the region while softening recent comments on China. He had described China as an imminent threat. His remarks coming after the president's recent trip to China. 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
20: Sunny and pleasant today with temperatures in the 60s to low 70s lakeside and low 80s inland. Staying clear tonight with lows in the 50s, then windy and cooler Saturday with temperatures mainly in the 60s lakeside and 70s inland. I'm Fox 6 meteorologist Stephanie Barrichello.
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0: awaiting a decision. I'm Deborah Valentine, Fox News. There's still no word from President Trump about what he thinks of the latest peace proposal between the U.S. and Iran. Fox's Marianne Rafferty has the latest.
1: President Trump still contemplating whether to move forward with a tentative U.S.-Iran deal hours after concluding in the Situation Room meeting with his advisors. The White House issuing a statement after that meeting saying President Trump will only make a deal that is good for America and that Iran can never possess a nuclear weapon. The deal would extend the ceasefire for 60 days and reopen the Strait of Hormuz.
0: Iran's main negotiator maintained yesterday that the U.S. must show its willingness to commit to the peace deal before his country makes its commitments. President Trump is scrapping plans for a major renovation at the Kennedy Center after a judge's order removing the president's name from the venue.
2: President Trump says he has no interest in overseeing a major renovation of the Kennedy Center unless he is free to bring the institution back physically, financially, and artistically. In a social media post, the president says his administration will now return control of the performing arts venue back to Congress. The move follows a ruling by a federal judge in D.C. ordering President Trump's name to be removed from the Kennedy Center's facade, finding the center's board did not have the authority to unilaterally change the name. The judge also put on hold plans to close the center for 2 years during renovations. At the White House, Jared Halpern, Fox News.
0: President Donald Trump is giving his endorsement to a January study by the Department of Health and Human Services. It calls for cutting the number of vaccines recommended for every American child. An executive order that Trump signed on Friday directs federal agencies to align their policies behind the study, which recommends 11 vaccines. 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
9: Sunny and pleasant today with temperatures in the 60s to low 70s lakeside and low 80s inland. Staying clear tonight with lows in the 50s, then windy and cooler Saturday with temperatures mainly in the 60s lakeside and 70s inland. I'm Fox 6 meteorologist Stephanie Barrichello.
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16: It's June 16, 1985, and long before he designed golf courses such as Trapper's Turn and became one of the premier golf analysts on television, Wisconsin native Andy North himself was a great golfer. In fact, he's a two-time U.S. Open champion, claiming his second U.S. Open title on this date, finishing the tournament at 1 under par. Andy North was inducted into the Wisconsin Athletic Hall of Fame in 1998. Brewers legend Ryan Braun headlines this year's class into the hall in July. 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
7: Yet, I'm Pam Puso, Fox News. Much of the world is waiting for President Trump's response to a recent peace deal with Iran. Fox's Peter Doocy explains what the president wants from the White House.
8: Hormuz Strait must be immediately open. No tolls. Ships caught in the strait due to our amazing and unprecedented naval blockade, which will now be lifted, may start the process of heading home. Enriched materials, sometimes referred to as nuclear dust, will be unearthed by the United States in close coordination and conjunction with the Islamic Republic of Iran, plus the International Atomic Energy Agency, and destroyed. No money will be exchanged until further notice. That's key, because according to the New York Times, earlier in the negotiations, Tehran had demanded reparations for bombardment damage that some Iranian officials estimate at $300 billion to $1 trillion.
7: The deal would extend the ceasefire for 60 days. President Trump is scrapping plans for a big overhaul at the Kennedy Center following a judge's ruling.
9: President Trump says he has no interest in overseeing a major renovation of the Kennedy Center unless he is free to bring the institution back physically, financially, and artistically. In a social media post, the president says his administration will now return control of the performing arts venue back to Congress. The move follows a ruling by a federal judge in D.C. ordering President Trump's name to be removed from the Kennedy Center's facade, finding the center's board did not have the authority to unilaterally change the name. The judge also put on hold plans to close the center for 2 years during renovations. At the White House, Jared Halpern, Fox News.
7: Another federal judge has temporarily halted a weaponization fund to compensate people who claim to be targets of political investigations. 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
10: Sunny and pleasant today with temperatures in the 60s to low 70s lakeside and low 80s inland. Staying clear tonight with lows in the 50s, then windy and cooler Saturday with temperatures mainly in the 60s lakeside and 70s inland. I'm Fox 6 meteorologist Stephanie Barrichello.
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24: 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I'm Dan Small. 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Jeff Kelm joins me from somewhere on the road. Jeff, what are you up to?
0: I got our last day picnic for my son, Robert. His last day of school is today, and so we're going there. It's when he gets his report card, and they have a little celebration, and so we're kind of there for this morning.
24: All right. Is he looking forward to it?
0: He's looking forward to summer, I suppose.
24: Okay. Yeah, baseball, soccer, what does he do in the summer?
0: BMX. We're back in BMX here this year. He's got one day under his belt for the track, but regular practices haven't started yet, so we'll get in there and he'll get a chance to do that.
24: And the Blue Bobber will be racing again.
0: That's right.
24: All right. Well, how was the tournament in Mobridge last weekend?
0: It was good. It was windy, of course, because we're in the Dakotas, and I feel like I bring that with me every time. But it wasn't hot, Dan. Generally, when I'm in the Dakotas, outside of the month of April, it's hot. We got it right. It was, I would say, mid-upper 70s. Wasn't too bad. In fact, the mornings were pretty chilly. But fishing was fair to good, I would say, as far as what anglers' expectations were. We certainly had some very large fish handed in, 11 and 12 pound fish on a relatively consistent basis from a few of the anglers. And then, of course, we had plenty of fish that fell into that 15 to 20 inch size frame that rounded out their bags. Overall, it went very smooth. We had 160 boats for the event. That's a lot for any community to handle, but the community of Mobridge handled it wonderfully. It was great to have the amount of volunteers and buggies running anglers around back and forth to their trucks, and the layout for everything was excellent.
24: All right. Have you got another one coming up soon?
0: Yeah, next week we're in Oshkosh, actually. I'll be in Wisconsin here for Wisconsin and Michigan for the next few weeks. I got Oshkosh coming up for a Masters Walleye Circuit next week. The Mercury Nationals the week after, and the week after that, I'm up in Gladstone and Escanaba for a National Walleye Tour.
24: Yeah, busy guy this time of year.
0: Oh, yeah. Yeah.
24: Well, you and Robert enjoy the picnic, and Robert, if you can hear me, I hope you have a great summer, and we'll be rooting for you on the BMX track.
3: Yes, I'm here too.
24: Oh, hi, Josie.
0: Whole family, right? Yeah,
24: it's
0: family
24: right. Affair. Very good. Well, enjoy the picnic, and we'll catch up with you next week.
0: Sounds good.
24: Well, I got in one more turkey hunt, and this time it was successful. I hunted Memorial Day weekend once down in Crawford County, and I struck out that day, but on Memorial Day itself, I actually hunted very close to home and had nothing going on the first hour, and it was windy and starting to rain a little bit. And I thought, man, boy, I'm going to get off the field and get down into the woods. And I was walking along the woods edge, and I just had a hunch I should send a couple of yelps down into the hollow. And I did about three or four yelps on my four-play box call and heard a cluck. And I thought, oh, okay, something's right there. Didn't know what. So I found the nearest tree, and I sat against it and did a little more yelping, heard a little more clucking, and two hens came up out of the woods. The first one got about 15 feet from me. She knew something was up, but I didn't move, and she just putted a few times and walked off. Pretty soon the next one comes up. She, too, was putting, but she walked off, and they were not running away, and they weren't terribly alarmed. So I thought, well, let's see if there's anything else down there. And I yelped a couple times, and here was a gobble. And I yelped a couple more times, and he gobbled hard. And so I just sat there and waited. And pretty soon a bird comes up out of the hollow. It was dark in there, and I couldn't really make out whether it was a hen or a tom. He turned sideways, and I saw the beard, and then I shot and dropped him. It was just a really exciting hunt that only took about 5 minutes once I got settled by that tree. He actually had two beards, one about 9 or 10 inches long. I didn't measure it. And the other one about 5 inches long. And I shot him at about 25 yards with the Serpent Arms air gun. Tungsten shot, number 7, dropped him like a rock. He's a 3 or 4 year old. He had inch plus long spurs, and he weighed 27 and a half pounds, the heaviest bird by far I have ever shot. A great way to end the turkey season, bookended by good birds on short hunts with a lot of trying and swings and misses in between. But that's turkey hunting. That's the way it goes. Our giveaway this week is a 3-day pass to Huntstock Midwest. It's an $80 value, and we'll have one winner each week. To enter the drawing, call 414-297-7554 or email dsoradio@gmail.com. Leave your name and number and mention the Huntstock giveaway. Coming up, writer Mike Pahanik tells us more about Russian fishermen. We'll also talk to Ada Clutie about a chainsaw carving exposition coming to Black River Falls. And Pat Guyette, the creator of Huntstock Midwest, gives us a lowdown on Huntstock coming to Beaver Dam in July. All that and more straight ahead on Outdoors Radio.
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24: Welcome back to Outdoors Radio. I'm Dan Small. Last week, we were talking with author Mike Pahanik, who has written a new book called River at Risk, A Fisherman's View of life anew in post-Soviet Russia. And we kind of ran out of time before we really got into the meat of the book. And he joins us now again from his home in Poplar Grove, Illinois. Mike, thanks for joining us again. Welcome back.
7: Hey, thank you very much, Dan. Always a pleasure.
24: We were talking about the Zander Trophy, which is, as you described it, the Bassmaster Classic of Russia, because it was at the time the biggest fishing tournament in Russia, and I don't know if it still is. This all happened 15 years ago. Is it still going on?
7: No, it was discontinued just a couple of years ago. Some economic pressures, but I suspect the war, the proximity to the Ukraine has probably played a role in that as well. But I don't know that for a fact.
24: Okay. Now, this story takes place on two rivers, one of which is well known to anyone who knows anything about world geography, the Volga. And mm-hmm. the other river is
7: the Oktyuba. Yeah.
24: It's not a tributary. They flow side by side, don't they?
7: Yeah, they call it a distributary. And indeed, they flow side by side. There are some linking points. There are some channels. In fact, we were actually camped on the Oktyuba. The resort was on the Oktyuba. We would travel the Oktyuba, and then Demi would join us to the Volga. And the bulk of the fishing was on the Volga, but the tournament was actually won on the Oktyuba.
24: Ha. Huh. Okay. Well, you got to go where the fish are, right?
7: That's right. That's right. First rule of fishing, fish where the fish are.
24: Yeah. Let's talk about the lodge and the tournament now. The lodge was owned or is owned by a gentleman named Marat Arafulin. Is that how you pronounce his
7: That's
24: name?
7: That's correct. Yes. Okay. Marat Arafulin. Yeah. Yes.
24: It was, from your description, pretty much in the middle of nowhere.
7: I didn't know where I was for most of the trip. The Russian signs didn't help me any. I wish I had spoken and read Russian, but at the time it was difficult to determine exactly where I was. We were about 3.5-hour ride north of Astrakhan. Astrakhan, of course, is just above the delta formed by the Oktyuba and Volga rivers. That's where we were, and it wasn't far from the Ukraine. The Volga, a very important river, it, you know, it's often been compared to the Mississippi River, and it plays that kind of role in Russian lore and history and commerce. It's an important river, you know, in world history and business.
24: You've compared the Volga to the Mississippi, and you're not the only one to have done that. The fishery there has changed, hasn't it? How did the fall of the Soviet Union impact the Volga River and Russia's fisheries in general?
7: As we mentioned briefly last time, sport fishing was encouraged but did not put a lot of pressure on the fisheries at the time because tackle was cheap, nothing like what we have here. Very few had boats, had outboard motors, you know, unless you were connected to the government. You didn't have the kind of sport fishing pleasure. And that carried over to some degree to the poaching. And there had always been some poaching, of course, but the government had restrictions on what you could take from the river. And with the relaxation of a lot of those Soviet-style restrictions, you know, with the move to the Russian Federation, there was increased pressure on the fisheries from all fronts, from black market activities to just general fishing, from trot lines and nets, and then the sport fishermen. The Russians loved to fish, and they got good tackle, and you know, their hunger for knowledge, they would just soak up whatever they could, and they were advancing as fishermen pretty quickly. So there was pressure on that fishery. You know, another aspect of this, and I touch on this in the book, is the pressure on the sturgeon. This is the most famous river in the world for sturgeon. Beluga sturgeon, over a ton have been reported. These are amazing fish that have lived possibly centuries. And, of course, sturgeon producing caviar, Russia, number one caviar producing nation. Iran's number two, by the way, both sharing the Caspian Sea, where most of these fish are coming from. So the pressure on the sturgeon was profound as well. There's other species, well as catfish. We didn't touch on that, but there was a little side pot in the tournament for Wells catfish. Wells are amazing fish as well. They grow up to 800, 900 pounds, more commonly up to 200 pounds in the river. I think the largest we came across, I'm guessing it was 65, 80 pounds. but that's a fascinating fish as well, and one I talk about in the book. So the pressure has been put on this fabulous and fascinating, productive, fertile fishery. And I can't tell you what measures are controlling that fishery today, but I can tell you that whatever the impact of the movement, it has been favorable on the Zander population. They actually raised the minimum in the tournament from 65 centimeters to 80 centimeters, you know, over 31 inches.
10: Wow.
7: They did that, I think, 2 years after I was there. And more fish were coming in. Of course, to some degree, I'm sure we can credit the advancing expertise of the Russian fishermen. But, you know, I got to think that the conservation ethic is having some impact there as well.
10: Well, it sounds like it. Now, let's talk about the fish themselves and how the tournament worked. You mentioned a minimum size limit for one to register, and that was about 25 inches.
7: 25.5
10: yeah,
7: inches.
10: Yeah. Okay. And how did they fish? You interviewed the winners afterwards, and I was amazed at the array of jigs and the sophistication of weight differences and hook sizes and swim baits they were using.
7: Yeah, as you know, a lot of fishing success is in preparation, and these guys came prepared. Andrei Chulinov and Konstantin Kirov were the winners in this. Chulinov had been the winner of the very first Zander Trophy tournament, and he came in, and we found this out the day after the award ceremony, the morning after. They had crates, literally crates of jigs of all sizes, from I think they were 24 grams up to 36 grams. And they were very precise in their selection of these jigs. They were just a simple ball head gray lead jigs, but the size was very important because here you are in a big, deep river, the Volga and Oktyabr, with varying currents. The Zander don't like a strong current, but they're a river fish. They would find safety and ambush behind logs in deeper holes. And getting that bait, because this was an artificials only tournament, getting that bait to these fish with the proper action, drawing a strike from them, was a matter of precise control. And they managed to do that. I think the bulk of their catch was on a 30-gram jig, and they had this was interesting as well. Their bait was a swim bait, a 6-inch lime truce swim bait, the Lunker City Shaker.
10: Uh-huh.
7: And less than a year ago, I actually spoke with the owner of Lunker City, and I said, did you ever know that a tournament was won with your baits in Russia? He said, no, I had no idea.
10: didn't get that memo, no. To put that in perspective for us, that's just over an ounce, because there's 28 grams to the ounce.
7: Yeah, it was just a little bit over an ounce.
10: Yeah, okay. Well, Mike, we've got to take a break here, and we still haven't touched on some of the stuff in your book, the fascinating story of Russian fisheries and the Zander tournament and the Volga River. Will you join us one more time?
7: Absolutely, Dan. It's a joy to discuss. Thank you.
10: I'm having fun. I hope listeners are too. And folks, we will continue this conversation later. I'm talking with Mike Pahanik. He is the author of River at Risk, A Fisherman's View of Life Anew in Post-Soviet Russia. His website is mikepehanik.com, and he spells his last name P-E-H-A-N-I-C-H, mikepehanik.com. I'm Dan Small. 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
10: Welcome back to Outdoors Radio. I'm Dan Small. Joining me now is Ada Cloutey. She hails from Stoughton, Wisconsin. She is a chainsaw carver, among other things that she does, and she's got an event coming up in the Black River Falls area, June 26th through the 28th, And we'll ask her about that. Ada, thanks so much for joining us, and welcome to the Outdoors Radio Network.
15: Thank you for having me.
10: You're quite welcome. So what is this event? It's called the Living the Dream Carve and Sale, but what is it?
15: Well, it'll be a fundraiser for United Special Sportsmen's Alliance, an organization that I've been involved with since 2010. I gifted a bear tag to a child and actually got invited to go on the hunt with them. They provide outdoor activities for special needs children and veterans. So it's been something that's been dear to my heart. And they're celebrating 25 years this year. And I thought, what can I do to be a fundraiser? So I went to bed one night and said a prayer and asked. And this is the answer. It's called Living the Dream Carve and Sale. The chainsaw carvers are very generous with their art. They donate 50% of the proceeds to my charity, so that'll be wonderful. They'd like to perform their art and have people watch them do it while they're doing it, which is kind of a unique thing because most of us carvers, I'm a wood carver also, and we just, in the privacy of our home, create our art and then display it when it's complete. But these guys like to do it right in front of everybody and watching them. So
10: yeah,
15: it's kind of entertaining.
10: For sure. And I have seen wood carving demonstrations, chainsaw carving demonstrations, where they start with a log and end up with a bear or two bears or an eagle or an eagle and a bear and all kinds of neat things.
15: They're very creative. Their imaginations run wild. I tend to do more deer. I love deer, so I tend to do more deer stuff when I do my chainsaw carving.
10: Okay. Now, this is for the United Special Sportsmen's Alliance. We have worked with Bridget O'Donohue a number of times for Outdoor Wisconsin, my TV show, and she does a great service to kids and adults who don't have the ability to get out there and do these hunting and fishing activities themselves.
15: Yeah, you know, some of my fondest memories are created in the outdoors. And you think of these children that, you know, have special needs, and some of them aren't long to be here. And they want to do an adventure like that. And I just want them to be able to live their dream. So that's part of living the dream, making it easier for them to actually go on a hunt or go on a fishing trip or fulfill their dreams. So that's why I'm doing this.
10: Yeah, okay. So this is June 26th through the 28th. You're going to be at the Ho-Chunk Gaming Casino in Black River Falls, and it's an outdoor event. Obviously, you can't fire up chainsaws in a casino, or at least you shouldn't. Yeah,
15: you can with battery saws now, but no, we'll be outside in the parking lot. They've been more than accommodating hosts. They're giving us a beautiful spot in their parking lot, and then an equally wonderful spot behind the building on the grassy spot for our auctions, and that's where vendors will be. And then also the wood carvers will be there demonstrating their style of wood carving and may have things for sale there also. It'll be a little tent city. You know, it's kind of like the carnival coming to town. We'll have our little pop-up tents.
10: Okay, so this is a three-day event, and let's take it one day at a time. What's going to happen on Friday?
15: Well, Friday we'll start carving until 4:00. And then we do what we call a quick carve, and we'll do one of those every day because they're very entertaining. Chainsaw carvers, like I say, are quite performers. So we give them an hour to create art, and some of them are quite showmen. They've done these carvings numerous times, obviously, so they can probably do them in their sleep. But they'll crank out these beautiful carvings in an hour, and it's fascinating to watch how quick they work. And we'll have an auction following.
10: So the auction is from 5 to 7, and that's of the pieces that folks are carving that day, right?
15: Right, and then we'll have some other maybe donated pieces and stuff there. I've told the carvers that they can all bring in inventory. So if you want, you can probably buy some carvings ready-made. So there'll be different ways to come in and get things. And then, like I said, then we'll have the auctions, and some carvers might put some of their ready-made stuff on the auction, too.
10: And then there's live music that evening.
15: Yeah, that evening, the local band Sage, I've known them forever, and they've never played at the casino before. So, hey, we're doing Living the Dream for them, too. So they will be playing in the casino on Friday night from 7 to 11.
10: Cool. And then Saturday is a repeat of Friday's activities, right?
15: For us. But then the casino is actually having a big event that night, too. They have live music. I can't remember the band's name right now. They're from Janesville, though. I can tell you that. And then they're actually having a big giveaway for a $60,000 voucher for a new vehicle from Gross Motors, plus some other giveaways. June is a big month for them because it's their 30th anniversary of being a casino.
10: Mm-hmm.
15: They're celebrating in a big way.
10: I saw on their website they were unveiling a car there, so that must be the event.
15: Yep.
10: And then Sunday, you do it all again.
15: Yep. But Sunday, we end earlier, and then we'll have our final auction, and then some carvers are going to have stuff in our, I'm calling it a grab-and-go store. So that way, you know, if you see a carver you like, you can just pay cash for it, and then part of it goes to a charity, and part of it goes to the carver. And if things don't sell and they want to sell it at the auction, then we might have more things on Sunday's auction than we do on the others, too.
10: Uh-huh. Okay. Now, in addition to chainsaw carving, you're going to have wood carving and sawmilling. Tell us about those two events.
15: Well, the wood carvers, we've asked all the carving clubs throughout Wisconsin if they'd like to come and demonstrate or sell at a booth or whatever. There'll be all different kinds of wood carvers. You've got relief carvers, you've got in the round carvers. One lady carves bark and does these whimsical little houses that are really cute out of cottonwood bark. One guy does chains. One continuous chain is phenomenal. I hope he comes, because he used to come to the one in Eau Claire.
10: Yeah, and that was the U.S. Open Chainsaw Carving Championship, but it's no more, right? Their Facebook page is still up, and your event is featured there.
15: Right. They used to do it in Eau Claire, I want to think from 2012 until a couple years ago. And then last year, they took it to New York, Watertown, New York. They faked me out when they said Watertown. I'm like, oh, cool, that's not too far. And then it ended up being New York. And then this year, there's complications and this and that, so they're not having it this year.
10: But they are featuring your event.
15: Yeah, they're helping me with promotions because I'm kind of filling in the gap here, because everybody in Wisconsin missed the Open, and we're heartbroken when they moved it to New York. So I'm kind of filling the void there.
10: Yeah. And then you have sawmilling as well, and you are bringing a sawmill, right?
15: Yeah. That's how I wormed my way into the U.S. Open. They have phenomenal carvers from all over the world come. So I was just in awe of them. I said, hey, do you guys need a sawmill? And they kind of laughed and thought, yeah, right. And so I said, yeah, no, I can bring my sawmill. So from 2015 on, I've been at the U.S. Open sawing whatever the carvers needed for their art, and then even sawed some lumber for their building expansion for the logging camp museum. So that was kind of fun, and it's entertaining for people to watch a lady run a sawmill, I guess.
10: Yeah, no kidding. Okay, now you're a member of the Capital Area Carvers, right?
15: Capital Area Carvers of Wisconsin, yes.
10: And you've been doing this for how long now?
15: I've been carving since 82, and then I've been teaching since 87, 88 school year. It's fun. I mean, the chainsaw carvers call us hand carvers, which kind of makes me laugh. Because, you know, here they got an 8-foot log and they're using a Dremel just like we do.
10: Mm-hmm.
15: Only they're using it on something bigger and we're using it on something that we can hang on to with our hand. Yeah. So that's why they call us hand carvers.
10: Got it. Okay.
15: But we use the same tools, but it's kind of cute.
10: So for people who might want to come to this event, is there any charge?
15: No, it's free admission because, like I said, it's just a chainsaw carving exhibition. It's not a competition like the U.S. Open was. And then, like I said, the carving clubs, like, oh, I should mention this one gentleman carves life-size monarch butterflies.
10: Wow.
15: To the point where it even sexes them. So
10: oh,
15: you
10: my.
15: Get either a male or a female.
10: Okay.
15: He has other butterflies, too, but the monarchs stick to my mind right now. And he's coming. He's a sweet guy. He's one of the Chippewa Valley wood carvers, I think their club's name is.
10: Okay. So this will be really a fun event for people to learn about carving, to see people carving in real time, making a bear out of a tree or something like that.
15: Yeah, it'll go from taking the log and sawing the lumber. I'll saw, like, one person that comes to my event does beautiful signs. So I need to cut slabs for signs, so we'll be doing that for them. Some people make benches, so they'll need the material for that. They do wall hangings. A lot of those will come up on a quick car where we'll do a wall hanging, and then they use slabs from my sawmill for that. Then I'll also have my Alaskan sawmill there, because that gets people wound up. My capacity is only 28 inches on my Wood Miser 40. So I got this Alaskan sawmill, so I got a 6-foot bar on there, and I can cut some bigger cookies and logs, and we'll have that there doing that. It's loud and proud. It's the biggest power head that steel makes.
10: Wow. So how do you transport two big sawmills like that?
15: The one fits in the back of the truck, and then the other one will tow behind because it's on wheels.
10: Got it. All right. Well, once again, June 26th through the 28th at Ho-Chunk Gaming Black River Falls. And the best place to learn more right now is the Facebook page for U.S. Open Chainsaw Sculpture Championship. That's a mouthful. But if you were to just go on Facebook and search Chainsaw Carving Black River Falls, I bet you'd find it.
15: Yeah, I think so.
10: Okay. Well, Ada, thanks so much for sharing this information. It sounds intriguing. I might have to make my way up to Black River on that weekend and take a look myself.
15: Yeah, like I said, the casino's got everything there for us. Food, they have a buffet Friday and Saturday night, which is nice. And they also have a snack bar type place there, too. So, you know, food's available. And then, of course, it's the hotel, so they got accommodations there for everybody, too. So it was a win-win for me. So that was an easy decision to pick the casino as a venue. And I was so pleased when they, sight unseen, never heard of a chainsaw carving event and are going to be hosting this for me. So I am so thankful for them being so generous.
10: Fantastic. Well, Ada, thanks so much. We will mention it again in the weeks ahead to see if we can't drum up a little attendance for you. And I hope you have a great event.
15: Oh, that would be wonderful. Appreciate your time. And like I said, I hope you can come. Thank you for doing this for us.
10: Yeah, my pleasure. Living the Dream Carve and Sale, June 26th through the 28th at Ho-Chunk Gaming in Black River Falls. You can find their website.

0: Barry Wenzel, John Eberhardt, Billy Moles, Jared Scheffler, and Dan Small. $40,000 in giveaways, including bows, guns, optics, hunting trips, stands, saddles, and more. 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
6: Radio, I'm Dan Small. Huntstock Midwest is an exciting new hunting festival coming to the Dodge County Fairgrounds in Beaver Dam, Wisconsin, July 17th through the 19th. You've been hearing about it on my show and online, probably, and you'll be hearing a lot more about it in the weeks to come. Huntstock feels less like a trade show, more like a deer camp. And their website is huntstockevents.com. I'll be there all 3 days along with Wisconsin Turkey Commander Lauren Voss, Hunting Beast Dan Infault will be there, and other legendary hunters from across the U.S. And joining us now to give us the lowdown on Huntstock is Huntstock founder and promoter Patrick Guyette. Pat, thanks for joining us and welcome to the Outdoors Radio Network.
7: Well, thank you very much for having me, Dan. I appreciate that. That was a great intro. I probably couldn't do it any better than you did.
6: Well, what is Huntstock Midwest for folks who are just hearing about it for the first time or have never heard about it?
7: Huntstock is a hunting festival that we started up in Massachusetts. We started it in 2020, and we're entering into our fifth year up there now. And it's just a reinvention of the hunting show. We wanted to make hunting shows a little bit more exciting than some of the other regional shows we had been going to, inject some more energy into the hunting space, and really just kind of utilize networking to bring some of the best hunters in the country all to one place for 3 days. So it ends up feeling like you said, it feels like a deer camp. Doesn't really feel like any other show that you've been to. You mentioned Dan Infault. You'll be there doing seminars. The hunting public is joining us there. They're kind of like the Beatles of the hunting world these days. Super popular guys, and quite a few of them live in Wisconsin. And a bunch of other great seminar speakers. Billy Moles, Jared Scheffler, Lanny Benoit, and Rick Labby are coming from the Northeast to do some talks on tracking. John Eberhardt, Barry Wenzel, a really great seminar lineup. And we've got multiple stages that those guys will be delivering seminars from each and every day at Huntstock. So that part's super exciting.
6: All right. Well, seminars are a big draw at events like this, and you've got quite the lineup. What

0: else besides seminar vendors, I'm sure.
1: Oh, yeah. We'll probably be at 100, maybe a little more than 100 vendors, and they're all handpicked by us. We make sure that every single vendor is related to hunting and that there's a hunter standing behind the table. One of the things we didn't like about how we were seeing regional hunting shows go is it seemed like almost half the vendors at any given show would be trying to sell you windows or pickles or, you know, something that just has nothing to do with hunting. And we feel like that kind of suppresses the atmosphere a little bit and puts people on edge, because as you're walking the show as an attendee, you just end up wanting to avoid all of those brands. You're probably skipping out on some great hunting brands that are next to those booths just because you're trying to get away from that person trying to sell you something that you don't want anything to do with. So we make sure that every brand is related to hunting. Some of the sponsors come in, Sig Sauer, Vortex Optics, Bushnell, and Hawk Optics. We've got some great optic sponsors. We've got Osseo and Code of Silence for camo brands. We've got a whole bunch of saddle and mobile hunting brands from XOP to Arsenal, Buzzard Roost, and just a lot more. Blinds, calls, scents, you know, anything you can think of in the hunting space. Outfitters, you know, we'll have all of that there, but we don't try to pack it with too many. What we find is if you give the attendees 5 or 6 options kind of in each category, and they're solid options, again, because we handpick every vendor, you're going to have 5 or 6 options. That's plenty to choose from, and it doesn't overwhelm you.
0: Yeah. One of my sponsors, Serpent Arms, is going to be there. They are just down the road from you in Juneau, Wisconsin. They make air guns, and I'll be doing an air gun hunting seminar. So I'm really excited about having those guys there.
1: Yeah, absolutely. We're excited about Serpent coming. Also, Griffin Armament will be there. Woodman Arms, which is a fantastic muzzleloader I don't think a lot of people in the Midwest know about. They're out of New Hampshire, and they're making the trek all the way out there. It's an incredible muzzleloader that you don't even have to clean, if you can believe that. They built it so good that you don't have to clean it, and they're very popular in the Northeast, so people are going to want to check those out and get their hands on one.
0: A self-cleaning muzzleloader, that I've got to see.
1: Yeah, the original one that Mark Woodman made, he's put over 1,500 rounds through it without cleaning it, and it still drives tacks.
0: Amazing. Wow. You mentioned pickles, and they won't be there, but hunters need to eat. What about food? Do you have any food vendors at all, or what's the deal?
1: Great that you asked. I actually had a call today with the gentleman who runs food and beverage there at the fairgrounds. We talked through kind of what he's going to be offering, and he mentioned that he's a wild game chef. He knows a bunch of wild game chefs, and he plans to have options of a bunch of different wild game there each day. You know, it might be limited quantities, depends on how much he can get, but he'll have some wild game options from deer. I think he mentioned pheasants, wild boar. You know, he's going to do some of that, and then he'll have the fair staples, you know, hot dogs, brats, burgers, and things like that. But it looks like it's going to be a pretty good spread.
0: All right. Maybe venison corn dogs or something, huh?
1: Yeah, maybe. You never know. You never know what you're going to see at Huntstock.
0: Yeah.
1: It just won't be pickles.
0: Yeah, there you go. Okay. Now, you have something that's pretty unique. I think a lot of shows do door prize giveaways, but you've got an incredible number and quality and value of door prizes. Tell us about that.
1: Yeah, we make sure that we give away at least $40,000 worth of door prizes. And again, it's all going to be hunting gear, hunting related stuff. At each show, it's at least $40,000 in prizes. It usually ends up being about 150 different prizes. So imagine any raffles, any banquet you go to. Usually people spend $50 to $100 buying raffle tickets and trying to win these great prizes. At Huntstock, you don't have to spend that money. Your entry into the show comes with door prize tickets. Everybody's got a chance to win. Some of the stuff we're giving away already. We have 3 hunts. We have a kudu hunt in Africa that's being given away. We've got a youth bear hunt in Maine being given away, and a dove hunt in Argentina being given away. Plus tons of optics. I mean, I mentioned all those optics brands that are coming. There's going to be probably $10,000 or more just in different kinds of optics, from scopes to rangefinders to binoculars and stands, saddles, taxidermy gift cards, you know, all kinds of stuff. And that's a really fun part of the show. It's at the end of the day at each show. The last hour of the show on Friday, Saturday, and Sunday is when we draw those door prizes, and you have to be there to win. It's a big community feel. Everybody gathers around a stage me and my partner, Pat, get up there and do the drawing and MC the whole thing. And it's a lot of fun, a lot of energy, and a lot of people walk away winning some great stuff.
0: Yeah. All right. You mentioned no raffle tickets, but obviously you got to buy a ticket to get into your expo. Tell us about ticket prices and what your deals are.
1: Yeah, absolutely. On Friday, it's $30 to get in. On Saturday and Sunday, it's $40 to get in. And then there's different levels. You can buy a 3-day pass that'll get you in Friday, Saturday, and Sunday for $80. There's higher levels after that, Booner passes and VIP passes, which will get you a lot more entries into the door prizes. We realize that a lot of hunters are used to going to shows and paying $10 to $12 a show. So our show seems really expensive, but it is not. I mean, when you look at the amount of door prizes that we give away, when you look at the seminar lineup that we are able to build that includes legends from all over the country, we have top-notch audio. We spend a lot of money on audio equipment so that the seminars sound crisp, that you can hear it from 1,000 feet away. And every stage that we build, we have professional audio on. We have a sound engineer on it. I mean, all of this stuff, we don't spare any expense when it comes to putting on the show. So the tickets do cost a little more than what you're used to, but I promise that you'll get the value out of it. We don't have anybody that comes to Huntstock, pays that, and leaves thinking, man, I did not get $40 of value there. Most people are like, hey, where can I sign up for the next year? And I want to come back for all 3 days and I want a VIP pass. So I promise you, give it a shot. You're going to get the value out of it.
0: Yeah, sounds good. And you told me before we started recording that you're selling tickets very well right now. That's good.
1: Yeah, this show is already selling almost 3 times the amount of tickets as our Northeastern show, which has been going on for, this will be our 5th year. So for a first year event to be outselling an event that's been going on for 5 years, that's just testament to the Midwest as a market. Those people who live in Wisconsin, you know, it's a big deer hunting state and a big deer hunting region. We're bringing this thing to the Mecca and we're hoping it's going to be something very special, but we're happy with the way that the pre-sales are going right now.
0: Well, that's excellent. Well, we are also giving away a 3-day pass each week now of this promotion. And folks, I will tell you how to get in on that drawing later in the show. Pat, we certainly appreciate your sharing all this information, giving us a preview of Huntstock Midwest and the donation of a 3-day pass, which is an $80 value, you tell us.
1: Oh, yeah. $80 for 3 days. I'm happy to give those away. And I do want to mention, too, we've got 3D archery happening there the whole weekend. Nick Miller Sports Center in Wisconsin is building a really nice 3D archery range. Plus, we'll be doing novelty shoots, you know, where you got to shoot some long range targets and some cool, unique spins on 3D novelties. And you can win great prizes there and extra door prizes there as well. So if you're a bow hunter, bring your bows to the show. It's cool seeing 300-400 people walking around with bows like we do at our Massachusetts show. We hope people will be doing some shooting there as well. And there's a lot for kids to do, and kids under 12 get in for free as well. Just wanted to make sure we mentioned those two things. And yeah, we're super stoked about it. Really looking forward to it. And hopefully this is going to be something that happens every year out there. We just need a great turnout. But like I said, ticket sales are looking good. I think we'll have that turnout.
0: All right. Well, Pat, we're going to let you go. We will talk to you or another representative of Huntstock in the weeks to come as we look forward to the show. So thanks so much, and we'll be in touch.
1: Yep, thanks for having me. We'll see you out there soon, Wisconsin. Take care.
0: All right. That was Pat Guyette. He is the promoter and creator of Huntstock Midwest. Huntstock feels less like a trade show, more like a deer camp. It's an exciting new hunting festival coming to Dodge County Fairgrounds in Beaver Dam, July 17 through 19. 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And don't forget, we'll be giving away a 3-day pass later in the show. I'm Dan Small. 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
0: 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The application period for the fall elk season ends tomorrow, Sunday. 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Next weekend, June 6th and 7th, is Free Fun Weekend in Wisconsin. State park and trail fees are waived for all visitors, and no license is required to fish most waters of the state, although bag and size limits still apply. Look for fishing events and other activities around the state on the DNR website events calendar. This is also turtle nesting season, so watch for turtles crossing roads and report sightings on the DNR website under Turtle Conservation. Our giveaway this week is a three-day pass to Huntstock Midwest. It's an $80 value, and we'll have one winner each week. To enter the drawing, call 414-297-7554. 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Leave your name and number and mention the Huntstock giveaway. Our theme music is by Warren Nelson. Warren and Friends' next gig is Wednesday, June 17th at the Bayfield Maritime Museum in Bayfield. Try to get there if you're anywhere in the area. The show starts at 5:30. And for more on Warren and his music, visit warrennelson.com. I'm Dan Small. We'll catch up with Jeff Kelm again next week. 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
8: Paul Stevens, Fox News. President Trump still weighing the latest negotiated peace proposal with Iran. Fox's Marianne Rafferty.
9: The president saying he will soon make a final determination about a proposed deal with Iran after meeting with its national security team. The president laying out some non-negotiables earlier Friday. Iran must agree that they will never have a nuclear weapon or bomb. The Hormuz Strait must be immediately open, no tolls. The enriched material will be unearthed by the United States and destroyed. No money will be exchanged until further notice. Now, that's key because according to the New York Times, Tehran had demanded reparations for bombardment damage that some Iranian officials estimate at $300 billion to $1 trillion.
8: Earlier this week, the fragile ceasefire was tested. That when U.S. forces launched strikes against Iran, all this responding to drone attacks in the Strait of Hormuz. Two federal judges blocking the president in two different situations.
10: A federal judge ruled that the administration cannot move any money for the time being into the $1.8 billion weaponization fund, which is meant to pay out people who think they've been victimized by the federal government. Then a separate federal judge ruled that President Trump's name has to come off the Trump Kennedy Center and the administration cannot move forward with planned renovations that would close the center for 2 years. And that is too much for the president. In a very long post, he concludes with this. I have instructed the Department of Commerce to make all necessary arrangements with Congress to allow a full and complete transfer of this institution, giving them the responsibility for its operation, maintenance, and management.
8: And that's Fox's Peter Doocy at the White House. The board voting in March to close the Kennedy Center after America's 250th birthday celebrations in July. The White House declining so far to comment about the blocking of the weaponization fund as well. 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
13: The Brewers beat the Astros and Extras in their series opener, their fourth straight win. Bryce Durang broke the tie with a sack fly in the 10th inning. Milwaukee baseball upsets Auburn in their opener at the Auburn Regional. They'll face the winner of the UCF-NC State game, which was suspended due to rain and will be continued today. Packers back on the practice field for OTAs. Meanwhile, the Thunder hosts the Spurs Game 7 of the West Finals tonight. I'm Trey Bender.
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0: 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Good morning. This is the Remodeling Show. Welcome to the program. Every Saturday morning, it's a two-hour show with a different guest each hour. So we welcome back to the studio from Callan, Lance Dahl. Lance is a senior sales representative, 12 years now at Callan. Good morning and welcome back, Lance.
1: Good morning, Paul. Great to be back.
0: Well, and it really... We got exciting stuff. Jen Earhart is a designer because you guys do kitchens and baths and all of that good stuff. Mm-hmm. We're going to talk about the exterior today on the because that's what you do, Lance, and we'll get into that. But she's been promoting this Delafield Design Center. It's now open.
1: It is open, and it's open till 2 today if people want to go in and check it out. It's a beautiful, beautiful design center. It's really nice.
0: It was part of the Nary tour of homes,
1: right,
0: which featured 28 homes and 2 showrooms. You call it a design center because that's what they are. You have 2 of them now, Muskego,
1: correct,
0: where it's been for since 1986, I think.
1: A little after that, but yeah, correct,
0: something like that. Brothers Callan,
1: right?
0: Tom correct. And Phil started, and they've been on my show almost since then. It was probably right around 35 years ago when I started the show. Callan was one of my first guests, and Tom and Phil would come on, different designers. Boy, have you grown. That company has grown tremendously. Now in Delafield, right at the Highway 83 exit. Kind of a strip mall, but the Callan sign is very large. You can't miss it.
1: Yeah, it's right on Hillside Road, and it's in the same building that the Stone Creek Coffee is in.
0: There you go.
1: So it's right there. So it's convenient. It's right off the highway, and it's worth going in and checking out. It's really pretty.
0: I had the two Jens on. Jen Cook is your marketing guru, and Jen Earhart is your designer, and she had a big part of designing that design center.
1: She did, yeah.
0: And very exciting. So they kicked it off with the tour of homes, and now it's open. It's there. It's ready for you to walk in, and it's gorgeous. I know we won't talk about interior remodeling, but I'm telling you, if you're doing a bathroom, a kitchen, a lower level, whatever you remodel inside the house, they partnered with Kohler for an entire area.
1: Yep.
0: Some of these smart toilets and showers.
1: Oh, it's cool. It's really cool. Yeah.
0: It's
1: all the new stuff comes out. It's something
0: brand new.
1: Yeah.
0: You can't beat it. So stop by either Delafield or 131st in Muskego or 131st in Janesville Road, which is in Muskego. And that design center is open today too, Lance.
1: Correct. Until 2, same time. And they're all going to be the same times going forward.
0: Yep. As I've mentioned, I've partnered with Callan over the years, many, many years. Maybe doing commercials. I do podcasts still that are on the Callan Cast, we call it. You can go to the website, Call Callan, C-A-L-L-E-N. So callcallan.com is the site. And check it out. You will see what I had installed in my house, which are Marvin windows. They are fiberglass. Yep. They are 8 times stronger than vinyl, Lance.
1: Correct.
0: You guys love the Marvin product. Do you install other brand names of windows?
1: We do not. The Infinity from Marvin is the only product that we offer.
0: It's you consider it the best fiberglass, right?
1: Yeah, I mean, it's the best window material out there. And I always tell people, don't take my word for it because I'm a salesperson. So I just tell people, open up, get your phone out, open up a browser and type in best window material and tell me what you find. So it like 10 years ago, fiberglass did not have a lot of traction. People just didn't really know about it a lot. The last 5 years, it's getting a lot more traction. People are learning more about it, and they're seeing the benefits of the longevity, you know, the way they operate consistently over time. It's not vinyl, it's not wood. So it is the latest and greatest material out there.
0: And those would be your two other options, really, when you go talk about windows. Wood windows have been around for years. The problem with wood.
1: Some people still like wood windows, but most don't.
0: It's the look of the wood, I think. Mm-hmm, almost like a deck or the siding. Oh, I want the look of wood, but do you realize the maintenance involved?
1: Right.
0: And it can rot, and now you're back to square one. You may have to replace them. Well, that gets costly. Once you put in a fiberglass window, we can talk warranties all day long, but you don't really have to worry about the warranty. They're going to last you that. You won't be replacing it.
1: No, it's a lifetime warranted product from Marvin. And Callan has a lifetime warranty on all of our workmanship. So when you put the two together and the quality of the fiberglass and the stainability on the inside, if you'd like it that way, looks just like a beautiful wood window. And you don't have the downside of wood products. You got warranties with Marvin and with Callan. So it's a one-and-done situation, which is what people want these days because it's expensive.
0: Yeah, I mean, the initial investment, what you get back out of it, though, right? I mean, we can talk about energy bills and the cost of energy bills and all of that, the efficiency, but you also get the aesthetics, the look right. of the window. And yes, they do function well in winter and Wisconsin summers. And that yep. fluctuation of 100 degrees, which happens in the state.
1: Right.
0: This
1: right.
0: week, we're blessed to finally get warm weather.
1: I know. It's beautiful outside.
0: Isn't it nice?
1: I can't wait to swing a golf club sooner or later here.
0: Been too busy working?
1: Oh, yeah. It's so, busy. It's been busy. It's,
0: you mentioned golf. I haven't golfed this summer unless you count going to a golf course, having a drink with a friend at the bar, and then getting out my pitching wedge and my putter, which I bought new ones, and just going out to the putting green.
1: We'll consider that golf.
0: I do.
1: Yeah.
0: I mean, it's
1: you had one a drink step away and you from, swung a club, so and you took a ball out. So
0: it's one step away from mini golf.
1: Yeah, but that's okay.
0: It was fun. I mean, just yeah. and that's working on the short game, right? But I have not golfed a full round yet. It's not even June. This is our last show of May. Today's May 30th. In the month of June, Lance, if you're in social media with Callan, Facebook, give them a like, follow them on social media. Go to callcallan.com and see all the platforms they're on. Be on the lookout for something happening this month.
1: Yep, marketing will have something coming out on our website about a very good sale this month, so keep your eye on the website. Also, on our website is where we have our financing tab when people want to apply for financing, and we do have 12 months, same as cash financing as well. So all of that stuff you can find on the website. They got a lot of great pictures, a lot of great infinity window information. It's laid out well, and we're busy, and things are rolling. You know, the stock market's up, people are still spending money, and people are still investing money, and it's really good, you know, especially with some of the chaos around the world.
0: Yep.
1: Things are still moving ahead.
0: So. I would agree. And yeah. I don't know if we're ever going to, in our lifetime, not see chaos in this world.
1: I don't think there's ever not been chaos in the world. But
0: like they're talking about Middle East peace. Right. That's almost an oxymoron. It's right. like jumbo shrimp, right?
1: Yeah.
0: Are we really going to see? Now, we might get some Iran details ironed out. They're working on that right now. Forget politics and the economy, as you said, Lance, you said it perfectly. People are spending money.
1: They are.
0: Yeah. The cost of gas is up, meat's up, all of that. Some commodities fluctuate. Some never go back down. Your home is something that usually when you buy it, for most of us, the biggest investment we'll make.
1: Yeah,
0: we have to maintain homes. If you don't, if you let them deteriorate, you are not going to get the ROI, the return on investment, as if you would maintaining them. I bought the house at it was 10 years old in Cedarburg, and that was exactly 22 years ago. So mm-hmm. we've had it for 22 years. The first call we made was to Callan. We need windows. Really? 10 years, Paul? I remember. 10 years? Yeah. Yes. We'll send somebody out. They agreed. Now, do you want to do all of them at once? Lance, what's your experience? Do people do them at chunks?
1: Yeah, that's a really good question. You know, some people want to do the whole thing and get it done at once. That's usually an expensive endeavor, so a lot of people can't do that. You could do financing and that kind of thing. A lot of people get a HELOC or home equity, you know, some kind of money like that. But more people are doing the whole thing because they don't want to have the price increases over time. But normally, most people don't have that kind of money just sitting around, and they want to do them in stages, which is completely fine.
0: Well, maybe four at a time, or
1: house or the one floor mm-hmm. or just one room.
0: Our patio doors were wood. They were French swinging door. There was a gap of light. You could see it started with a wedge and it got smaller. This is really messed up. Let's take a look at this. The front door needed replacement. Then we started looking. The only two windows that we waited till the very end were our garage windows.
1: Yeah.
0: And we eventually got the Marvin. So now we have all Marvin Infinity, the fiberglass product, in our entire house. Every window has been replaced. I love it. They tilt in.
1: Mm-hmm.
0: Those are the double hungs. I mean, you offer every window there is.
1: Correct. Yep. Pretty much.
0: There's so many styles.
1: There's a lot of styles. You know, they don't really get into custom designs very much. But Marvin, as a company, does that, you know, in their wood line. Mm-hmm. That's why you see a lot of Marvin.
0: They
1: Marvin
0: do have wood windows, right?
1: Oh, yeah. They still make wood windows and still do a lot of, you know, a lot of high-end homes. The beauty of natural wood is kind of something people want.
0: Drive up and down Lake Drive. Some of those old mansions.
1: Right, right.
0: Or in Chicago on the coastline. You will see, and that homeowner wants the wood window.
1: Some do. Most these days don't. Most don't want to have to replace them again because most wood windows only have a 10-year warranty.
0: 10?
1: Yep.
0: Wow. You offer lifetime?
1: Lifetime warranty on fiberglass.
0: You have obviously carpenters and talented crews that work for Callen.
1: Correct.
0: And install all of them.
1: Right.
0: And you guys have so much. We should mention everything. You've got an interior door division?
1: Yeah, I sell interior doors as well. It's a program that we're hooked up with where we can replace just the door slab instead of the whole frame and everything. Oh. And then they're custom cut for each opening so they fit just right. So a lot of doors over time, you know, they move.
0: Yeah.
1: You know, so it's a cool program.
0: As seasons go, you'll notice that with your hardwood floors. I do.
1: Yeah, yeah.
0: Yeah, the gaps
1: swell and they shrink and all that kind of
0: stuff. That dry winter air. Now we're into summer humid air.
1: Yep. 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
0: Yeah. 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So spring and summer, is it a busy time for windows and doors? Do people want them versus winter, I guess? Doesn't it matter?
1: Yeah, you know, spring as well. Spring is always a busy time when people are finally getting outside to kind of look at the windows. Usually where they can tell if they need new windows from the inside. But, you know, when they do their little tour around the house and check things out. Yeah, spring and summer, and then of course they want them installed before winter, which you gotta get on the schedule because we're about 3 to 4 months out. So if you want to get them in before winter, now's a good time.
0: Very
1: to start
0: beginning of June here. I mean, just doing the math, you're pushing early fall.
1: Yep.
0: And that's starting right now. I mean, you want to take your time and make sure you pick out the right style. Do you help Lance as, you know, kind of a guy that's got 12 years experience doing this, telling people what you think would look good, asking, you like listening to what people want.
1: Yeah, I really try not to tell people things. I mean, I will tell people from my experience and from what I've seen, and I was an installer for a lot of years. I've been in the window business since 1997, so my breadth of experience is pretty, you know, pretty wide.
0: I want to also, on a personal note, thank you because you were for many, many years a first responder, firefighter.
1: I was a firefighter in the city of Kenosha for 22 years.
0: 22 correct. Years. Mm-hmm. So thank you both for your service.
1: Well, thank you, but you don't need to. They thanked me every 2 weeks. That's all the thanks I need, but I appreciate
0: thank
1: it.
0: Military. I thank police because, well, my son-in-law is a police officer, and if you knew what these people go through.
1: Yeah.
0: We take them for granted. Firefighters, you put your life on the line. You do, Lance.
1: Sometimes, yeah.
0: I mean, you go into these burning buildings. You're a first responder. Were you an EMT as well?
1: I was a paramedic for 20 years as well.
0: No kidding.
1: Yeah.
0: Mm-hmm. Holy cow. Well, anyway, I wanted to, on a personal note, say thank you.
1: Well, my pleasure.
0: For that. And getting back to now doing this, listening is something, it's an attribute that a lot of us do not possess. Everybody wants to have their own blog, podcast, and talk.
1: Yeah. Well, for me, it's the most important thing is to listen to what the customer wants. It's not what I think or what I want in their house. It's what's important to them. And, you know, when we put things together and design windows and design different ideas, you know, it's really up to them. Now, I can give advice on what I've seen in the past, but everything I say, I like to have it where they can validate it. You know, if I say, yes, fiberglass is the best window material in the industry, that's my opinion. People don't believe opinions, and they really shouldn't. But I always qualify it with, please do your own research. Look it up here. Look it up here. So I try to give objective information instead of opinions. And mostly it's asking questions and finding out what the customer wants, what they don't want, what's important and what's not important.
0: A lot of customers care about looks. I just wanted the right color. I wanted to look cool and new. Curb appeal is important, and that's all good. It should be important.
1: Absolutely. And grids, grid patterns, what style of grids, what style of window you want to put in your house. People are changing styles. Colors are, of course, big. If you're going to, you know, if you're replacing your windows, now is the time to think about colors, which people certainly are. So There's a lot that goes into it. Now, people are going to want to get a number of quotes, which is great because you get a lot of information. Sometimes it's information overload and people forget about the first person they saw or what was, you know, important here, what was important here. Did I like this guy? Did I not like that guy? You know, all that kind of stuff. So it can be overwhelming and a lot of information. But most people are very good at taking notes. You know, asking the questions they had, you know, that they were going to ask. But it's really up to me to make sure I ask the questions that they're not expecting as well.
0: The internet can help. You can go online and do a lot of research. You can also see pictures and you can almost shop on. Well, you do shop online for Amazon. But when it comes time to windows and doors, Lance, I think getting into a showroom is important to see it, feel it, opening up a patio door.
1: Right.
0: A feel for it, because a front door, same thing.
1: Right. To see it, feel it, is different than just being told about it, of course.
0: Or seeing a picture online.
1: Yeah, or seeing a picture online, right. So, the process of going through it with the customer is really important, you know, and making sure that you're helping them, and that's number one.
0: Yeah, it can be information overload, too. Even when you talk about getting estimates, you'll come out and give a free estimate, right?
1: For sure, yep.
0: And many homeowners think I need multiple. And that could be true. Everybody's got their own opinions. I tend to think any more than three is boggling your mind.
1: It can be. Some people get 5 or 10, and that's a lot.
0: You're not even going to remember that first one you got. Yeah,
1: and I think a lot of homeowners these days are doing the research on their own and narrowing it down to, okay, I'm going to see these three companies,
0: which is
1: really smart.
0: Before you even get the estimates, you've got the companies picked out.
1: Right.
0: So that's kind of vetting and narrowing it down. Maybe go through NARI. You're a member of NARI.
1: Correct.
0: Or the BBB. Do some research. Okay, go to NARI's website. You hear a show like this. I've been doing this show 35 years. If you've heard Callen for 35 years, they're not going anywhere.
1: We've been around for 40 this year. So
0: this year is 40.
1: This is 40 years.
0: Think of
1: 1986.
0: That.
1: 1986. Yeah,
0: that's right.
1: Cool.
0: That's what the Jens were talking about on the show.
1: It's pretty cool.
0: 40 years. You've been there 12. Like I said, on the show for 30-some, but the company itself, 40 years.
1: Yeah.
0: So it was 86 then.
1: 86. That's when they started, yeah.
0: And that was at actually the same location as where Muskego is now, but it was a small brick building, I think.
1: Yeah, I believe so. Yeah.
0: And it's totally been remodeled.
1: Yeah, it's really nice. It's a beautiful showroom in there as well.
0: Open today till 2.
1: Open till 2, yep. 9 a.m. to 2 p.m.
0: 9 showrooms. To 2. Mm-hmm. Get over there if you can. If you're in the area, it's at 131st and Janesville Road. The building is gorgeous. It's kitchen after kitchen. You know, go to my favorite white kitchen is still the one I'm back.
1: Oh, yeah.
0: You walk into the fireplace in the lobby, and, you know, that's where there's conference rooms. That's the Muskego showroom. Then Callen has added the Delafield Design Center, and this thing is fantastic. It is brand new. It just opened up.
1: Yeah, it really is impressive. From a salesperson's perspective, we got pretty much almost everything I would like in there. It's done really well. It's just a beautiful, beautiful showroom, and it's a great place for people to see what we do.
0: So it's not
1: and
0: just
1: what
0: the
1: level of what we do.
0: Not just the Kohler and the bathrooms and kitchens and countertops and the working kitchens. It's got the windows and doors too.
1: Oh yeah, we got the windows, the patio doors, all different types of options on them. Trim options, which are kind of cool to look at, and it's worth going in there and checking out. If you are looking at doing some remodeling, either interior or windows, doors, it's a good place to start.
0: Lance, I got a question for you. You mentioned trim options. I've got a colonial two-story home. I showed you a picture of it before.
1: Yeah.
0: Plus, Callen has put in the windows, but it came with shutters on. And we kept the shutters on for a while.
1: On the outside?
0: Yes, on the outside, yeah. Yeah. Not like in Italy where they really need shutters.
1: Well, that's really funny because I did get a chance to go to Europe, and they actually use shutters.
0: Yes,
1: so
0: they do.
1: They're actually there for
0: a
1: reason.
0: They get flower boxes outside.
1: Yeah, yeah.
0: It's like you see
1: really
0: the
1: cool
0: movies, and they need them.
1: Yeah.
0: They use them. And hurricane states, the shutters for the winds, that's not what I'm talking about. I'm talking about the decorative shutters.
1: Right.
0: We decided to take them off just to see what they'd look like. We like it. Our house looks a little bigger, cleaner, a different look without shutters. Not saying it's for everybody. Some people love the shutters. What is trending right now? So when the shutters came off, instead of a border around it, it's the window. I had the painters put a little trim on top to kind of highlight it. Yeah. Some people put that wider border.
1: Yeah, that's popular, especially if they're doing siding. You know, they'll do a 4-inch. We do an LP Smart Side product a lot of times on the outside.
0: 4-inch wide?
1: Yeah, 4-inch wide.
0: That's not too wide then.
1: No, it's not too wide. It's the right size.
0: I like four. The problem with the shutters is it took up so much of the house.
1: Yeah.
0: It covered up the siding, and then the next window started right after the one shutter. And it's like, wow, let's just see what it looks like. So it looks a little bigger. Your mind plays tricks on you in a way.
1: Yeah.
0: And I guess my question is, what's trending? Are you seeing people put shutters on or taking them off?
1: No, people are getting rid of the shutters, but a lot of the times we're putting them back up after we put the windows in too, because people want to keep. I kept them on my house because it's a saltbox colonial,
0: mine.
1: The shutters kind of work. If I would have changed the siding, then I would have changed that, but I didn't change the siding. So
0: it almost comes down to, well, much like anything we do with remodeling, your personal preference.
1: Exactly. Yeah.
0: What do you want?
1: Right.
0: It is your home.
1: And that's important, from a salesperson's perspective. We all have our opinions, but our opinions don't matter. What's important is what the customer wants.
0: And that includes the interior doors, too. You mentioned that I believe there's the Home Story is the product name. I will just touch on this now because I didn't want to make this an interior kitchen and bath show, but boy, can that change the look of the inside of your house. New doors, maybe you've got, dare I say, pine hollow doors.
1: A lot of them are flat pine doors or flat oak hollow core doors, which is very common, in new
0: it's
1: homes.
0: Like the builder option.
1: Builder grade, yeah.
0: Builder grade, you build a house. This is what we do. If you want to upgrade it to the panels, you're going to pay more.
1: Right.
0: So some people hold off. Our first house was exactly what you mentioned.
1: Yeah.
0: Boy, if you change those, you can change the color of
1: it
0: them.
1: It makes an impact. I mean, it's really, six panel doors, Craftsman style. There's so many doors to choose from and different options that can really make a statement in the home.
0: New hardware?
1: New hardware, of course.
0: Yeah. The handle. Are those measured by laser? Is that how you get the perfect fit?
1: Yeah, that's a really good question as well. So how it works is each door is measured. It's laser measured. And that way, the new slab will have the new hinges cut in exactly the right spot. And it's also, if the opening is misshapen, it's not perfectly square, they will cut the door so it fits in that misshapen opening. So it's the reveals are correct. It operates properly
0: because of that laser measurement,
1: right? Because it's cut specifically for the opening. Now, if we're if people want a whole frame, the pre-hung door, that's a little different because we can square it up and do everything when we're putting the frame in. So, but a lot of people don't need the frames replaced. They just have these old flat panel doors and they want something to spruce it up a little bit. And we got a lot of great options.
0: This would do
1: easy, and it's easy and quick.
0: And also, you've got that painting division. You add some new paint on the inside of the house. Change the color up a bit. My ceilings are all painted by Callen.
1: Yeah.
0: Every ceiling in my house was painted by Callen.
1: You got tall ceilings.
0: We got some paint. The vaulted ceiling. I think Ryan was his name. That is your painter, right?
1: Ryan and Chris.
0: Yeah, it was Ryan that came out. He's kind of a taller, lankier guy and doesn't mind living on a ladder because that's where he spends his day outside of lunch.
1: They are artists. They are so good at their staining and painting.
0: It's, Lance, is not just, I don't want to say the speed because that was there, but sometimes when you say they do it quick, they're not rushing it. They're good. He's good at cutting the line. Line where it meets the ceiling? That's perfection. Yeah. They don't use tape. They don't need tape. He told me it's all in the paint quality, which is, I believe, Sherwin-Williams.
1: Sherwin-Williams, yeah.
0: That was what we picked in the dip. Do you want the satin finish, more of a matte finish? Whatever you choose, the color, and then cutting that line and the quality of the brush.
1: Yeah. Oh, that makes sense.
0: So many people go to box stores and they'll spend... because it's $3-5, so they buy that one. But the one for $35 is the one you want.
1: Right. Yeah. I didn't even know that.
0: Yeah. It took them several days to do our whole house.
1: Oh, I'm sure.
0: But I mean, when you look at your house, every bathroom, kitchen, living room, going upstairs, the loft, the ceilings, the bedrooms, the closet ceilings, they were all painted.
1: Wow.
0: boy, what a
1: freshen it up all.
0: Oh my gosh. Yeah. Freshen it up is like an understatement. The whole house changes brighter.
1: Yeah.
0: We had some cracks they had to fix too, drywall stress cracks. Did all of that. So I want to remind people they've got that division as well. After the break, Lance, when we come back, the front door can drastically change a house.
1: It can make a statement. It can definitely make a statement.
0: Sometimes we use curb appeal too much, but that's where the front door comes in, the curb appeal. You walk up to that front door.
1: Well, plus your wife is a real estate agent, and I think they, you know, even they say when you walk, you know, the front door is a very important part of selling the home. Is showing the home.
0: You could almost lose a buyer at that front door because they formulate, right or wrong, an opinion and judge the house from that door.
1: Yeah.
0: If it's a ripped screen, you got an old doorbell hanging by a wire.
1: Or it's all scratched and dented. You know, I mean, or the
0: dogs at the screen. The you're right, the storm door.
1: Baked off, or the storm door doesn't work. You know, I mean, all of that.
0: And then you can add side lights or a transom window. I want to talk about that front door, also patio doors.
1: Okay.
0: Big part of Wisconsin life, right? Oh, those are all the patio doors, Marvin.
1: Marvin Infinity, correct.
0: What front door do you...
1: We use Provia entry doors. Yeah. Provia is it's a company out of Ohio. It's a really interesting factory. I did get a chance to visit it there. They have about 70% of their employees are Amish. So they have a big lean-to by their parking lot with like all the bicycles, which is kind of cool.
0: But craftsmanship, when you go in there
1: and
0: you,
1: yeah, and everything is... lifetime warranted. Their entry doors, their storm doors, they have a lifetime glass breakage warranty, which is fantastic, and they back it up, which is why we've had such good relationships.
0: So Provia is a Midwestern company.
1: Oh yeah.
0: Marvin, all of your windows are Marvin.
1: Correct.
0: That's in Minnesota, right?
1: Well, the War Road plant is the Woodline, and then they have the Infinity product is made in Fargo, North Dakota.
0: Oh,
1: they have a bunch of buildings in Fargo.
0: The thing is, they know the weather.
1: They know the weather.
0: Because you mentioned it's such a busy time of the year because coming out of winter, we all noticed and remember which window or what door performed the worst. Man, that draft. Remember that 20 below night when a draft? Remember the day before Thanksgiving last year when all the power went out?
1: Yeah.
0: We had snow and the turkey was in the oven and our power went out. I swore I was going to get a generator. I never did.
1: Yeah.
0: It's one of those things at the time, oh, we need a generator. I still don't have one.
1: Yeah.
0: And they're expensive, number one.
1: Yeah, yeah, they're not, and you want to get a good one that can.
0: You want to get a good
1: carry
0: one,
1: enough power.
0: And the fact is, the power always goes back on.
1: Right.
0: And in our case, it took a while, but it was on in time for us to enjoy Thanksgiving.
1: Yeah.
0: But you kind of forget about those cold days. But do you? Maybe you remember the frost on the inside of the window, or just windows that didn't work well. And now is the time. Okay, let's act on it.
1: Yeah.
0: But like you said before, you're about 3 months out.
1: 3 to 4.
0: So keep that in mind.
1: Yeah, we're looking at, what, September install? Mm-hmm. If you sign today, we're looking probably end of August, September. So, you know, we do install all year round, though. So if, you know, somebody comes out and sees me in October, November, there's no problem. We can install all year round. We don't install in awful weather, which, you know, makes people kind of nervous. But I was an installer years ago, and I'd work out January if it's 20 degrees, you know, be in a hoodie.
0: Yeah, but there's a method to it. Don't you do window by window?
1: We only do one at a time.
0: Yeah, you don't open up the whole house.
1: No. No, we do one at a time. They put runners through the house. You know, we put protective barriers up. It's the way it's supposed to be done.
0: Well, now you're hitting on the professionalism of Callen. 40 years, celebrating 40 years this year. That's outstanding. Congrats to the whole team.
1: Yeah, thank you. It's really cool.
0: Mike Wood, owner of Callen now, after Tom and Phil have, I guess, retired. And walked off into the sunset.
1: Correct, yep.
0: And are enjoying their life after building Callen to what it is. It's just an amazing company, it really is. I've used him for every square inch of my house, I believe, has been touched by Callen. I'm not joking.
1: Oh, I'm sure, yeah. It's, every square inch. And Chris are co-owners. They both own the company. And Chris has been a great addition. She's brought a lot of great stuff into the company as well. So the both of them running the company, it's really... They really are doing a good job.
0: It's worked out well.
1: Yeah.
0: You know what I like? They kept the Callen name.
1: Yeah, and I've worked for Mike ever since I started.
0: You know, yeah, because he worked at Callen for years.
1: Oh, yeah. He's been there, I think, over 25 years
0: now. And then ended up buying it.
1: Yeah.
0: He and his wife. Chris is his wife, right?
1: Yep.
0: Mm-hmm. Yeah, just good people. He's going to be on the show, I believe, in June. Mike will be on the show, and we'll talk to Mike Wood, who I've known for many, many years. So Callen is open today, 9 to 2, the new Delafield Design Center, open right off of Highway 83. That's the exit off of 94, 83 exit. The road again, I forgot.
1: Hillside, I believe it's Hillside.
0: And you'll see the Callan sign. You can't miss it.
1: Yep, you kind of go up the hill there, and it's the last light, and you take a left.
0: Jimmy John's is right next to it, is that right?
1: I think so.
0: There's a mattress store there,
1: yeah,
0: I guess.
1: Correct. Yeah, I think you're right. A little bit of everything.
0: I mean, just figure Lake Country people know exactly what we're talking about.
1: Yeah, they do. They
0: Otherwise, there's the Muskego Showroom, 131st and Janesville Road. That is fantastic. That's where it's been forever. And there's always the website, callcallan.com. If you want to pick up the phone and call Callan, 414-529-5509. We'll touch on that front door and that patio door. 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I'm Paul Kronforst. 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

0: Welcome back as the remodeling show on WISN continues. Saturday mornings, I'm your host, Paul Kronforst. 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Okay, I mentioned you could get a return on investment, plus your own enjoyment of living with a new front door or a patio door.
1: Yeah.
0: Lance, and somebody can come to you and not do a window, but just say, I want a new front door.
1: Exactly. Yeah, it won't be a Marvin front door. It's Provia. But I'm glad you bring up the ROI, because people say, well, how much ROI can I get? Well, I don't want to tell them because I don't really know. So, but we always refer people to Remodeling Magazine. Every year they do a cost versus value, and they show throughout the country or individual areas what percentage you can expect to get back on your investment. It's never 100%. Well, it's almost never 100%.
0: No, if you get 100, you're doing really well.
1: You're doing really well. So, you know, usually it's historically it's been around between 60 and 70% for windows and doors. I don't know what it is currently. I haven't checked. But, you know, you can expect it to be around somewhere like that. Now, the interior remodeling, I think, is a whole different deal. They do have that on there as well. Kitchens, bathrooms, what the ROI can be. But holy cow, they can do so many different things. You can completely change a level of a home.
0: Oh, so,
1: you know,
0: going back to my house.
1: Yeah.
0: Storm door was wood, rotted. Screen was ugly. Wanted an update. We didn't even have a glass fixture for the winter. Hence, call Callan, right? CallCallan.com. Callan comes out and puts the Provia door in. Now, there are so many options with the front door.
1: There are.
0: Do you want the stain look? Do you want a solid color? What about the glass? Literally, there's got to be 800 different glass options.
1: Oh, there's all kinds, yeah. And that's a good point. And I use a process to make things a little simpler on the choices. I actually go through the book and go through the pricing and build the door. And, you know, it kind of streamlines the process because there's so many options and I can kind of walk them through while I'm building it. So it's a kind of a nice little process.
0: Do most people, now, if I just have a door, the siding goes up to the door, I don't have the side lights on each side, or I don't have a transom over, here's my opportunity. And Callan can do this. Your carpenters are phenomenal. They can add side lights to that if my house allows.
1: If the house allows, yeah. You know, there's some construction work, new header, that kind of stuff. But yeah, you know, we can do a lot because we have trained carpenters. And
0: your carpenters are good.
1: They're very good.
0: They are good. We can do that. I watch them work. It's just amazing.
1: Yeah. The you know, I've had a number of people say, hey, can I put side lights on here or something like that? It really is dictated by the wall.
0: Yeah.
1: You know, where the door is, what's there. A lot of times it's by a staircase. Going upstairs, we can't really do some things. But, you know.
0: Could you do one side light on one side?
1: Oh, yeah, sure.
0: I've seen that.
1: Yeah, there's side lights you could do on one side. You know, it does start driving the price. So if someone wants it, we can certainly do it. It just, you know, we have to look at the electrical. We have to look at all the stuff that we see going on in that entry door. But there's so many great options in that book. And, I mean, you can spend as much as you want as far as money.
0: And then there's the option of a window over the door, transom or otherwise. We've got a big one. It's massive.
1: Yeah. Did they add that in later?
0: That was a fixed piece of glass that was, I'm guessing, at least 6-7 foot high, and then a round, you know,
1: oh,
0: the
1: it's
0: round
1: got the
0: top.
1: Round top. That's right. Yeah, that's right.
0: And that was the seal was broke when we bought the house. The seal was broke again. A 10-year home.
1: Yeah.
0: So it had that foggy, milky looking, almost like you want to wipe it, but it doesn't come off. Yeah. Like headlights in a car. So, you know, we had to wait a little bit. You don't have to do everything at once.
1: Yeah.
0: But we did have Callan come out and replace that entire window with the grids. And that just, there's so much natural light that comes into our front foyer. Yeah. And then, of course, Callan did our staircase and our loft and everything. That's why I said your carpenters are so good.
1: Yeah.
0: It was unique.

0: was custom.
1: Yeah.
0: Everyone was different. If you can do that, I'm a big proponent of side lights because I like adding light to a house. It doesn't make it so dark and dreary when you walk in. Same as a patio door. Let's jump to the, I want to say the back of the house, but patio doors can go anywhere.
1: They can. In fact, this year we're doing more and more where people are changing a window into a patio door because they want, you know, to be able to access the outside. And not a lot of companies can do that. Not a lot of companies have that capacity to be able to do that.
0: But even do it a bedroom, I'll see a patio door every now and then.
1: Bedroom, sure. Or, you know, they have a wall in their bedroom with no windows. We could put windows in that wall. So we do, we have a lot of flexibility in what we're able to do.
0: Is a patio, that goes back to being a Marvin.
1: Yes.
0: So the front door is Provia.
1: Correct. The patio doors, which can be sliding or swinging, are from from Infinity, correct.
0: Is a sliding door more efficient than a hinged French door?
1: Not necessarily.
0: Okay.
1: The slider is, you know, it's always sliding where a hinge door actually gets squished into the weather stripping. And then when it latches, it's close with both, but it's not more efficient, I guess, than a swinging door.
0: Now, they're equal.
1: They're pretty close. Yeah. It really depends on your traffic flow and what you want that to do.
0: How much you use it.
1: Yeah.
0: If you go in and out all the time, the grill is in the back.
1: Right.
0: You're constantly opening up. Now, there's a screen door in almost all patio doors, right?
1: Correct.
0: How about the front door? Do people always put a storm? Do you see some people, I don't want a storm. I just want to showcase that beautiful new door.
1: Yeah. And that's another good point. People are so used to having a storm door, we all think, well, I need a storm door, right? Well, that's not the case with the doors anymore. They're fine with no storm door over them, and it is extra cost. But what I always ask people is, do you open your front door so you can get light and or ventilation?
0: A breeze.
1: If they say, no, we never do that, well, then you don't need a storm door.
0: Yeah, that is perfectly said.
1: Mm-hmm.
0: If you are so used to having always that screen with a breeze coming through, so with us, it goes from the front door straight through to the patio door, there is a breeze.
1: Mm-hmm.
0: So we always use it. So I wanted a storm, but I do like the look of a front door without a storm door.
1: It does. And a lot of times now what I'm doing is doing like a full glass storm door and with a subtle color so you can really see the interior door more.
0: Oh,
1: you know, because you got to be careful if you change the color.
0: In other words, the trim is more like it's thinner. There's more glass than.
1: Yeah, it's mostly glass, less frame. That way you're focused on the interior door. Or, you know, if say you got a stained door and you put a white storm door on it, your eyes are going to go to that white storm door.
0: Yes.
1: Instead of the main door, which is what you want.
0: Weren't they years ago like aluminum and just.
1: Yeah.
0: Like a piece of paper.
1: Yeah. Now, well, they're still aluminum, but they're just built much better.
0: They're so much better.
1: Yeah.
0: And again, personal preference. Do you want the storm or not? We're talking with Lance Dahl from Callan on WISN, both design centers in Muskego. And now the new Delafield Design Center open today, 9 to 2. Of course, open Monday through Friday as well on the Remodeling Show. This is WISN. We'll be right back.
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3: A great Saturday forecast is in store under partly sunny skies. Temperatures will be a little bit warmer inland in the low 70s, cooler near the lakefront in the mid-60s with an east wind 5 to 10 miles an hour. There will be dangerous swim conditions today for our lakeshore community, so stay out of the water. I'm Fox 6 meteorologist Lisa Michaels.
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0: Earlier, Lance Dahl is here, by the way. This is WISN's remodeling show. Lance is senior sales rep at Callan, celebrating their 40th year in business this year. Started in 1986. You do the math? That's 40 years. It's also the 250th birthday of the United States of America this year.
1: That's awesome.
0: What a 4th of July.
1: No kidding. That should be an event. It's always a pretty big event, but that's a big deal.
0: It's going to be a fun summer. I'm looking forward to it. Lance, real quickly, we alluded to paying attention to callcallen.com, paying attention to commercials. This radio show when Callan is on in the month of June.
1: Yes. So the month of June and celebrating our 40 years being in business, we are going to have a cool sale. It's not up on the website yet, but within the next week, I believe it should be on there. So check out the website. If it's not up there yet, just play around and look at this different stuff we can do and go from there.
0: If you follow Callan on Facebook, which I do, you'll get all the cool pictures.
1: Yep.
0: That's how I saw the new design center. Then I stopped by and looked. It was in the tour of homes that Neri had. So a lot of you have been out there already. And it's going to be a fun June. I think that's why Mike Wood is going to be on the show.
1: I think so.
0: The next show, which is in June. So this is our final show of May. We've got final comments with Lance coming up from Callan. I'm Paul Kronvorst on WISN. After this, stay tuned.
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13: As hour one comes to a close on the remodeling show, we're back with Callan. Lance Dahl has been here. What a good show this hour. We talked about something big happening in June. Stay tuned for details. 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And Lance, they're both open today.
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1: 9 to 2 every Saturday, yep.
13: 131st and James Hill Road in Muskego. That's the OG, the first showroom.
1: Yes.
13: Design Center, it's called. 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Now, the Delafield Design Center is open. It's kicking butt. It's brand new. It is so cool. It's actually bigger square footage.
1: It is bigger, yeah. It's really nice.
13: It's Mike, not just
1: Mike
13: a little.
1: And Chris did a really nice job on it.
13: Yeah, it's really well done. I know you partnered with the Kohler Wall, I think it's called. Some of that stuff. The smart toilet.
1: Oh, it's so cool. Yeah.
13: You walk by and it opens up. Plays a Star Spangled Banner as you go to the bathroom. It's, I think it could if you wanted it to.
1: Sure.
13: And there's an app for everything, as they say. Lance, it's always an honor to have you on the show.
1: It was great to be here, Paul.
13: Yep.
1: Good
13: to see you. You've been there 12 years.
1: I have.
13: And I wish you a great summer. You'll be back on the show, of course. You've been on many, many times over the last decade. I will end with we say callcallan.com. That's the website. Or call Callan at 414-529-5509. That's going to do it for this hour of the Remodeling Show. Lance, have a good weekend.
1: You too, Paul. Thanks a lot.
13: And thank you for listening. I'll be back in the next hour. It's hour number two coming up after the news, WISN Milwaukee.
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9: American injuries overseas. I'm Pam Puso, Fox News. American forces have reportedly been hurt in Kuwait after an Iranian strike. Fox's Madeline Rivera has details.
10: Bloomberg reports at least five Americans were hurt after Iran launched a ballistic missile towards a Kuwaiti airbase earlier this week. The missile was intercepted by Kuwaiti forces, but falling debris reportedly hit the Ali al-Salem airbase. Per Bloomberg, two MQ-9 Reaper drones were also seriously damaged in the incident. Meantime, a White House official telling Fox President Trump will only make a deal that is good for America and satisfies his red lines. Iran can never possess a nuclear weapon. The president has maintained his key asks, which not only includes preventing Iran from obtaining a nuclear weapon, he also demanded unrestricted shipping traffic in the Strait of Hormuz.
9: War Secretary Pete Hegseth has warned that military action is still on the table if a deal can't be reached. President Trump is scrapping plans for a big overhaul at the Kennedy Center following a judge's ruling.
11: President Trump says he has no interest in overseeing a major renovation of the Kennedy Center unless he is free to bring the institution back physically, financially, and artistically. In a social media post, the president says his administration will now return control of the performing arts venue back to Congress. The move follows a ruling by a federal judge in D.C. ordering President Trump's name to be removed from the Kennedy Center's facade, finding the center's board did not have the authority to unilaterally change the name. The judge also put on hold plans to close the center for 2 years during renovations. At the White House, Jared Halpern, Fox News.
9: Another federal judge has temporarily halted a weaponization fund to compensate people who claim to be targets of political investigations. 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
27: Krispy Kreme customers who were caught up in the company's 2024 data breach may be eligible for cash payouts. The company has agreed to a $1.6 million settlement after hackers accessed personal information, including social security numbers and financial data. If you received an official notice, you can file for a $75 payment with no proof, or up to $3,500 if you have documented losses. The deadline to file a claim is June 22nd, and the deadline to opt out or object is June 6th. Consumers can submit claims online through the settlement administrator's website. New Yorkers getting a shot at low-priced World Cup tickets. Scott Pringle reports.
28: Mayor Mamdani says his administration wants to give people a shot at the tournament who could not otherwise afford it. So the mayor says he was able to partner with the World Cup New York, New Jersey host committee. He got a hold of 1,000 tickets at $50 each.
29: We are making sure that working people will not be priced out of the game that they helped to create.
28: The discounted tickets will be available to New York City residents through a lottery. The city will provide free bus transportation to MetLife Stadium to those who win the lottery. 8 World Cup matches are being played outside the city at MetLife.
27: Police officers in Flat Rock, Michigan spent part of their day last week doing someone else's job after an Amazon delivery driver quit mid-shift and just left boxes scattered along the street.
30: We just had an Amazon delivery, but we're pretty sure the Amazon driver maybe just quit her job, but she threw there's cartons and packages all in the road in front of our house, so I don't know if that's something you guys come take care of.
27: Police Chief Steve McKinchick.
31: So I had him have the officers divide them up, and they went, knocked on the doors, and delivered them.
27: And with the long weekend behind us, the summer travel season has officially started. Molly Prescott at Portland International Airport says be prepared. There are 3 days in August when travel is heaviest.
32: The 20th, 23rd, and 27th. So that's a Thursday, Sunday, and a Thursday. Thursdays are going to be looking like some of our busiest days in August.
27: I'm Monica Nelson with your consumer and business news.
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0: A great Saturday forecast is in store under partly sunny skies. Temperatures will be a little bit warmer inland in the low 70s, cooler near the lakefront in the mid-60s with an east wind 5 to 10 miles an hour. There will be dangerous swim conditions today for our lakeshore community, so stay out of the water. I'm Fox 6 meteorologist Lisa Michaels.
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0: WISN's Remodeling Show. Welcome back. It's hour number two with Chuck Zika from Tri-County Contracting. Little deja vu here.
1: Yeah.
0: I kind of feel like you've just been on the show.
1: Yeah, it was just last weekend.
0: Welcome back.
1: Thank you.
0: Always great to have you on the program, Chuck. Tri-County Contracting, located in New Berlin, a showroom also now in Janesville. More on all of that in just a moment. It is the last show of May. I don't know what, that's not really significant. What it means is, boy, it got warm this week.
1: All of a sudden it's warm. And it's been, you know, I was actually just talking to some customers this week that they go, for the wettest, windiest April, it sure has been a really dry, non-eventful May, which, you know, causes different sorts of problems.
0: We need rain.
1: We do now. We're to the point. You wouldn't have thought you'd say that a month ago, but we
0: no,
1: do.
0: No, you would have offended people who had flooding and water in their basement.
1: Yeah.
0: We need rain. It's dry. It just is, and that has nothing to do with what we're talking about on the show, but I'm going to do the rain dance because I'm seeing some brown lawns.
1: Brown lawns, and it's been nice. We've gotten a lot of work done in the last month,
0: yeah.
1: But it definitely has, you know, from just the so much rain to just nothing has just been interesting for us to watch because we're obviously dealing with when we did get those big storms and heavy rains, that's causing all sorts of problems, not only in basements, but on roofs. And so we get a lot more calls for repairs and full roof replacements when it's really rainy. That's just a fact of the matter. So, yeah, it's been strange to see it just kind of 180.
0: But you're right. You come as a company, get these projects in. So, you know, we're not getting this stretch of, not that I see, the forecast you just heard at the top of the hour. This is perfect summer. 77 sunny, 79 sunny, 80 and sunny. That's what the last few days and the next few days are going to be about. So get your work done outside while you can. I will start the hour, Chuck, with this. Four words. Love your home again.
1: Yeah.
0: It's that. Love your home again. With Tri-County Contracting, let's talk about those four words.
1: Yeah, definitely. That's kind of our motto we live by, our mission statement of we want to not just get a project off your to-do list, not just solve a problem of a leaking roof or siding that looks worn out, though that's great. That also helps you love your home again and not have the stress of that. But we really lean into wanting to make the home at its highest functionality for those things. It does protect the rest of your possessions. But we also want it to look great. In Wisconsin, we love being outside, especially this time of year. We love being in the backyard grilling or being with the kids or the dogs or whatever you're gardening, whatever you want to do. And your home is that center point of your property. And we want it to look the way you want it to look. We want to help you do that. So love your home again means when you have a home and we want to help you get it to your taste and style, whether it's, you know, it was and now it's not, or you've moved in and you go, well, I like the house and I like some of the things about it, but when I drive up, I just, oh, it's not really, that's not really what I would have
0: picked.
1: When you
0: pull in the driveway after a day of work.
1: Right.
0: Or you take a walk and you're walking back from the sidewalk's perspective, or if you live in a rural area, you look at from the curb appeal perspective, something's off.
1: Right.
0: The siding is peeling. The roof has black streaks. It's the windows. Oh, just, you could do countless things. We want you to love your home again.
1: Yeah, absolutely. So we do that with the exteriors of the home. That's what we specialize in. Roofing, siding, windows, front entry door, patio door, softened fascia trim, gutters, gutter guard. So anything on the exterior of your home we can help with. We can do all of those at in one big project. We can do one of those all the way down to a small roof repair. So we want to help in that way, whether it's taking something off your to-do list, taking a stressor away. But if we're going to do a project, if we're going to reside your home or put a new roof on, put a new front entry door in, let's spend some time and help you really get what you want. Not just, hey, here's what I have. I have this one color roof. I have this white vinyl window. You know, that can be okay if that's what you want.
0: I'll be over Friday.
1: Right. And here's what it is. I got a bunch in my warehouse. That's just not what we do. We get everything ordered to the job. We have showrooms in this area, a large showroom right in New Berlin. We have a very interactive website. 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We have a design consultant that will meet with you and give you home renderings of your of your house with color changes. We have physical samples to send home with you. We have a project map on our website that gives you addresses that you can go look at the colors in the daylight on other homes to see what you think. So
0: roofing too. I mean,
1: roofing. Yeah.
0: You do. What did you tell me off the air? On average, how many roofs a year?
1: Yeah, we're over 600 is going to be. So we do a large volume of roofing every year, and that's everything from a house to, you know, a large commercial property. Run a large commercial building here in Hales Corners, right close to the studio this weekend. And so there's lots that we do: condos, churches, apartments, but predominantly we're working directly with customers, retail. So if you have damage from hail and your insurance is involved, we'll help with that. We can do that, but we're that's not what our business model is. We're not going to be the ones that knock on your door after, you know, potential storms come through. You can call us and we'll then help, but we like to let you be in charge of that process.
0: Think about that timing. If you're a homeowner, sure, and hail comes through, and within a week, first off, you're going to get them on your phone. You get those feeds because they know where you live. Cedarburg had a hailstorm, so Paul's getting a feed. Oh, remember, was it Oconomowoc had a big hailstorm?
1: Yep, definitely.
0: Well, and then they come to your neighborhood. They knock on the door, or they do the door knocker, and they hang it there, whatever the case is.
1: Sure.
0: Usually, not always, usually they'll have an Illinois plate on a little minivan.
1: Yep.
0: I told you
1: about Iowa or Iowa, somewhere even farther.
0: Just,
1: sure.
0: I mean, think it through, folks. Think about that.
1: Yeah.
0: The warranties, are they going to be there? Will the phone even ring if it's 1, 2, 5, 10 years down the road?
1: Yeah.
0: So we're not talking just repairs. We're talking about the whole new roof. Now, that being said, you do roof tune-ups. You do full roofs. We will talk about all the services in a bit. But first, you mentioned your website. Very interactive.
1: Yeah.
0: I'm going to give that out. TriCountyContractingWI.com. 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No spaces or anything, just all spelled out. And you will see roofing, you will see siding, windows, gutters, skylights, soffit, fascia. Make love your home again by, you know, working on the outside. That's what you do. You specialize in the exterior, Chuck.
1: Definitely. And so, like you said, the website's very interactive, and we're even adding kind of short explainer videos to even the tools on the website. So, like our project map, our instant roof quote button, those are fairly self-explanatory, but we also don't want to, we want to help. We don't want to make you have to figure out something on our website. So we do have short explainer videos that we've made, our staff has made in our showroom, that it explains it in a quick, 60, 90 second video. So whether you are really ready and you go, yeah, no, we're doing the roof, we're going to do the siding this year, we want to do the exteriors, or you go, I don't know, I just want to know how much a roof is to budget for next year. There's lots of tools. We do on-site free estimates still, so this is not a replacement of actually coming out and looking the roof over, looking at the siding, and giving on-site analysis. But as an initial first step, there's a home visualizer tool, instant roof quote button, lots of before and after pictures of projects, lots of information about gutter guards and things like that. So if you're interested in any of that, that's an easy way to start to learn. Otherwise, we are always available local in New Berlin. No call center, no AI assistant, just our reception team of Amanda and Rachel. They will answer the phone and help you either set up an estimate or answer your questions. And we're there Monday through Friday at 185th and National right in New Berlin.
0: And you mentioned the AI, and what a pleasure, almost refreshing now, to get a real person that I'm talking to. Oh boy, you're local, you're in New Berlin, you're in Janesville, and I'm talking to you on the phone. That is fantastically refreshing to hear at Tri-County Contracting. Yes, your website is very interactive. You can add a photo to redesign your home to see the colors. You can do that on your own from your computer. It's so easy to do. You can get an instant roof quote right on that website. In addition, and this goes back to the AI and the times we live in, Chuck.
1: Yeah.
0: You are family owned and operated now 48 years.
1: Yeah.
0: Your father started the business. You've continued it. You've grown it now with the Janesville edition.
1: Yeah.
0: And in New Berlin, where you've been for, 48 years?
1: Yeah.
0: Or was it in...
1: So our garage. Yeah. So actually, the roots come from Cudahy, and then we were lived in Big Bend. So we're kind of all over. But we bought our New Berlin location in I think 97. So we've been at 185th and National for 30 years almost. So we've been there a very long time, and have been in Southeast Wisconsin for 48 years. So that comes from being a small roofing company. My dad went in the Army, came out, worked at Patrick Cudahy down in Cudahy. Goes, that's not what I want to do forever. Saw someone putting a roof on, went and rented a book from the library,
0: that's
1: how to
0: awesome.
1: Roof a home. And started his company.
0: That is the American story.
1: Yeah,
0: and 48 years later, you're his son continuing that.
1: Yep, and so he retired.
0: So
1: in
0: you're 20... not going to the library, probably.
1: No, I'm not going to the library. I was taught. So I'm 41. I've been roofing Tri-County since I was 13. I did summers before high school, so I grew up in it. He retired. He and my mom retired in 2019, and we've been fortunate enough to keep it going, growing at multiple locations. We have a third location coming here by the end of summer, another local showroom that will be helpful to Southeast Wisconsin people for sure.
0: So we'll have a big announcement this summer.
1: We'll have a big announcement this summer. We won't confuse people now. I don't want to mention the city and then they think it's there. It's not open yet, but we have a building that we're building a showroom right now. And that's really just creating opportunity for more people to be able to utilize our services. I really believe in being local to an area. This is even how we search for things. What's near me? A showroom that someone, because we'll drive. This is the mistake I believe contractors will make. I have a showroom in New Berlin, and my sales staff will go, well, I'll drive up to Mequon or to Kenosha or out to East Troy. Yeah, I'll drive far to get to you. But the customer doesn't look at it that way always. They go, well, what if I want to come in and pick out a car? I don't want to pick a contractor who's 45, 50 minutes away from me.
0: And then maybe go back a second time and a third time.
1: Yeah, you just don't necessarily want to do that. And so having locations that are, have showrooms, these aren't just, a P.O. box or someone's home address. A lot of people will try to do that to, convince Google that you have all these locations. But they're getting too smart for that. And so we have legit locations staffed, crews from that area, sales reps from that area. Everybody is part of our large organization, but we want it to be local to that area, showroom that's available. And we're seeing that in Janesville, that people love that out there. There's not a lot of people that have any exteriors on display in a showroom. In the Milwaukee market here, there's quite a few of the good roofing and siding contractors that have showrooms, and that's great. But we want to have that ability to have you be able to come in. Things are at eye level. You can see it. You can look at colors. All that has always been very important to
0: us. How big is Janesville? Chuck,
1: yeah, it's like probably 78,000 people in Janesville, actually. So Janesville is pretty densely, it's a really nice, big town or small city.
0: Yeah.
1: And Beloit's not far. You're a little bit.
0: Then you go to, you're skirting the west. You go west, you're in Madison area.
1: Yep.
0: And so how far, let's just start from the beginning. You're in New Berlin, Janesville. How far do you travel to do all of your exterior work?
1: Yeah, so in our, we treat New Berlin as kind of our Milwaukee market, so that will go all the way out to like Maguanago, Eagle, that way. We'll go into Racine and Kenosha for sure, and up into Ozaukee and Washington. Out of Janesville, that's Rock County, so we'll go as far west as like East Troy, Elkhorn, Delavan, Whitewater, and then out Janesville, Beloit, Broadhead, and then all the way up a little bit into the Madison area. We're not really trying to be into the Madison market yet, but have gotten some work there as well. So kind of just south of Madison, a straight line over in all of Southeast Wisconsin is really where we're focused right now. But again, growing areas as we see would be helpful to us and to the people in that community is what we're working on.
0: We're going to start with roofing as the options, the colors. By the way, there's a color selector up on the website.
1: Yeah.
0: Which is something new. You've got a designer now that helps design the outside of the home. Some people need help. Some people know it. I remember last week you said some people have their, they know exactly when they want, and that's fine too. But yeah, we mentioned your site, tricountycontractingwi.com. We have not given out your phone number once, so sure, we can call you.
1: Yeah, definitely. 262-679-6100. And that goes right to our New Berlin office. But yeah, the color selector is a great tool. We actually had that. We made that tool with our web provider, who's another local company. Brew City Marketing helped us make that. That is unique to us. You can actually see all of the product line that we have on display in our showroom.
0: You know how many colors are on here?
1: Yeah, it's all our vinyl, insulated vinyl, LP smart side, all of our shingles. We will be adding hardy plank colors onto that as well, as we're offering that more and more. And you can actually not just see it, but you can actually click your colors and it fills out a form that will directly email to us.
0: So is it for roofing, siding, and
1: everything?
0: Gutters?
1: Yeah. Everything. And we made that tool really for our customers to have an easy way. We don't force them to fill that out, but if they want to fill that out on their own, that's one way we allow them to do that. But if you're just kicking the tires, and because when you look online, it can actually be a little confusing because you're seeing nationally. And so sometimes there's siding and shingle colors that aren't available in the Midwest or in Wisconsin. And so it can be a little bit confusing at times to just look at manufacturers.
0: And it's a computer screen. We're seeing colors on a computer.
1: Sure.
0: Eventually, I might want to actually see hold that sample. Can I take a sample to my home, Chuck?
1: Yep, definitely. Yeah. Yep. And
0: that's
1: and
0: what
1: roofing
0: I would do.
1: And siding. Yeah. And we encourage that. Some people, showroom, physical samples at home, addresses, everything. Some people, just the showroom, but you're seeing actually physical samples. So yeah, the digital images, even the we'll give you handouts, nice handouts that we get from the manufacturers. All of that's great, but I agree with you. A digital image is not my favorite to actually do a final color selection.
0: You can narrow it down. You can pick top five, sure, seven, 10, yep, whatever it is, then yep, go in and say, here's what I see online. Now let's look at the real product.
1: Yes, correct.
0: And of course, matching it with everything else. And this is where the holistic, I guess, the approach comes to your house. Because yep, you got so many colors in a house. You got a roof, siding, those are the biggies.
1: Mm-hmm.
0: Windows, the window trim, the yep, front door. How many colors are we looking at? Can you make the mistake of adding too many colors to a house?
1: Yeah, I think so. I mean, I think you definitely have to keep it within a few colors. There are certain things like, you know, the windows and the some stone or brick that you can maybe have. Those can be added on top of maybe three colors or so. But your roof and your siding, your soffit fascia and gutters, your corner post for your siding can sometimes match the lap siding. Sometimes it can match the softened fascia, so that all looks the same. And then there's accent colors, you know, like a stained cedar, like columns in the front. We love that look. So, you know, three colors generally, but if there's little accent pieces, you can have more than that.
0: I would even add vents on the roof. Because your eyes mm-hmm, see those.
1: Yep.
0: You know, can you change the vents? Could you have the vents match the roof color, Chuck?
1: The vents will match the roof color if they're there.
0: I like that.
1: Yeah.
0: As opposed to white.
1: For sure. Yeah. We will do, on most roofing projects, we'll eliminate all the vents but the bathroom vents and do a ridge vent. Ridge vent is superior in its functionality.
0: Absolutely. Continuous ridge vent. Can't go wrong.
1: And it looks really nice. We run it right to the very end so it's not set back and kind of gives that look of, oh, there's a ridge vent that stops and starts. We try to run it continually and make sure that it doesn't grab your eye.
0: Because the shingle goes over the ridge vent.
1: And then
0: vent.
1: It's shingled over. Yeah, it's a really nice vent. Now, some people, if they have a high back two-story and you can't see the vents, they go, I just want my vents. That's fine. A roof fence is a fine way to do it. But for most situations with enough ridge line, it draws the air out better than a roof vent. It looks better. It's less likely to let, you know, get damaged from a tree fall, less likely for something like a bee or a bird to get into. Whenever we tear off the roof vents, they're full of bird's nest or a hornet's nest.
0: I bet you guys have stories you probably can't even share. Just, I mean, there's rodents that can get up into, I mean, think of it, a downspout, gutters, mm-hmm, if there's a tree. Uh-huh. Those little red squirrels can jump off a tree. I hate red squirrels.
1: Yep.
0: Can't stand those things. They can do damage.
1: They do damage.
0: To our patio furniture. I'm speaking from experience. And I'm sure they could damage a house as well if they get inside the attic.
1: Sure.
0: Not good.
1: Not good. And yeah, and raccoons and everything try ripping up roofs. And very rarely do we see them trying to rip up a ridge vent.
0: And a bird can get in the garage. If you got Saturday afternoon, you got both garage doors open.
1: Yeah,
0: that's nobody's fault. That's just a bird flying.
1: They can do that.
0: So we grab the tennis racket.
1: There's a lot going on a roof, especially in the summer. I mean, growing up a roofer, I've been stung by hornets more than I
0: have. When you're up on the roof?
1: Oh, yeah. Yeah. So, and then, you'll be scooting around on a steeper roof and grab like a plumbing vent cover and they'll fly out. I've been stung in the fingers many times.
0: Oh, God.
1: Just crawling around. So, we don't want that for you. So we'll go on the roof for you. But all of that's important. That's one of the reasons, one of the many reasons to pivot to more about our roofing is why we do our yearly inspection. So what we do, we call it the every year inspection. 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You get a lifetime workmanship warranty with us. And on top of that, we do 10 free annual roof inspections. And the reason we do that is product inspection. So we call it inspection. It is the product. Nothing odd is happening. There can be in any building material, there can be a potential for a failure. That's why we pull and get a full product warranty. If something happens, let's utilize that warranty and get you a free roof. But that's pretty rare nowadays. Technology for asphalt shingles has come a long way, and so we don't really see product failure nearly as much as we did 25 years ago. But the other thing is routine maintenance, and that's anything from, some sealant around the chimney flashing that's been kind of baked by the sun, wind damage, pest damage, nail pops. We go from, it's been in the 70s and 80s. It can get, the roof surface is probably 30 degrees hotter than the air temperature.
0: Oh, yeah.
1: So you're saying that your roof goes from being encased in ice to 130, 140 mm-hmm. degrees. That's a really, really big swing. And so we do a few things. Like we really like a shingle by Certainty called Northgate Climate Flex. It's a hail impact resistant shingle, but it's very flexible. It has like a rubberized material in the mat as opposed to just a fiberglass mat. And so it handles that hot cold cycle a lot better. But even with that, there's a lot that can happen on a roof. 9 out of 10 people probably never set foot on their roof, and maybe it's even higher than that. And so we go on the roof once a year. We look everything over. We fix what we find that might be damaged, and we look over all of that for you so that you don't have to stress and think, well, what's going on that roof? And for our customers that go, well, but I don't need a whole roof. I got a new roof, or I bought this house. It's got a roof that's, 3 to 20 years old, and I just want to see if it's okay. That's where our worry-free roof tune-up comes in. That's
0: I like this.
1: Yeah, it's a one-time fee. A one stop of it's $650 for any residential home. We come out, we do a full roof inspection, and then we fix all the problems that we find. So up to 10 damaged or missing shingles, new rubber gaskets around plumbing vents, seal around bathroom vents, chimney flashings, pop nails, ripped shingles, all that gets fixed. So
0: I don't think many roofing companies, Chuck, just to not to interrupt you,
1: yeah.
0: But I don't think many roofing companies do offer roof tune-ups. Because
1: only the ones that have directly copied us.
0: Exactly. Because what do they want to do? Well, yeah. They want to sell you a new roof.
1: Sure.
0: That's fine.
1: Yeah.
0: If you need a new roof, you need a new roof. The roof tune-up is not a new roof. It's a tune-up.
1: Correct.
0: It can
1: Correct.
0: Buy you time. If you are selling your house, you might want to think this
1: sure.
0: because there's going to be an inspector. I mean, but you've got a bunch of pictures on your website when you click the roof tune-up, and it shows you a picture of things that I can't see. Unless
1: sure.
0: I get my little teenage son with his drone to go up there and take
1: right.
0: 4K video,
1: right.
0: And I can watch it. I'm not going to know that there's issues with a damaged shingle or rubber gaskets,
1: yeah.
0: And I've got leaking going up there. Water can do a lot of damage to a house. If I can just get that fixed, right?
1: Yep. Yeah, and then that's the premise behind a roof tune-up. I don't quite need a new roof yet, or I want to try to get a few more years out of this roof. Generally, a roof is leaking, not just from the shingles themselves, unless it was installed poorly. It's usually leaking from the things that come through the roof, the vents, the plumbing vents, the skylight.
0: Flashing that's been damaged.
1: Yeah, those are the sorts of things that really are are going to cause leaking. And so we're really just going, let's fix the worst things on a roof. And
0: these are about a fireplace. I always look at for that.
1: Sure. Yep.
0: And that's like, there's so much potential for things. Now I know there's venting, there's like a mesh at the top of most fireplaces, mm-hmm. right? But mm-hmm. then, you know, there's flashing around it. Flashing, and if it, yep. if you've got old cedar siding that's wood, there could be rotting. Yep. Now, can critters get in there? I just think of that sure. fireplace. It's an open yep. pipe to the outside.
1: For sure. So again, whether your home is tall or really steep on the slope, or you go, I don't want to go up there. We get it. That's great.
0: I'm 60, Chuck. I'm not going up there.
1: We will do that for you. So whether you want a whole new roof and that peace of mind with the greatest warranty on roofing out of anybody, not only around here, but in the country, full product warranty, full lifetime workmanship warranty, 10 annual inspections in our every year inspection program. And we've been doing the every year inspection program since 2008. This is not something new. We have thousands and thousands of people that are in this program. I have a whole team that does just inspecting for us, and they take this very seriously. They come out, they take a look at it, and we this is not, hey, here's some problems, so get it fixed. Here's some problems, and here's, we fix them. This is a warranty to really make sure that roof is getting the most life out of it. It's not causing you any problems. And again, we have lots and lots of people in that program. So we can do that. If a new roof is not on the plan for this year, do a roof tune-up, and you'll kind of get some of that same service and same peace of mind for a very small cost.
0: That roof tune-up costs $650. It's just one flat rate. And maybe that's not for you and you want the new roof. That's fine. But we thought we'd mention it because it's very unique, I think,
1: yeah.
0: in the industry. Also, if it's a new roof, I think people will be shocked to hear how long it takes to put on a roof. Not like, when will you be out? That's something else. That's scheduling and getting on the calendar. Yeah. Once you arrive, one day?
1: Most residential homes, yeah.
0: And that includes a complete tear-off.
1: Full tear-off on everything, yeah. So we're always going to do a full tear-off. You make sure the roof deck is okay. You get that ice and water barrier down. Those are very important. You get so much more... It looks much better. You get so much more life out of the roof. You don't have any of the problems with ice damming that you could if you just... So going over the top is pretty old school. We haven't done that for a couple of decades. When I first started, we went a second layer. It was pretty regular to put on a second layer.
0: Or that's where the guy gets his buddies, you know, on the weekend with a case of beer and pizzas.
1: For sure.
0: And they just put shingles over the existing.
1: Yep.
0: But man, you don't know what's underneath those existing.
1: No, it's, the roofing it's deck. It's not a great idea. So we won't do it. If you want to get a second layer, all the power to you. Just we wouldn't be the ones to do that for you. So full tear off, and yeah, we're gonna bring in a dump trailer, not even a dumpster, dump trailer on wheels. We're going to put all that material in there. We're going to go actually recycle all the asphalt shingles.
0: It's recycled.
1: Yeah, it's good to hear. We have to separate out all the things, yep. but we can recycle all of it. And so we do that. And then most homes will be done in a day. We run larger crews. We don't have to if we can't do it in a day because it's really, really large or something like that, that the tear off is slower, we're going to manage that by tearing off the sections that we know we can put the roof back on that day. So not tear it all off, put a tarp over it. We don't really play those games. We keep tarps. We keep unopened tarps if rain pops up out of nowhere. But really we're pretty conservative around the weather, making sure we have a good day and then we go. And again, yeah, probably 8 out of 9 out of 10 homes we do in a day.
0: Yeah, nobody wants a tarp on their roof for, you know, 3 weeks blowing no, definitely off.
1: Definitely not that. You don't want that.
0: And I just can't wait for the roof to get done. It's not like a kitchen where it takes a while. Justified. Correct. They do take a long time to do a kitchen.
1: Correct.
0: A roof, not the same.
1: No, it's not the same. And a roof, even so, like if you get siding from us, especially LP Smart Side, that's basically carpentry with touch-up painting. That's probably going to take us 2 or more weeks to do that. So roofing, we can have a large crew. We can do it quickly. It does protect your home in ways that siding. You can put a house wrap on siding and not really worry if all the siding's on. So that can take longer. It's a little bit more skilled work as far as some of the details. You can do a roof in a day and you're not sacrificing. It's not like that's I'm putting less nails in the shingles or something like that. That's a high-end install, all the manufacturer specs. So yeah, to say, hey, I'm going to remodel your kitchen in a day, you probably are a little nervous about that guy. But somebody goes, well, to do a good craftsmanship on a roof, I need a week. No, we're just being slow. We're just dragging it out. So we don't want to do that. And again, if the roof is really, really big, then that's not a rush thing. Then we'll go, okay, our project manager do a pre-job walkthrough with you, and he'd say, I'm anticipating this is going to be a day. I'm anticipating this is going to go into a second day. We would let you know on that so that you know what to work around. And we always try to make sure we're realizing you're living life. That's why our dump trailer is only there while we're working. Material only comes the day before. We really don't drag it out if we can help it.
0: So that's roofing. And we wanted to start out that roof tune-up again on one fee, but a new roof, that's great news to hear because that really pops. That will change the entire look of your house, much like after the break. I do want to mention you siding. You just talked about siding.
1: Definitely.
0: And obviously everything else, windows, doors, a smaller job, a gutter, downspout, soffits, the venting. You do everything on the exterior of the home. It is all about loving your home again.
1: Yeah.
0: You may see billboards around town. We talked about those last week on the show. Love your home again with Tri-County Contracting. Chuck Zika is my guest this hour on WISN's Remodeling Show. Two ways to reach out. You can obviously go right to the website or call 262-679-6100, 262-679-6100, or tricountycontracting, wi.com.
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8: Love your home again. This is Paul Kronforst. Welcome back to the remodeling show, Tri-County Contracting. My guest and the owner is Chuck Zika. It's a family-run business. And I want to say, because I closed your website now.
9: Yeah, yeah.
8: 48 years.
9: 48 years, yes.
8: I memorized it.
9: Yes.
8: That's a long time.
9: That's a long time.
8: Yeah. And I'll call it a mom and pop. You're not a chain.
9: Yeah.
8: You've added locations,
9: yeah.
8: Janesville, been in New Berlin forever, and soon to be a third location. We will reveal that this summer sometime?
9: Yeah, definitely.
8: Good. So love your home again. What is that all about? We've touched on roofing. You do all exterior products. You install them.
9: Yeah.
8: You find the product. I remember last week you talked about brand names. You tossed out Pella,
9: mm-hmm.
8: CertainTeed for shingles.
9: Yeah, yeah.
8: Siding, we'll talk about now, LP Smart Side. You hear a lot about that.
9: Yep, definitely.
8: What do you, I don't want to say suggest.
9: Sure.
8: If you were to put siding in your house, which you did, by the way,
9: uh-huh.
8: You sold your house.
9: Yep.
8: The first day it was on the market.
9: Yeah.
8: And
9: got a lot of great compliments about the siding. Yeah.
8: Was it LP?
9: It was LP. So yeah, LP Smart Side is my preferred siding. That's what I put on my last home. That's what I put on my new home. But there's a lot of great things to say about hardy plank. There's a lot of great things to say about vinyl products, especially an insulated vinyl. The trouble with an insulated vinyl, especially since COVID, is it's about as expensive as LP or hardy plank.
8: Is it really?
9: Yeah. So,
8: I would not have guessed that.
9: I just
8: thought LP was so.
9: No, it just really isn't. So we offer like an uninsulated vinyl, an insulated vinyl, and then an LP. And between choice two and three, there's just actually not a huge gap. And so people will come into our showroom and go, I'll just probably get vinyl. And they start to look at the LP and then they get the quote. They go, well, this is actually really close in price. So we prefer the LP or a hardy, but there are some people who really like the vinyl look. Or if it's, you know, it's something that you go, well, I just need new siding and uninsulated vinyl is fine. We're going to do a house wrap. We can work through options with you on that. But yeah, we have... 48 years means we've been putting products on for a very long time. I've put every shingle on. I've put all the different siding on, and I know what I would put on my own home, and those are the products that we're going to offer. Now, we'd love CertainTeed shingles. If you come in and say, I really want a GAF roof, great. We're certified with them as well. We can do that. But we think that CertainTeed is that top line. We think that LP SmartSide is that top line, but I have no agenda other than that's what I think is the best. And if you have something that you really like, a color of a shingle, a specific color, then we can get LP Smart Side custom color to anything. But let's say you come and go, I really want hardy plank. Great. We love to put on hardy plank. That's a great looking product. Both look like
8: wood.
9: Like wood. Like a cedar lap, 6-inch lap siding.

0: I was just going to say that. Vinyl, I think everybody knows what vinyl siding kind of looks like, right? Yeah. You add insulating to it, so the backing is insulated, right?
1: Yep.
0: So you get that benefit. There's a house wrap under there for wind and rain. Mm-hmm. So they're all good. The LP Smart Side is similar to, I think, correct me if I'm wrong, people that are installing decks use composite materials now.
1: Sure.
0: Wood is all but done. For same reason with siding, it rots and it doesn't deal with rain. You got to maintain it. Is that a good comparison? It's kind of heavy. It's
1: like an engineered wood, so it is a wood product. Think more of like an extremely dense like OSB board.
0: Oh,
1: that's
0: got
1: the
0: it.
1: Backing of an LP Smart.
0: Is side. It? Would it be heavier than a piece of wood that's the same size?
1: About yeah, the same? Yeah, close, but yeah, it's. If
0: heavier than vinyl, right, Chuck?
1: For sure. Okay. Yeah, for sure. So it's going to have the same R value as like an insulated vinyl, but it's going to be heavier. It's going to be a true wood siding. It's going to go into a wood corner post that gets sealed. It's going to get painted paint on its cut edges. The nice thing with LP, even over even vinyl or hardy, is that's like a 10 or 12 foot piece on most of those, and LP is a 16 foot piece. So you're going to
0: seam lines are limited,
1: very very limited seams and things like that.
0: That isn't LP. It also that a good installer, I mean a really good installer, mm-hmm. experienced crews. Can make it look like there's no seams from the road.
1: For sure. Yeah. And so you're doing all of those, especially on a vinyl, you make the seams go, you know, one way and not the other way. But with LP, it's more of like a butt joint. You separate a little bit because it expands a touch. But it is something that the less seams you have, the better it's going to look, the better it's going to perform. So there's some huge upsides. LP comes pre-finished. Like a paint pre-finisher. So we use Diamond Coat, and that has a 30-year no-fade paint warranty.
0: That is a good coating.
1: It's there's a very good. And there's some other good ones. Expert Finish is also another good one.
0: So I will not be painting or staining.
1: No.
0: For many, many years, if ever. If ever.
1: I mean, the nice thing with LP over vinyl also is that you could paint it, or if you sold your home and someone goes, well, I didn't want gray,
0: I like
1: can
0: that
1: paint
0: option.
1: It. You have the option.
0: Yep.
1: Most people, when they put the LP on, they go, no, I don't want to paint it. And I agree. I would agree with that. But you do limit yourself. You can't paint vinyl.
0: No,
1: it's not going to hold that paint. So it's a really great product.
0: Can you paint fiber cement?
1: You can paint that as well.
0: Okay.
1: Yep.
0: And you can paint. We talked about Sherwin-Williams. Well, you ever look at the samples? Hundreds.
1: Yeah.
0: Maybe thousands of colors. So you can pick whatever color. They match it. You approve the sample on site.
1: Yep.
0: And then you guys install. We got to take a break, Chuck, but we'll talk more about this and all the choices you have to make to love your home again. With Tri-County Contracting, Chuck Zika is my guest on WISN. I'm Paul Kronforst. We'll be right back.
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0: 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When are you open and those showrooms?
1: Yeah, we're open 8:30 to 5, so you can stop in. We can also work around appointments if you'd like for getting in the showroom on a Saturday or something like that. But you can stop in whenever. You don't have to have gotten a bid from
0: us. So that's Monday through Friday,
1: Monday,
0: right?
1: Monday through Friday, yes.
0: But you can make an appointment by calling, and we'll give that number out again right now, Chuck.
1: Yeah, 262-679-6100. You can also fill out a very short form, just name and email address on our website that we then reach out to you and schedule with you. So if you're, you know, after hours and you want to make sure you get to us, you can always fill out the form right on the website, which is tricountycontractingwi.com.
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1: Sure.
0: 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When we say love your home again, whether it's getting a new roof or new siding, those are the two things we talked about today.
1: Yeah.
0: But sometimes those are aesthetically pleasing, but the functionality of your products, like gutters or downspouts, if they're clogged and you've got flooding, you need that stuff fixed. And you'll love your home again if you're not worried about a flooded basement.
1: Yeah, everything needs to function. So that's and the most functional piece on the exteriors is definitely the gutters. And so we'll work with colors on gutters as well. And we have the gutter colors also on our color selector we talked about earlier. But it is important that that is functioning. And so whether that's, you know, keeping it free of debris by a gutter guard option or just new gutters, we definitely want to help in that
0: way. Maybe
1: as well.
0: Wider downspouts?
1: Wider downspouts.
0: Wider gutters,
1: wider
0: too.
1: Gutters, too. We can do wider gutters. We're still predominantly a 5-inch gutter, 5-inch across the top, but there is a 6-inch gutter, predominantly a 4x3 downspout, but there is a larger downspout. So depending upon the needs of the property, we talk through that with you and help you decide what would be best.
0: Do you do gutter protection, too?
1: Mm-hmm. Yeah, we have two different lines that we offer that both are very good. We've been using both for many, many years. But we kind of assess your trees, both in your neighborhood and or in your yard and your neighbors, because sometimes you get your neighbor's tree debris. So we'll assess that and kind of give you our opinion. But you really can pick. We price them exactly the same. We do a raindrop gutter guard and a leaf blaster pro. We have a lot of information on our website comparing those two. Again, it's not a one's good, one's bad. It's just which one will work best, which one do you like, and then we price them exactly the same for you.
0: 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I'm Paul Kronforst. 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
11: 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I'm excited about this week's show. We're going to have the Pond Father himself here, Dean Pepito, from Aquatica, talking to us a little bit about what you can do in your backyard. 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
0: love your home again. Chuck Zika, Tri-County Contracting. Chuck, as always, a pleasure doing the program with you. A lot of information we covered.
1: Yeah.
0: If they want to stop by the showroom, you're in New Berlin, you're in Janesville, and you've got a great website, your phone number, all the info is on there. It's very interactive.
1: Yes, and we work hard to put things that are going to matter and help you start the thinking about the project, working through the project, selecting colors in the end. All of that can be done online or in our showroom. Well, at your home, we'll work around your schedule to get you the project, you know, hopefully that makes your home exactly how you want it. And we can all in agreement say, yeah, you love your home again at the end of it.
0: Yeah, we touched on that roof tune-up, that one flat rate of $650. The new roof with the inspection for 10 years, you come out annually and inspect. Yeah. There's a lot of peace of mind, and you might find something. It's just all about warranties, getting the right, you know, people to install it, good contractors. You've been doing this family business 48 years.
1: Yes.
0: Well done, Chuck.
1: Thank you.
0: Looking forward to the announcement of the third showroom this summer.
1: Yes.
0: You will be on throughout the summer on the remodeling show. In the meantime, have a great weekend.
1: You too. Thank you.
0: Chuck Zika, Tri-County Contracting, WI.com. Here's the phone number to call, 262-679-6100. I'm Paul Kronforce. That does it for today's remodeling show, Saturday morning, 7 to 9. I'll be back next hour with Bob and Craig on the Redefined Realty and Auction Show right here in WISN Milwaukee.
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18: Yet. I'm Paul Stevens, Fox News. President Trump still looking to make a final determination, quote unquote, on that proposed ceasefire extension with Iran.
19: It does remain unclear at the moment whether Iran has indeed agreed to the president's key asks, and that includes Iran's commitment to never obtain a nuclear weapon. President Trump also demanded unrestricted shipping traffic in the Strait of Hormuz and the removal of mines in the waterway. And regarding Iran's highly enriched uranium, the president says the stockpile will be unearthed by the United States, which it is agreed, is the only country, along with China, with the mechanical capability of doing so in close coordination and conjunction with the Islamic Republic of Iran, plus the International Atomic Energy Agency, and destroyed.
18: And that's Fox's Madeline Rivera in D.C., Iran's parliament speaker, in a posting on X, writing, quote, "We do not gain concessions through talks, but through missiles," unquote. Both sides would be required to discuss the destruction of Iran's enriched nuclear uranium within the 60-day ceasefire. Two federal judges, meantime, blocking President Trump in two different situations.
20: A federal judge ruled that the administration cannot move any money for the time being into the $1.8 billion weaponization fund, which is meant to pay out people who think they have been victimized by the federal government. Then a separate federal judge ruled that President Trump's name has to come off the Trump Kennedy Center, and the administration cannot move forward with planned renovations that would close the center for 2 years. And that is too much for the president. In a very long post, he concludes with this: "I have instructed the Department of Commerce to make all necessary arrangements with Congress to allow a full and complete transfer of this institution, giving them the responsibility for its operation, maintenance, and management."
18: And that is Fox's Peter Doocy at the White House. 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
22: 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The Consumer Financial Protection Bureau does report a rise in comparison shopping for mortgages and auto loans. With rates still higher than a few years ago, shoppers are getting smarter. Experts say consumers are saving hundreds by checking multiple lenders instead of sticking with the first offer. Hyundai Motor is recalling over 400,000 vehicles in the U.S. Jim Forbes with the details.
23: The recall is over a software error that may cause an unexpected application of brakes. The recall covers certain 2025 and 2026 model Santa Cruz, Tucson Hybrid, and Tucson Plug hybrid electric vehicles. The Auto Safety Agency says that a software error in the front cameras may cause the forward collision avoidance system to activate and apply the brakes. Hyundai dealers will update the front camera software for free.
22: And if you're looking for a fully electric car, Ferrari is out with a new one. Here's Tammy Trujillo.
24: The Luce was created with a new look in a collaboration with the Love From Agency, founded by former Apple design head Johnny Ive. It can hit 60 miles per hour in 2.5 seconds and costs $640,000.
22: And as expected, after the long weekend in theaters, The Mandalorian and Grogu have blasted off to a big start. The first Star Wars film to hit the big screen in nearly 7 years made $100 million over the four-day holiday period and $81 million over the traditional weekend. It brought in another $63 million overseas. I'm Monica Nelson with your consumer and business news.
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27: The Brewers beat the Astros and Extras in their series opener, their fourth straight win. Bryce Terang broke the tie with a sac fly in the 10th inning. Milwaukee baseball upsets Auburn in their opener at the Auburn Regional. They'll face the winner of the UCF-NC State game, which was suspended due to rain and will be continued today. Packers back on the practice field for OTAs. Meanwhile, the Thunder hosts the Spurs Game 7 of the West Finals tonight. I'm Trey Bender.
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0: 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Your hosts, I'm Paul Kronfors. See, I emphasize hosts, plural. Did you catch that?
1: Yeah.
0: It's rare that one of you is just here. Every
1: it's
0: now
1: been
0: and then.
1: Happening more.
2: Yeah,
1: lately.
2: More and more. I've been.
1: Bob's got my. Bob's got more obligations lately.
2: No, I have obligations. Now.
0: They didn't go away.
2: Yeah, they don't go away.
0: I would think in real estate, you always have obligations.
1: Sure.
0: Even in a slow market, when whatever the market is, I don't even know what to call this market right now, you guys. Things are picking up a bit, right?
1: Yeah.
0: In the summer?
1: It's just still really, really, really low inventory. There should be way more listings. And that's the reality of the market.
2: Mm-hmm. Yeah, you drive around, you don't even see for sale signs anymore. Wow,
1: it's crazy. Hardly worth it to put them up anymore.
2: Yeah, that's so true.
0: Well, and the reason you say that, you put it up within 4 days, you probably got an offer on that house.
1: Most likely.
2: Do you remember, I mean, if you just go back pre-COVID, seems like everything's pre-COVID, you'd drive by a popular subdivision, you know, like Lake Park in Pewaukee or something, there'd be 6, 8, 10 for sale signs like on the street corner pointing into the subdivision. Mm-hmm. Now you drive by and maybe there's one, maybe.
1: And it doesn't mean there's not things for sale. I just think sometimes people are not putting necessarily as
2: maybe,
1: much.
2: But I don't know.
1: Not directional signs as much anymore.
0: I know some sellers don't want to put up a for sale
1: sign. That's part of it, too. There is some of that. That's pretty rare. I mean, quite honestly, the for sale sign is it's a billboard for the real estate company. It's not really there.
0: It's good
1: years ago, 20 years ago, 30 years ago. Yeah, I mean, that was people drove around looking to see what was for sale. Now, not so much. Now it's, I mean, the apps and everything, if you're driving around, you've got all the information for those properties. So it's certainly doesn't hurt, but it's not helping the sellers.
2: Do you remember the old days when we used to have to pull out a paper map to try to find the house?
1: For sure.
2: And you'd be driving around with this paper map in your car, 40 miles an hour down the street with the map in the front windshield.
1: That sounds dangerous.
2: Yeah, it sounds horrible.
0: You guys didn't do that.
1: Never.
2: I bought Colleen a GPS because she couldn't read maps. This had to be about 2005.
0: Remember
2: maybe?
0: The Garmins that you'd...
1: That's what it was.
0: And suction cup
1: like
0: to the windshield?
1: I think it was $800 or $900.
2: Yeah, like
1: no, this was prior to that. I mean, this was... It was like the bag phones, right?
2: It was the size of a lunchbox.
1: Yeah.
2: It sat on the front dashboard there. I think it was like $900, maybe just shy of $900. And it was worth every penny of it back at the time. You know, now you can get something that's 1,000 times better than that for $49.
1: Well, now they're all
2: built in, or your phone.
1: Exactly.
0: Every iPhone has Google Maps, right?
1: CarPlay and Android, right? It's
0: very easy to find your way around. But you mentioned the signs. Or Bob, you mentioned pre-COVID and post-COVID. There's also pre-9/11 and post-9/11. We put things in perspective because, you know, the airports and security changed. I will say one more. Pre-internet and post-internet.
1: For sure.
0: Because that changed your world in real estate.
2: Pre-internet was really... like right around 2000. I mean, that was kind of the start where internet was available and worked. Like I wouldn't say
1: started getting faster. Yes.
2: I mean, we used to put, I think it was a maximum of 3 pictures that we could put in MLS, and you'd spend 45 minutes trying to upload 3 pictures because that's how slow it was.
1: And then try to see them.
2: Yeah. Right. Yeah.
0: It took forever. Even at home on a good computer, it was your speed, the dial-up speed you waited for. Sure. Well, now you fast forward to now, everything's at our fingertips. So if you want to sign, great. But Bob, the signs are the signs in the front yard. The marketing is MLS. You guys have the auction platform, and that's where you want to see the price get driven up. It's not guaranteed.
2: So there's really 2 parts to every real estate transaction. It's the marketing. Like you said, that's the multiple listing service, the MLS, as we call it. That is the tool that's been created by the Realtors Associations, and it gets your property out into the internet, out to the public, to every single buyer who's got any interest at all is going to find your property on a website somewhere, because our properties, everybody's properties, they go out to hundreds, if not thousands of different websites. And the MLS, it's so good as a marketing platform that it's basically leveled the fields. You could have a one-man shop that has the exact same platform as a 1,000-person brokerage and do the job through the MLS. It equally is good. I mean, there's really no difference. It's all it comes down to sometimes is the person, the agent, putting that information in the system properly and to its best advantage.
1: For sure.
2: Yeah, but the system itself is exactly 100% level. The other part to it is the sales price. how do you get to the best sales price and the best terms of the deal? That's where the auction comes in, and nobody does the auction like we do the auction. In fact, there's really hardly anybody out there that does auctions at all for real estate. And the auction gets you the best price because it lets the buyers see the bids. That's one of the key things to it, the transparency. The buyers want to know what is on the table. What is the current offer? Do I have to offer more? So the price transparency is key. And then the opportunity. They actually now have an opportunity. If they put in a bid, they see somebody else bid higher right there on our auction platform at easyhomebidder.com, and they can say to themselves, well, I'll go another $1,000 or I'll go another $5,000. Let's get this done. And as soon as they do that, every other buyer gets that same opportunity. And well, maybe I'll go $1,000 over the top of that one. And so that's what we bring to the table with the auction is the price transparency and the opportunity. No other brokerages do it like us.
0: Bob and Craig, you started this auction platform in August of 24. We're approaching the 2-year anniversary this August.
2: It's hard to believe. 2 years in August.
0: I know, it's gone fast.
2: Wow.
0: In your experience, what are the increments when people see, okay, I just bid $529. Somebody countered at $530, so $1,000.
2: Sure.
0: What do most people counter at? $1,000?
1: Not necessarily. So if they're using, and they absolutely can put bids in and be right on the platform and change it $1,000 there. Still what's happening more, and we thought this was going to change quicker, and it really hasn't necessarily. There's still a lot of agents involved with their buyers and writing a traditional offer. And they'll do a traditional counteroffer. They see it go up and it goes up 1,000 or it goes up 5,000. And they decide and counteroffer with a formal actual counteroffer. And then again, anonymously, we put that information. They go up another $5,000. And that's kind of typically what it would be. I would say in that 3 to 5 and maybe more, that's where they're going to go up. And that's all. It's all part of that process.
0: You mentioned anonymously. That's key. Nobody sees your name.
1: Right.
0: Nobody knows your or email or address, nothing.
1: Nope.
0: It's all anonymous. Now, let's back up a bit, Bob. You've got 3 locations, 3 Meijer stores, Pewaukee, the headquarters, world headquarters. You got Waukesha, West Bend, inside the Meijer stores. 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And your commission, we should mention, 2.99%.
2: Yeah, that's, I don't know, as good as it gets out there. Keep in mind, there's a buyer agent that might be involved in your transaction, but maybe not. And the thing that we do different than a lot of the companies is we don't obligate you to pay the buyer's agent until we know what the deal is. You know, if they offer you a really good price and the buyer agent says, well, I want a 2% commission, you can decide if you're willing to pay that. If you're not, we can counter that out of the offer. But a lot of these brokerages are still out there charging 5, 6, 7%. And the reason they're doing that is because they're obligating you to pay the buyer's agent. There's just no reason in this market to ever obligate yourself to do that.
1: Well,
2: Let the deal come in.
1: That was one of the big changes and why we started, partially why we started it with the auction, that platform in August of 24 with all the lawsuits. You really haven't heard a lot about the lawsuits and some of those. I think that's kind of quieted down.
2: Yeah, I think they're kind of getting settled and going away.
1: But. Yeah, but that was the whole idea was, as a seller, should you be compelled to have to pay that buyer agent or that buyer side? And the short answer is no. You should be able to decide based on how good the offer is, how many offers you have, whether or not you're willing to do that. Should the buyer pay their own agent? Well, ostensibly, probably. If they're working for them, yeah, they probably should be.
0: I would say from an agent's perspective, I better make something. I'm doing all this work.
1: Well, for sure.
0: I should get paid for being
1: you
0: an
1: should,
0: agent.
1: You should, and that's not a problem. But should the buyer, if they're hiring you, if you are looking at houses and they are representing you as the buyer, shouldn't you be the one paying your buyer's agent? And that's just never really, when you had a 6% commission, that automatically got split. But if you really look at it from that perspective,
0: it's called a co-broke, right?
1: There's a co-broke. And the agents can still offer that. Yeah. The brokers can still offer that. What changed in August of 24 was they can't publish that and put that in MLS. You have to, as the agents now, try to figure out and call the other agent, are you offering a co-broke? If you are, now your broker has to sign something. My broker, it can be confusing. It can be a lot more paper and different things have to happen with that. Whereas just putting it in the offer and the seller decides whether or not, but really when you come down to it, a 6% commission when there was co-brokes and all those things happening, or if the agent is writing it into the offer, your buyer's agent, you're still paying that as the buyer. Don't think you're not paying that, because the seller's looking at it and saying, if I'm paying 6%, if you're asking me to pay your buyer's
0: agent, it'll be reflected in the listing price.
1: It is going to be part of that purchase price, right? They're netting that out and deciding and comparing your offer. So that's why we talk about week after week, as the buyer, go directly, at least for us at Redefine Realty, go directly to the listing agent, because at that 2.99%, for the seller, that's it. If you go without a buyer's agent, if you're going directly to the listing agent, that's all they're paying. You're not asking the seller to pay more and add commissions to
0: it. Bob, your thoughts on that? Well, advice for buyers. You would say what?
2: Definitely go to the listing agent. I mean, you're crazy if you think you're going to get a house and have a buyer's agent, because you're overpaying at that point, and the seller's going to recognize that. But think about this from the buyer's agent perspective. So you're the buyer, and you hire a buyer's agent. That buyer's agent, you're hiring that person to work against the seller. You want your agent to go to the seller and say, this is how we want the deal structured. This is what we're willing to pay. These are the terms that we want. Your buyer agent is fighting for you as the buyer and working against the seller. Why does it make any sense at all for the seller to be obligated to pay that buyer's agent when that person's working against them? That was the whole point of all these lawsuits, is why should the seller have to pay somebody ahead of time that's working to get them, you know, a lower price, essentially.
0: Like a conflict of interest. You know, Major League sports athletes have an agent. That agent will represent Aaron Rodgers, but another 8 or 10 quarterbacks as well.
2: Well, think about this. Like, if you went to a nice fancy restaurant, Paul, you're going to go out for a steak dinner, and it's gonna be $100 a person. Would you want to be obligated to tip before you got your service?
0: No way.
2: No way.
0: Sorry.
2: Exactly. That's kind of what the buyer agent commission is. It's the tip at the end of the deal. If they bring you a really good offer and the price is right and the terms are great, okay, well, I'm willing to pay that buyer's agent. That's the tip. But if they come in and they nickel and dime me to death and they lowball us with a terrible offer and they had all kinds of contingencies, I'm not paying them anything.
0: Which is why I can't stand at these little coffee barista shops. And it's not even them. Don't get me wrong. It's everywhere. They spin the little tablet around.
2: Yeah.
0: Now it's not even 15. They start at 18, 20, 25. Yeah. For what?
1: It's interesting.
0: Is McDonald's going to be doing this soon?
1: The society we have with that is a little different, for sure.
2: Yeah. I know, like when I go to Jimmy John's, I eat a lot of subs from Jimmy John's. And same thing, you get the thing, would you like to leave a tip? Like, no, you're just making me a sub. Why would I leave you a tip?
0: See, I've got an issue. I feel bad. I feel.
2: You do?
0: Yeah, I almost seem. They're looking at me. They're standing there.
2: See, they got you.
0: They got me, and they know if I get zero, if I give zero, they're going to like spit on my sub.
2: No.
1: We're getting off topic.
0: I think tipping is an interesting. Well, it's like
1: you go to Europe, and it's a completely different.
0: It is.
1: It's completely different.
0: It is. So, Bob, I get you what you're saying. If you want to buy a house, a buyer, you can go right to Redefine's website. Look at the homes for sale, redefinerealty.com.
2: Yep.
0: Tons of great pictures and videos. Narrow it down and go right to the listing agent.
1: You said an interesting thing. The buyer's agent is, in essence, working against the seller, right? Because they're looking out for the buyer's best interest. And if you say, you look at this market and say, generally speaking, in most price ranges and most locations, it's such a competitive market and there's such low inventory that, the buyer's agent really can't do that because it's so competitive. Okay, well, if they're not working in your best interest as the buyer, if you have to write a really good offer, then what are they really doing? What are they really adding to the transaction?
2: They add nothing.
1: And then they're really not adding. We've kind of talked about in the past. What the buyer's agent role in some sense is essentially to talk you out of buying a house if they see something that you're not seeing as the buyer, right? But realistically, if you want that house, and most buyers, if that's what they're doing and they want to write an offer, they want that house, they're not really adding anything in terms of the offer price or those things. You have to put your best foot forward in this market.
2: I've always viewed it that way. When we represented buyers and we worked with buyers, our job wasn't to help them buy a house. Our job was to help to keep them from buying a bad house.
1: Yeah.
2: That was our job.
0: Almost the opposite of what most people would approach it as.
2: Because here's what would happen, Paul. Okay, they find a house. They really love it. We walk around with them. Nothing's jumping out at us as any, you know, real significant problems here. And then they say to you, what do you think we should offer? Well, I don't know. I mean, how much are you willing to pay? Well, I don't know. What are the other offers on the table right now? Well, they can't tell us. Well, are there offers? Well, I can call and find out. Yep, there's another offer on the table. Well, how much is it? Don't know.
0: But now with the auction, at least at Redefine,
2: everybody knows.
0: Everybody knows what the offer is. That's an amazing turnabout.
1: Oh, there's no doubt
2: about
1: it.
2: That's why the buyers love it.
1: That's why the buyer's agents love it. Yeah. They can at least then, if they are part of that process and the buyer does have the buyer's agent, they can at least give them information and say, look, here's where they're at. This is if you want it, you should go higher than that to try to ensure offers that you get it.
2: Current offers at 350, you better at least go 351. Whereas if you were going to make an offer and the agent couldn't even tell you what the current offer is, well, I don't know. They won't tell me.
1: Highest and best. That's all you ever heard.
2: Highest and best.
0: It's actually quite easy when you think about it, Bob. It's on a computer screen. You're not going anywhere. You don't even have to drive to
2: Redefine.
0: You don't
2: have to raise your paddle, nothing. No.
0: Nope. You don't have to go to the house. You're going to want to see it. Yes. Once you make a bid, you want to see the house. But this is post-viewing, post-showing. Now it just comes down to, how much am I willing to pay? Don't you think most people, at least when I bought a house, Bob, we had in mind, well, there's a pre-approval. The bank also tells you what you can afford.
1: Yes.
0: So you know I'm not going over 600. Yep. I'm just not.
1: Mm-hmm.
0: So I would say that's how it still works, right?
1: Yes and no. That's where the auction comes in. That's where when people get engaged and they're part of the process and now they have to decide and now it's at 600 and that was your cutoff point and now somebody's at 601. Are you not going to go 602?
0: Oh, I'm going 602. Right? What's $2,000? Yeah,
1: right. I mean, at some point, you tap out and say, well, now it's up to 615 and you can't do it or you're just not willing to.
0: Increments whatever of that 10 number grand is, seem to be like a big deal.
1: Somewhere in that can potentially be, right? But once those buyers are engaged, that's where the auction piece of it shines immensely, where now they say, well, I don't want to lose it. And once you get at least two, but if you get three or four that are involved in that, it can drive the price up drastically.
2: You know what happens a lot of times when a buyer decides to tap out from a property, it's not even necessarily that it's too much money for them, you know, but they start at 600 and somebody goes over the top at 601. And then you go back and forth a few times. And like Craig says, all of a sudden you're at 615 and they're looking at that. Well, that's more than we want to pay. But the other thought in their head is, you know, there's that house down the road that I like better. And that one's 6.25. I'd rather buy that one for 6.25 than this one for 6.15. That's when they tap out.
1: Until that one goes to 6.40.
2: Well, then they might tap back in.
0: I think
2: that's the beauty of the auction too.
1: That's the hard part.
2: You can tap back in if you want.
1: Yeah.
0: You can get back in, right?
1: Until something's accepted, right? And that's the power for the seller. They don't have to accept anything. If it doesn't get to a point they want, they can accept anything at any time.
0: How will I know? Is it obvious on the computer screen?
1: It will. It'll just stop. And so that's the other piece of it. So we used to, and when we first started them, and traditionally, not necessarily for real estate, but when you have an item and you're on eBay and there's jewelry, it'll have an end time, right? And so people will sometimes try to wait till that end time, and they call it sniping, and get in at the last second. It doesn't work that way with real estate and with other auctions where it extends. So we don't really have that. And that's part of that, too, is where people can get anxious with that. They don't know when it's going to end. You don't want to wait, and then all of a sudden it does close. You want to get your best offer in, your best bid
0: before
1: in.
0: Before the other guy gets
1: before
0: it.
1: Before somebody else, before the seller decides to stop.
0: Usually with me, it's always been buying a house and, you know, it's not like I've bought more than 10 homes in my life, but four, I guess. It's a visceral feeling. If you fall in love with a place, there's emotions. I really want this place. You're going to probably go as high as you possibly can, Bob. Would you agree with that?
2: Yeah. I mean, the whole thing with houses is very emotional. It's where people are going to raise their family and, you know, and schools and churches and, you know, all the stuff that goes along with that. They want to be jobs. You know, they want to be close to their job. And so all that family stuff comes into play. Family. Oh, don't you want to move away?
1: Some people.
2: But that all comes into play.
1: How many you've lost out on? That comes into play too, right? All of a sudden, you've lost out on 3 houses, 5 houses. You wrote 10 offers and you keep losing out on houses. That changes the dynamic. Sometimes you either keep offering more and keep going up and up until you get something. Or sometimes what happens is, all right, you got to maybe lower your expectations and say, well, we've been searching the 600,000. We're not getting any of these houses. We've got to go down to 550 or 5.25 or 500 and go over on those. The market has changed appreciably over the last couple of years, really, because of that low inventory. And it's just the reality of it that may shift. But right now, that's really what it is. When there's such low inventory and such high demand, you've got to be willing if the property is priced correctly. If somebody prices it way up, let's say that $600,000 property, and the seller says, well, let's list it for 7.25. and it's worth around $600,000, then you're going to, you may run into problems. It doesn't matter if it's a great market and it's low inventory and high demand. If you price it too high, you're going to sit.
2: Yeah, I got a question for you, Craig. So if you had all the different buyers out there that have lost out on five or more properties, how many would you say that 99% of them are working with buyer agents?
1: Yes.
2: Because if you're not working with the buyer agent and you go directly to the listing agent, you're not going to lose out on five properties. You're going to get one of those.
1: Probably. No.
2: Most likely.
1: The caveat to that is you still have to be willing to pay a price.
2: Well, you do.
1: Right? Yeah. But guess who's got that information more so, especially when it's not auction, when it's just the listing itself. Yeah, the listing agent has control over that to say, now, at the end of the day, the seller's still going to accept what's the best offer for them. But your best chance to do that as the buyer is to go directly to the
2: listing. Well, and if you're not willing to pay up on the price, you got to keep in mind, when you have your buyer's agent, you're paying to cover that buyer agent as well.
1: Right.
2: You can get a better price by going to the listing agent because there's no extra commissions, and the seller's going to take that into consideration.
0: So go right to redefinerealty.com, start your search. You can set up is it a portal? Is that what it's called, you guys?
1: You can set up a search as a buyer. We can set it up in MLS, too, from that buyer's perspective on it. But yes, we have I don't know that a lot of places do it. We do the Wyrix feed, which is any MLS in the state of Wisconsin that's part of Wyrix. There's a couple of them that don't participate, but we show as many as possible that are in that Wyrix.
0: How specific can that get, Craig? If I want to live on Okauchee Lake.
1: From the website search is not as much. From an MLS search, if that is the best way. We can set it up very easily.
0: On a lake.
1: You can be very, very, very detailed.
2: If you want to live at a specific address,
1: yes,
2: we can search that for you. I want this house. If this house ever comes up for sale, I want to know about it. I can set that search up for you, and it'll notify you the minute that house hits
0: MLS. I told you, there's one on my dog walk that I used to say, if it ever becomes available, even though it's a block away from my house, I love it. But my dog died, so I don't walk there anymore, so I don't think about
1: it. You can still walk without your dog, Paul.
0: It doesn't happen as much. I gotta be honest.
1: It's not the same.
0: It's not the same. It's just not the same walking alone.
1: I don't disagree with you.
0: Yeah. Walking. Know what a dog does? It forces you to walk.
1: Sure.
0: You have to. But I love that house. So you could set it up for a neighborhood, street.
1: There are hundreds of categories in the MLS. You can specifically state if you want to have that or not. Now, I would say from a buyer perspective, you want to be, because of lack of inventory and such low inventory, the more open you are, the more properties you're going to be able to see. If you get very specific in locations and neighborhoods, and I want a fireplace, and I want, you know, certain things in this property, that they have to have it, you're narrowing your possibilities. Now, then you know for sure that it does, but that's also incumbent. We talked very early in the segment about putting the information in correctly. The buyers don't care what signs up front. They don't care who has the property listed. Yep. The MLS, we're all on an equal playing field from that perspective. But where it is key from the listing agent is presenting that property as well as possible and making sure that information is in there correctly.
0: Yeah, the more narrow it down, actually in this low inventory climate now, you're really narrowing it down.
1: You can limit yourself. But from a listing agent perspective, if it has a fireplace, you have to make sure that that's checked in the MLS. Any of the criteria that it matches, that property has, you want to make sure as that listing agent that it is properly presented in the MLS so that if somebody is searching specifically, you don't want to miss them. You want to make sure that they find your property. And so if it has something.
0: So an agent can't screw up. You got to list it and enter all the information. Yeah. And that includes condos too, right, Bob? If I'm looking for a duplex, or if I'm looking for a four unit and I tell my agent I want a four unit.
2: Even just a piece of land. You know, we can say, I don't want anything under 5 acres. I want to be in this school district. You know, all kinds of different things. And so that's the beauty, like Craig kind of alluded to it, that, you know, you can go online and search different websites and create your own search and all that. But when we create one for you through the MLS system directly, it's way more sophisticated that way. And you'll get better information is what it really comes down to.
0: This is our last show of May, you guys. And I guess I was wrong, because I remember at the end of the year saying, for sure, rates are going to be under six.
1: Yeah, they're going the opposite.
0: And now it's crazy. Now we're pushing June here, and they're still right around.
2: We're still at 6.625.
1: Yeah, that's 6.5 now, more than six. We were at six for quite a long time, and then they've kind of gone the opposite direction. And inflation and Iran and all those things are sort of playing into
0: it.
1: I think you just nailed it.
0: I think the Iran war, because
1: it's
0: of
1: the
0: oil.
1: It's uncertainty, right? It's,
0: Well, it drives the prices up for everything because gas is higher and you can go on and on with the politics and economics of the country. But Bob, the fact is real estate. We always have a need for it. People are always going to be buying and selling. The climate is mid sixes for rates. That's a 30-year fixed rate. Mm-hmm. The inventory is still pretty low, right?
2: Very low.
0: So if you're a seller and you get on the market, you hit the MLS, you should be getting hits right away.
1: For sure. Again, pricing is critical. You want to be priced correctly, and we feel pricing it well drives more people. That's the whole idea, is to drive as many, get them engaged, and that drives up the price more than if you start higher. It's a difficult concept for sellers to kind of see and appreciate, especially if they haven't sold in 10, 15, 20 years. But that is the best way to drive the price versus starting high and then potentially sitting or maybe only getting a few bids.
2: Yeah, I mean, the whole idea behind the auction is you want activity. You want multiple buyers bidding on the property, bidding against each other, and that's what drives the price up, because it goes back to what we had talked about a few minutes ago, emotions. Once you put that offer in, you place that bid, you're emotionally attached to this property now. Mm-hmm. Your kids are looking at, oh, that's my bedroom, that's my bedroom. Oh, little Johnny lives down the street. All this stuff starts coming into play.
0: It's got a swimming pool.
2: If you start too high with your price and there's no bidders, well, guess what? That price is going to just keep dropping, because that's the only way you're going to get bidders. So we strongly encourage you, and it's part of our strategy that we'll talk about. I'm not saying start at $300,000 when it's a $500,000 house, but start at $475,000. Because that'll start driving people to the property and bidding against each other.
0: And again, you do not have to accept the bids if you don't want to.
2: Right, yeah.
0: It's up to the seller to accept them or not to accept them. It's almost like the empty table syndrome. Activity is good for homes, right? Because you see it. Oh, everybody likes this home. It must be a good home, because look at all the bids and the activity and the showings. When you see a restaurant full, Bob,
2: exactly,
0: that's a good thing.
2: My mom and I have talked about this. Like, if there's a restaurant and there's hardly any cars there, something's wrong with this place. Let's let it go. It might be awesome, but nobody wants to go.
0: Why is there only two cars there?
2: Next parking lot, 30, 40, 50 cars there. Like, oh, there must be good food in there. Let's go check it out. Yep. Same kind of thing.
0: There's a Seinfeld for everything, and there's one about that, too. His friend Babu. He opens up the restaurant. Nobody shows. Jerry gave him the advice how to change the menu. Didn't go so well for him. All right, we got Paulie's picks today, right? After the break?
2: Mm-hmm, we do.
0: All right, we'll get to those recent listings at Redefine Realty and Auction after the first commercial break, which is when we typically do it. This program, Saturday mornings each week at 9 o'clock. We're on with Bob Tarantino and Craig Schmitz. I'm Paul Kronforst, WISN Milwaukee. We'll be right back.
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2: 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Did you know that most every real estate brokerage, including us, uses the MLS? And we all use the exact same MLS. It's an awesome marketing tool that perfectly levels the playing field. But what does a legacy brokerage do for you over and above the MLS? What makes them different? The truth is, not very much. In fact, I consider them pretty much all the same. Now, consider this. The auction is what makes us stand out. The auction gives buyers the two things they crave, the opportunity to bid higher and the price transparency to bid smarter. Just think about the billions of dollars sellers lost over time because their agent told them to sign an offer before all the buyers had put their best foot forward. The auction is the only tool that solves this problem. And hundreds of auctions later, we've darn near perfected it.

0: WISN and the Redefined Realty and Auction Show. We continue. Bob Tarantino and Craig Schmitz are here today in studio, and I'm Paul Kronforst. It is time for Paulie's Picks.
1: All right, Paul, we're starting out in Mequon today with your wife, Dawn Kronforst. She's got a condominium listed at $449,900. This is unit number 81 on Norfolk Court. Two bedrooms, three bathrooms, just shy of 2,100 square feet in a two-car garage.
2: It's a big condo.
1: Yeah, that's a real, for $450,000, basically. You can't go too wrong there.
0: And it's Mequon. Need to say more?
1: Yes, Mequon. Then we're moving up north there to Port Washington. Indigo Drive.
0: Hey, wait a minute. It's not like Hurley.
1: No, a couple of miles north. Indigo Drive, Peyton Dillman listed a four-bedroom, two-and-a-half-bath, 2,500-plus square foot, looks like a ranch. God, it looks really nice, too. $525,000. Doesn't that seem like that's going price these days?
2: Yeah, about a half million. It's getting close to median, right?
1: It's kind of crazy.
0: Peyton is my daughter, I will
1: she say. Is.
0: Different name, obviously. But Port is very, very cool.
1: Port Washington is a great community.
0: If you haven't

0: go pretty quick.
1: In Waukesha, 354, that's Jim Engstrand. 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
2: Yep, and I've got one in Waukesha as well. You're going to love this one, $328,000. This one is an absolute perfect opportunity to put your own touches into it. It needs updating, but it is massive. It's over 2,100 square feet, three bedrooms, bath and a half on over a half an acre. It's on Tenney Avenue in Waukesha, listed for $328,000. You can come in, put your touches on this thing, and it's, I mean, I think it's probably going to be potentially a $450,000 property when you're done.
3: See, now that's old school thinking right there. Come in,
2: exactly.
3: Spend a little bit of money and a lot of elbow grease, and all of a sudden you make $100,000.
1: Did you say Tenney or Penny? Like a
2: Tenney as okay. in T.
1: Because how would that be so cool to live on Penny Lane?
2: Yes, but this is Tenney Avenue.
1: Okay, it's not even worth it. It's not even Lane. I'm wrong on both.
3: We're at the corner of Penny and American.
1: That would be cool. Do you guys realize this is our last show of May, so we're going into June. This 4th of July will be amazing. It's the 250th birthday
3: and
1: for the United
3: Saturday.
1: States.
3: And it's on Saturday.
1: And it's a
3: I think I'm right about that.
1: No, you're right.
3: It's a Saturday.
1: So Thursday is the 2nd. That's basically going to be a Friday night. July 3rd, a Friday, will be everybody's going to be off.
2: Mm-hmm.
1: Let's just say it's a holiday. Yep. And then Saturday, the 4th of July for the 250th.
3: Oh, my goodness.
1: That worked out really well. I bet you Trump is going to put on a party like you've never seen. I know they've got stuff planned.
3: I still need a 4th of July band on Saturday.
2: Sorry.
3: We have one scheduled, but we need a second one if anybody out there wants to rock the house.
1: Can I just say this? Any good band is booked.
3: Well, I don't know about that. I don't
2: Sometimes
3: know.
2: Not as much. We're playing the 2nd, the 3rd, and the 4th. So.
1: And I'm playing in a band on the 4th of July weekend in Cedarburg as well. So most people are
3: When are you coming up to the resort to play drums?
1: I don't know. When I have a weekend off, maybe.
3: Well, come on. You're retired.
1: I'm not retired. I'm on the year right now.
3: You're
2: semi-retired.
1: Yeah, I will say I'm semi-retired.
3: I say mostly.
1: You're right. You know, I am doing a couple of Belling podcasts.
3: Yeah. You're going to be hired full-time again. Goodness gracious.
1: Right back full circle to where I was for 36 years. Hey, people need vacations. You know, I step
3: they do.
1: Up.
3: Yeah.
1: That's what summer's all about. So I can't wait for the 4th this summer. Does that, and we'll take a break here and come back and talk more, but timing-wise, you all say, well, school starts, things slow down late summer, early fall. Do you think summer should be busy, right, in real estate?
2: I think it will be more so, but you tend to get most people listing spring, so that March, April, May into June tends to be the most activity, but we just haven't seen as much, and partially the interest rates. And
3: totally
2: so
3: the interest rates.
2: I think, you know, potentially we look at that 4th of July and it tends to slow down after that. I could really see where July, August, September is, especially if rates might come down.
3: Golly,
2: we'll see what happens.
3: If we get into the fives, you know how we touched it just a little bit a few weeks ago, and if we ever just get into the fives, I think this market's going to blow up.
2: Inflation's the biggest piece of it, and so the board, you know, we have the new Fed chair, but there's still a board, and the old Fed chair is still a governor on that board, so there's a split there. There's basically dissension. There's half that kind of want to lower rates, and there's half that say, well, we still have high inflation, and so they're kind of fighting through that to figure that out. And
1: a lot of finger pointing.
2: I don't know what the answer is, but lower rates would certainly help.
1: Lower
3: rates, that is the answer.
1: I think rates are number one, Bob. Number two, are prices of home driving a lot of buyers away too? You know, the average prices of homes
2: it's not that there aren't buyers. The demand is still there. There are buyers that have to maybe reevaluate and figure out what they need to do, and they maybe can't afford as much as they could before.
1: My feelings won't be hurt. You can say I'm outright wrong, because I am wrong.
2: There's still definitely demand, but it's the hard part is so many people at three that want to buy something new, but they don't want to, you know, have a higher interest rate. So they're not putting theirs on the market to go then buy something.
1: The perfect scenario, Bob, like you said, as a seller, go and start. If you think you've got if you're adamant that your house is $500,000, $475,000, and use the auction to drive it up.
3: That is the best way to do it. And, you know, from a pricing standpoint too, I got to think we're getting towards the upper limit, because only make so much money.
2: Right.
3: You know, you can't keep buying more expensive houses without having your payment go up. And the only way that houses are going to get more expensive, you know, I feel like we're kind of topping out, but if interest rates drop significantly, like to 4% or 3.5%, then you're going to see the prices of houses. You know, you're going to take a $500,000 house, and all of a sudden it's going to be worth $600,000 because interest rates are at 4%.
1: Well, you're right, Bob. The cost of living is far outpacing the wages.
3: Well, it's just that the cost of housing. It,

0: cost of living, I don't know. I mean, not that things are cheap, but sure, the housing prices keep going up, partially because rent keeps going up. And at some point, you're paying $1,500, $2,000 a month in rent. I was like, well, I can go buy a $400,000 house for that. Might as well go do it. And so that all of a sudden you've got this influx of buyers, plus the millennials. Remember how we talked about they weren't buying houses in their 20s? Well, they're getting smart now, and they're into their 30s and stuff. And they're
1: because
0: like,
1: they got kids, they need a house.
0: Yeah, and like, we got to buy a house. And they're starting to realize, too, that if they would have bought a house in their 20s, they would have had $50,000, $100,000 of equity by now. And so they're starting late, but they're definitely getting in on it.
1: We'll come back on the Redefined Realty and Auction Show with Bob Tarantino and Craig Schmitz. I'm Paul Kronforst. 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Take a look at both. And stop by one of the Meijer stores, Pewaukee, West Bend, and Waukesha. You want to talk about cost of living? Go see what a ribeye is, and just I don't know.
2: I bought
1: where
2: some T-bones
1: at
2: for Memorial Day weekend. It's some really good T-bones, but they actually ended up being a pretty good price. I think what do we end up at $13.99?
0: Well, that's pretty good. $13.99,
2: yeah, because they were 20 something, and then they were on sale. So
1: I don't know if I'm going like tailgating at a brewery game, or if I'm having a 4th of July cookout. I'm still buying the steaks and the meat. I'm not.
0: See, like
1: when
0: I go tailgating, like hot dogs and hamburgers are like perfect.
2: Yeah.
1: Oh, yeah.
0: I'll take a steak if you're making it. But I could eat hot dogs. It's the only place I'll ever eat hot dogs is at a tailgate party.
1: Or go inside and get one inside AmFam, and it's mushed down to like a half inch high.
0: Yeah,
1: why are the hot dogs mushed? In that little foil thing?
2: Well, they had dollar hot dogs again.
1: They did.
2: Every once in a while, they'll have. Yeah.
1: Last week, they had dollar hot dog day. Brewers are rolling pretty good.
2: Yeah.
1: Warmer weather has finally arrived this last week. Nice weather.
2: Nice stretch coming up, I think, too.
1: So. Yeah, and summer's, I mean, just beginning. This is our last show of May, so a lot of time to go.
0: If it does get hot, Mizorowski, what's his name?
2: Mizorowski.
0: He's pitching. Miz. At least you get that breeze when the ball goes by at 103 miles an hour.
1: Oh, how would you like to face him?
0: I can't even imagine.
1: And it's coming in. Yeah, his fastball, that guy's going to, if he doesn't get injured, we've got the best pitcher in all of Major League
0: Baseball. I'm fairly certain I never even see the ball. It'd be in the catcher's mitt. And I'd just say, what just happened?
1: Just forfeit your at bat. We'll be right back on ISN.
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0: 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Bob Tarantino, Craig Schmitz. I'm Paul Kronforst. Inside the Meyer stores, West Bend, Pewaukee, and Waukesha. And I did not mean to insinuate ribeyes went up before the break. I just said, did they? Like, it was a rhetorical question. Please stop by your local Meyer store.
1: What are expensive.
2: What do you eat with your ribeyes? Baked potatoes or?
0: I'm getting sick of baked potatoes, quite honestly.
1: Salad? I'm a baked potato guy.
0: Salad. No, what I like, vegetables on the grill. Any kind of veggies on the grill. Can't go wrong. It grilled out, just really good. Speaking of grills, if you're grilling out, try a grilled cheese sometime.
2: On the grill? Yeah.
0: Yes.
1: Really?
0: You start on foil with a little olive oil and butter.
1: I love grilled cheese. On the grill.
0: On the grill. And if you like sourdough bread, you can cut your own bread the width you like it. It is so good. And then you move it off the foil onto the grill itself. You will love it. Because it's got that flavor.
1: Yeah.
0: Crunchy.
2: Throw bacon on it?
1: I was just going to say bacon, of course.
2: Canadian bacon?
0: Oh. Mm,
1: that's not bacon.
0: All right. Now we're getting hungry. A few perks we haven't mentioned, Bob. Obviously, the Meyer stores are huge. The radio show for marketing. You say MLS is marketing?
2: The radio show. Next best thing.
0: And you've got, courtesy trailers free of charge. You can move. You don't mind people hanging on to those for the week that they move?
2: Yeah. Some people take them just for a day or two. Some people for a week or two. It just depends on how available they are. We do have 8 of them. And so most of the time we've got one. But, every once in a while we'll call you, hey, you think you can bring it back this weekend? We got somebody else who needs it. And it seems to always work out.
0: So you've got that. And then let's just say this. The agents. Agents mean everything, experience. If you need your hand being held, if you need strategic advice on selling the house.
1: I mean, we've talked about listing the property. The MLS is the key from a marketing standpoint, but we're all on a kind of a level playing field with that. You want good, experienced agents that have transactional experience the last few years in this market, presenting the property as well as possible in the MLS, and then communication with you as the seller and with the other agents. Interest, activity, but that's where that auction piece comes into the bidding platform. That's driving the price up as you get interested buyers and people writing. That's what you want.
0: Good quality photos on the website, Bob. We've talked about that over the years. You've got to have them in the right order. It's got to be done right.
1: Present as well as possible. Yeah,
0: exactly. And then show the house as good as it can be.
2: Yeah, every time. I mean, especially first impressions, when you walk up to that front door, it helps if the landscaping looks good and the doorbell works and, all those things matter, because you don't want to put doubt in the buyer's minds like, oh, boy, this is broken. That's, kind of not fixed up too nice and they should have painted this. And before you even got inside the front door, you're already thinking that. So we'll strategize with you on that, help you out with some cheap things that are easy to fix and make that presentation look perfect.
0: They say you can't put lipstick on a pig.
2: You can.
0: But. I absolutely disagree. Yeah. Of course you can. We'll be right back on WISN.
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0: Wrapping up for this week, the final show of May, so can't wait to start the summer. And real estate, Bob, you don't know. I mean, we don't know where the rates are going. I would say this. Don't try to time the real estate market.
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9: Injured. I'm Pam Puso, Fox News. American forces have reportedly been hurt in Kuwait after an Iranian strike. Fox's Madeline Rivera has the details.
10: Bloomberg reports at least five Americans were hurt after Iran launched a ballistic missile towards a Kuwaiti airbase earlier this week. The missile was intercepted by Kuwaiti forces, but falling debris reportedly hit the Ali al-Salem airbase. Per Bloomberg, two MQ-9 Reaper drones were also seriously damaged in the incident. Meantime, a White House official telling Fox President Trump will only make a deal that is good for America and satisfies his red lines. Iran can never possess a nuclear weapon. The president has maintained his key asks, which not only includes preventing Iran from obtaining a nuclear weapon, he also demanded unrestricted shipping traffic in the Strait of Hormuz.
9: War Secretary Pete Hegseth has warned that military action is still on the table if a deal cannot be reached. President Trump is scrapping plans for a big overhaul at the Kennedy Center following a judge's ruling.
11: President Trump says he has no interest in overseeing a major renovation of the Kennedy Center unless he is free to bring the institution back physically, financially, and artistically. In a social media post, the president says his administration will now return control of the performing arts venue back to Congress. The move follows a ruling by a federal judge in D.C. ordering President Trump's name to be removed from the Kennedy Center's facade, finding the center's board did not have the authority to unilaterally change the name. The judge also put on hold plans to close the center for 2 years during renovations. At the White House, Jared Halpern, Fox News.
9: Another federal judge has temporarily halted a weaponization fund to compensate people who claim to be targets of political investigations. 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
12: A great Saturday forecast is in store under partly sunny skies. Temperatures will be a little bit warmer inland in the low 70s, cooler near the lakefront in the mid-60s with an east wind 5 to 10 miles an hour. There will be dangerous swim conditions today for our lakeshore community, so stay out of the water. I'm Fox 6 meteorologist Lisa Michaels.
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26: 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Good morning, Paul, by the way.
0: Good morning, Jeff. Great to have you here, you know, in studio and doing the show between you, your son, Aaron Spitzner. You've got so many talented people, and you're all now with Creative Planning.
26: Absolutely. Yeah, we're especially proud of that because all 20 of our employees came with us. It was a great transition. And then just recently, Paul, and I don't know if you know this, Creative Planning was recently recognized by the Wall Street Journal buy side as the best RIA, which is Registered Investment Advisor, for comprehensive wealth management, the best. Wall Street Journal highlights Creative Planning's breadth of services, comprehensive approach to financial planning, and high client satisfaction. This was all approved by compliance, by the way, Paul.
0: You know what? We congratulated you guys on last week's show.
26: Oh, good, good.
0: For the first time officially, we even have a little kind of a thank you at the end of the show and a congrats to Creative Planning, because this is a Wall Street Journal.
26: Oh, that's a big deal, yeah.
0: That's a big deal.
26: Yeah.
0: And creative planning is a big deal. It's you have a lot of resources.
26: Absolutely. And that's why we went to creative planning. Let me just finish this so I don't get in trouble with compliance. Noting that creative planning offers a more personalized experience compared to other financial advisor firms, including pairing clients with dedicated advisor. The distinction reflects, that's the honor from Wall Street Journal, reflects our deep commitment to providing our clients with full integrated financial planning and services tailored to their unique and evolving financial goals. On a personal note, Paul, that's exactly why we went with creative planning. It's turned out to be just that way. Their philosophy about how we love our clients, treat our clients, help our clients. I mean, that's as fiduciaries, we always put our clients' interests first. So it's been seamless working with them, and we're very proud that, again, that creative planning was named as the best RIA for comprehensive wealth management by Wall Street Journal Buyside.
0: We've got a busy show. Aaron Spitzner joining us after the first commercial break. Jeff, you have some insights as to his topic.
26: Oh, yeah. He's going to talk about Roth, all things Roth. And I think it's good. It's just a good summary of what's going on, all aspects of it, things to look out for, and that's going to be a good topic.
0: And you have a great topic to start the show. But that being said, I want to give out your phone number. If people have questions, we'll give out the locations. You've got all around town. You're on the Dan O'Donnell Show in the afternoon with the market updates. That's Monday through Friday. This show has been on since 2001. 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
26: Very good, Paul.
0: I've got it down. Also, creativeplanning.com if you'd like to check out that. Now, all of that, we got the business stuff out of the way. You've got a topic called the silver tsunami.
26: There are two articles, and I'm often asked, are people working longer now, or are they, in general, retiring earlier? And I always say, it depends. When I see a trend in one direction 6 months later due to health or economy or many other things, the trend reverses. But there are a couple of these articles, one from Fox Business and one from Forbes, that talk about a different trend going on. We pay attention to this in our practice. We talk about with our business owner clients about the importance of preparing. So not only for them, but also for the next generation that depends on them for paychecks and their careers and things like that. This was, it's called a silver tsunami. And for Fox Business, the article is titled Millions of Jobs Vulnerable. Millions of Jobs Vulnerable as Silver Tsunami Looms Over Small Businesses, Experts Warn. Nearly half of U.S. small business owners are 55 and older. Half of them, yet just 54% have a succession plan in place, setting stage for a potential retirement shock that could leave many companies vulnerable over the next decade.
0: You work with a lot of small business owners, Jeff. What defines a small business? Is it the number of employees?
26: No, typically it's the volume of business that they do. There's ultra small businesses, privately held businesses, and but small businesses employ more than 62 million Americans and account for roughly 43% of the GDP. Small businesses do. That's according to U.S. Small Business Administration.
0: And that's huge.
26: Yeah. If a significant share of that business, instead of transitioning to new leadership, companies could feel the effect. In other words, instead of selling it, if it just the business just dies and the employees don't have their jobs. And again, when you're talking about how many employees, 63 million Americans, they're employed by small businesses. 54% of them don't have a plan in place. It says a silver tsunami of baby business owners could dramatically reshape America's small business landscape. They're huge creators of wealth. The most pure version of the American dream. Many owners have spent decades building their business on relationships and reputation, making success decisions deeply personal. That's why a lot of business owners don't go through the process of doing this because it's personal to them. Who's going to love their clients? Who's going to love their business as much as they did?
0: What if they are the ones, in many cases, they started the business?
26: Yes.
0: Their heart, their soul, their sweat, their everything went into it. And a lot of times the kids don't, we've talked about succession planning.
26: Yeah, kids or key employees.
0: The family plan, the kid's going to take it over. Well, if that's not in place, if they don't want to, that's a problem, Jeff.
26: That's right.
0: Because those numbers you're talking about are huge. Is this enough to put up red flags? Like, what's going to happen when the silver tsunami occurs?
26: Yeah. Well, that's what these two articles are addressing. It says, what are things that you can do? Then a small business owner, I think this was in Kansas, painting company, Greenway Painting, and a key employee took it over. He said, Greenway was pretty successful without having any advertising or marketing. He liked the idea that it was pretty much one-on-one, so he bought that particular business. But just now I'm going to go a little bit. So thinking about it, there are usually three parts to the silver tsunami, Paul. One is the owners. How do they get out? Two is the employees. What happens to them? Many acquiring companies want the talent, like I mentioned earlier with creative planning. They love to have our employees. They were looking for good talent, and we had great employees. So, but some will also look to consolidate and reduce the workforce and centralize everything. That's a different way to look at it.
0: But many mom and pops, they don't want to see some of those employees that are their best friends.
26: Yes.
0: They don't want to see them lose their job.
26: They don't want to see that. But sometimes if without planning, that's what happens.
0: Exactly.
26: And third is the economy. 2.3 to 3 million businesses employ 32 million people and generate $6.5 trillion of revenue. So that's pretty significant. Going to the Forbes article now, again, just a little bit different take on it. Again, approximately 2.3 to 3 million baby boomers. The impact of failing to find buyers will extend far beyond the owner's retirement plans. Closures could mean job losses, weaker household incomes, tighter local labor market, while the disappearance of family-run shops and service providers could push spending towards national chains or online retailers, the big box stores. So exit plans. So the Forbes article goes into a little bit more detail about what you can do, and they say by far the biggest barrier to successful sale is planning, specifically the absence of a formal succession strategy. Most small business owners are deeply tied to the owner and without documented processes. I got to talk about that because we did this years ago. And I think that's, again, I'm not saying that we did everything right. We didn't. But we did a lot of things right. And a lot of it had to do with what Aaron pushed these things to. Documented processes. Documented, repeatable processes.
0: Aaron is Jeff's son, just right. So we know.
26: I'm sorry. Yeah, Aaron Kowal.
0: So in your case, the succession, your son did stay in the business.
26: Yeah.
0: And you're still in the
26: Absolutely.
0: Business.
26: Absolutely.
0: You're never going to stop working, from what I can tell.
26: I should say, I don't know what God's plans are for me, but I'm not planning on quitting anytime soon. That's
0: good for
26: sure.
0: You. That was one of my questions. I don't want to stop you here because you got good stuff. But real quickly, with your experience to retirement, Jeff, do small business owners seem to work longer than the normal corporate guy that works 9 to 5 and just, I'm going to retire at 65.
26: Oh, absolutely. And he's, I'm even joking now. We merged with creative planning, and I'm saying I cut down to 45 hours a week. So,
0: so but by choice, you want
26: by choice.
0: To. Yeah.
26: And again, you love the clients, you love the employees, so you put the time in and you feel a connection with them. But again, documented processes, that's repeatable, that if somebody buys you, they don't have to create the wheel all over again. You already have processes in place, a clear transition plan. In family-owned companies, that challenge is amplified by emotional dynamics, legacy pressure, which you were talking about. Yeah. Is the kid ready for it? Do they even want to have it? Internal conflict and the next generation not wanting to take the reins. Or the old generation not want to give them up.
0: You don't want to give them
26: up. That's a problem.
0: Well, that's tough. You know, depending on the situation, if you've owned a business for 30 plus years and all of a sudden you're going to hand over the keys one day and just walk away, that's a tough one.
26: It's a transition. It's almost always a transition. So when you combine owner dependency with a lack of buyer-ready structure, you end up with stalled transitions, or in too many cases, the business closes when the owner exits. And I think, if without proper planning, everybody loses in that. So you have to have a formal written succession plan in place. Verbal arrangements don't work. You got to reduce it to writing.
0: Over a beer. I remember Johnny told me 3 years ago. Yeah. Oh, yeah. He'd take over. He'd step
26: yeah,
0: in.
26: Yeah, yeah.
0: He'll buy it.
26: Yeah, he said that I would be the key man, too, and that I was going to make X amount. So we ran into one of those, too. Anyway,
0: it's got to be done the right way.
26: Yes. Common gaps that contribute to this low level of preparedness include a lack of professional business valuation. Business valuation. Leading to unrealistic price expectations. So you think it's worth X, and somebody looks at it and said, you don't have processes in place. You don't have key employees. You don't have this or that. So I said, it's not worth that.
0: It's not unlike the real estate industry where homeowners, this is a simple comparison, yeah. Jeff, but they always think their house is worth more than it may sell on the market. What's a home worth? Exactly what the open market is willing to pay for.
26: Yeah, what somebody's willing to pay for.
0: That's what it's worth. Yeah.
26: Many owners also overlook critical legal and financial elements such as estate taxes, buy-sell agreements, funding mechanisms such as life insurance, or structured transferred options. So for family businesses, handing over to second-generation leaders might seem the obvious solution, but they inherit not just the business, but its history, relationships, and expectations. And unlike founders, they must balance respect for the established vision and the culture need to modernize. And that's where I think... Again, just within our business, and I don't want to dwell on that, but we modernized, and a lot of it was pushed by the younger generation, Aaron and others in our firm, saying this is what we need to compete. And, you know, I gave up that part of it.
0: You said, I love my fax machine. I don't want to go to email.
26: No, I didn't do that.
0: Jeff, I have been around a while. Quite honestly, I remember the transition from typewriter to computer, from going to email,
26: sure.
0: and now, you know, the social media and then AI. It's a constantly changing technological world.
26: Yeah.
0: And that certainly applies to every business.
26: And you can either dig your heels in and say, I'm not changing, or say, okay, let's find somebody who can do this efficiently, effectively, and make sure everybody's on board with it. So that's the way to go. Research from the Exit Planning Institute has identified that nearly 50% of business owners exit involuntarily, not by choice, but they call it the 5 Ds. Divorce, disability, disagreement with a partner, economic duress, and death.
0: Death is the last one. Yeah. I knew out of 5 Ds, that was one. That's one you don't plan. If the owner falls over dead of a heart attack, what do you have a plan in place? What happens to the business? Those are a lot of things that have to go right, Jeff. But if you've got a plan, that's a good thing. It's just like retirement. Yes. If you don't have a retirement plan, you're just, winging it?
26: That's a great point, Paul, because everything goes more smoothly. You feel better about it, too. Once you reduce it, and you know, you can have this idea of what you want your business to look like in the transition, but unless you reduce it to writing, it's not a plan. Boomer sellers often prioritize legacy preservation over maximizing cash up front. In other words, if you keep the legacy, if you keep our great clients... At the same time, younger entrepreneurs can bring fresh advantages, injecting modern technology, AI, digital marketing, and operational efficiencies to unlock growth in these other, often traditional, cash flow positive businesses. So good businesses, good cash flow, and if you could modernize it with the next generation. And the last thing they say is government support for exit planning. There is government support available for those looking to sell their businesses with effective elements including small business administration loans, flexibility for successions, employee stock ownership, and other things. And then finally, to wrap this up, Paul, exit planning is vital. Kolb, one of the authors of this, says to small business owners nearing retirement is to start with an objective valuation of the identified value. Emphasizes reducing owner dependence. That's another key thing. Strengthening leadership, streamlining financials and operations, standardizing costs, mitigating operational costs. Says, I ask every business owner is this. If you couldn't work tomorrow in your business, would it still take care of you and everyone who depends on it? And if you sold it, would your life still feel meaningful? If either answer is, you know, if you can answer yes to that, then time to go.
0: That's a tough one, Jeff. A lot of people struggle in retirement. A lot of people just the opposite. They embrace it. They love it.
26: Absolutely.
0: We're talking about friends that we know, Jeff, that have recently stepped away. I'm kind of in the middle. I have pulled back here at WISN, but I'm doing all my weekend talk shows that keep me very busy, but I'm not at 100% like I was for 35 years. So my routine this year is different, and I love it. I was showing you pictures of my grandkids.
26: Oh, yeah.
0: It's a different chapter of your life, but not everybody's... Everybody wants to retire at a certain time. It could be 59. Some people want to work well into 70s.
26: And for a lot of these, even business owners can say, okay, I'll stay on for a while. I'll stay on for 6 months, a year, 2 years.
0: The transition,
26: and
0: maybe.
26: And help with the transition. Yeah. And that can also help them ease into retirement, that they don't have full responsibility for compliance issues, for employee, for benefits, for things like that, but yet can lend their expertise to the business and how you were doing things. So it still can be a valuable transition and still reduce the hours and not have the same stress and same responsibilities.
0: It's called the silver tsunami. That's a great topic, Jeff. Makes you just think about not just the baby boomers, but pretty much that's what we've been talking about, right? That generation. Yeah. I'm an Xer. I missed it by a year. The boomer was born in 66, but here I am in partial retirement, Jeff. Maybe that's the way to do it. Wean yourself off. Some people do that. If that is what you can do, that's a luxury, I think.
26: But if we get nothing else out of this, I think the key is that it doesn't affect just you. It's the employees. And if, you know, like in our case...
0: I thought you were going to say my wife.
26: Well, yeah, in your case,
0: business
26: too.
0: Owners.
26: Poor Dawn.
0: No kidding. That's why she wants me to continue. I don't want you at home.
26: You're going to be home how much?
0: You're watching Band of Brothers again?
26: Yeah, no. But it affects the employees in the business as well. What are they going to do? Do they have career possibilities? Will they be kept on? Will they be dumped? And also the effect on the economy. And I think with good planning, and again, if there's emphasis on it like this, you have at least some awareness of it, that you have to do something, you have to put a plan in place, and then execute the plan.
0: That's been your forte, Jeff, since we started the show in 2001. The Retirement Clinic is all about that. And if you work with a planner, they're going to make you and talk you through these scenarios. Are you ready? Not just financially, that's a big one, but emotionally, right?
26: Yep, absolutely. And you have to be prepared for that moment when you do either leave your business or leave your work. Be prepared for that both financially and emotionally.
0: If you have a retirement plan, but you're unsure of it or you haven't blown the dust off of it, if you don't have a retirement plan, if you've been putting it on the back burner, if you want to reach out for any questions, here is the phone number, 262-522-4040. 262-522-4040. TheRetirementClinic.com is also a great resource. Yes, we do podcast the show, so all the programs are up there. Aaron Spitzner joining us after the break. Jeff, he's going to talk about Roths.
26: All things Roth, yeah. And it's going to be an interesting segment. And Aaron Spitzner always puts a good, interesting twist on it as well. So you're going to enjoy it.
0: One of the hosts of the show. He and Chauncey Wiesensell, Aaron Kowal, yourself, Jeff Kowal, all part of the Retirement Clinic here on WIS. And I'm Paul Kronforst. We'll be right back. Stay tuned.
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0: good morning, Jeff and Paul, and thanks for having me on the show today. I thought this was a timely article as we've had a little bit of volatility in the market, and that can present a good time for a Roth conversion. So we will do a quick overview. This is an article titled Roth Conversions in a Nutshell, which gives us, a brief overview of a few things to look out for if you decide to convert to Roth. This article begins here. Roth conversions, if done right, can lower your tax bill over your lifetime. But be careful, there are traps, and the unwary can easily get caught. Here are 8 factors to consider in deciding whether to convert all or part of your IRA to a Roth. First one begins here, present and future tax rates. So by way of background here, a Roth conversion is a taxable event in the year of the switch. So if you expect that your income tax rate in retirement will be equal to or higher than the rate of on conversion, switching to a Roth can pay off. Again, the Roth conversion is just moving money from your traditional IRA to a Roth IRA. From there, it grows tax-free and you never pay tax again. Again, advantages of a Roth: distributions of Roth earnings are tax-free, provided you are 59 and a half or older, and at least 5 years have passed since you first put funds in any Roth IRA. Conversions can also ease the pain of many non-spouse beneficiaries of inherited Roths who must empty the accounts within 10 years. The money is tax-free to them. A multi-year strategy is number 3. Conversions in increments over time space out to tax it. Review your income and deductions each year and determine the optimal amount of traditional IRA money to convert so the tax on the conversion doesn't move you into a higher tax bracket or cause you to lose out on tax breaks. So if you're thinking about doing a conversion, you know, perhaps you wait to the end of the year, figure out how much room you have left in the 12% tax bracket and convert that amount each year. Adjusted gross income is another one to look out for here. Modified adjusted gross income is often used to determine eligibility for certain tax benefits or tax breaks, or to determine if you are subject to surtaxes or surcharges. For example, it's used to see if you qualify for the $6,000 deduction for people 65 or older that was part of the One Big Beautiful Bill Act. Those deductions would phase out if your modified adjusted gross income gets above a certain level. You don't want a Roth conversion to cause you to lose deductions and credits, so be mindful of those if you decide to convert. Another one here is Medicare premiums. The additional income from a Roth conversion can trigger high Medicare premiums. Couples with a 2023 modified adjusted gross income over $212,000 pay a monthly surcharge in 2025 for Parts B and D coverage on top of their regular premiums. So when you do that conversion, make sure you don't go over that limit. Otherwise, you find yourself not only paying tax on the conversion, but paying a premium for your Medicare. Paying the tax on converted funds is another obvious one to look out for here. A Roth conversion is treated as taxable income or a taxable distribution from your traditional IRA when those IRA funds are contributed to the Roth. So you may withhold tax on that conversion. The withheld amount is treated, though, as a distribution to you on which you pay tax, in addition to the money you actually move to the Roth. So if you're looking for a way to pay for the conversion, some people will withhold a part of their conversion to pay the tax on it. However, then you're paying tax on the money you're paying tax with. So ideally, we don't want to do that. If possible, you want to pay the conversion tax with non-IRA funds and then do zero withholding on your conversion amount. IRA owners of RMD age is another one to be aware of. Depending on your age, if you are of RMD age and you must take your annual RMD from your traditional IRA before doing a Roth conversion for the year. And if you have multiple traditional IRAs, you must withdraw your total aggregate RMD amount for the year before doing any conversions. And last but not least here, you cannot undo a Roth conversion. Prior to 2018, if you did a Roth conversion, you could undo it by transferring the funds back to your IRA. This made sense if the Roth lost money after the conversion. Now there is no redo. You're stuck with the tax bill. So a quick recap, be aware of the present and future tax rates. Maybe convert over multi-years and manage your modified adjusted gross income while you do it. Be aware of those Medicare premiums. Pay tax on the converted funds with outside money. And be aware that you cannot undo the Roth conversion. There's a lot that we just unpacked here. If you're looking for assistance, please give our office a call. We'd be happy to assist you with a Roth conversion or answer any of your other questions. And now back to you, Jeff and Paul. Thank you.
1: Great to hear from Aaron Spitzner back on the Retirement Clinic. Jeff Kowal is here and I'm Paul Kronforst. Any thoughts to follow up about the Roth?
2: Sure. And that was good information from Spitz. But one thing from Ed Slott, yes, inherited Roth IRAs do have RMDs, but they depends. However, it's important to recognize there are several variables in play. Context is needed. Simply stated that RMDs apply does not explain how the payout rules work. It's pretty complicated for Roth IRAs, but they are, some of them do have, inherited IRAs definitely do have required minimum distributions. So look at the rules for that. One other thing I wanted to touch on before we go to a break, Paul. Oil prices have gone up. They were hit as high as $108 a barrel. You know, and a lot of people say, well, we've never seen this before. We've seen it lots of times before. Jamie Batner, he's the head of investments at Creative Planning, just did a little 3-minute, 10-minute podcast talking about the state of the economy. And said he went through all the different times that the markets have gone down because of war and dramatically rising oil prices.
3: It's usually Middle East things that we get involved in.
2: Yeah, there's been like 15 of them over the last 50 years.
3: Yeah.
2: And he said, on average, now this is, there's no guarantee this is going to happen in the future, but on average, the market's up, the S&P 500 is up 20% the year after that. So it drops down, so it's not 20% from where it was before, 20% from its low, but it has gone up. And again, that's a disclaimer, is there's no guarantee that it'll happen again.
3: Of course not.
2: They mentioned in Kosovo that was one time where it did not come back up, where it was down for a couple of years after that. The markets were down for a couple of years after that.
3: Well, clearly we know why oil's up, Jeff. It's the Strait. It's Iran. We know why. Is it temporary? How many weeks does this go on? We don't have a crystal ball, but history would say that at some point, it's going to go down and gas will go back down, et cetera.
2: Yeah, and the markets are likely to go back up. The economy shed 92,000 jobs last month, significantly missing expectations and causing the Dow and the S&P 500 to fall. Oil prices went up more than to over $108 a barrel. But don't make it, especially if you're retired, there's no reason to make drastic changes in your portfolio and think that this is likely to continue. It may continue for some time. You don't know why a correction occurs. A correction, you know, whether the market drops 10%, that's usually a correction. You don't know why, what triggers it, but that's normal parts of the market, and it usually recovers about 18 months.
3: It's been up and up and up, Jeff. You get accustomed to that. Markets never continue in a straight line.
2: They never go straight up.
3: Always go down and up and down and up. And now with Iran and oil, I think you're exactly right. The worst thing you can do, and Jeff, I'm not the expert, but you are, is panic.
2: Yeah, don't overreact to it. If you have a good portfolio, if you have a good asset allocation, that's what we believe in, asset allocation. So you would have some downside protection as the market goes down. And if you pull out now, you won't participate when the market does inevitably go back up.
3: Whether it's a Roth response to Aaron Spitzner's great segment or what Jeff is talking about, if you've got a question, reach out to Creative Planning. Locally, offices all over town in Brookfield, right on Blue Mound, in Delafield, Racine, Port Washington, Wisconsin, 262-522-4040 is the number. Coming up is the weekly wealth management and preservation segment. Jeff, give us a little tease.
2: Adult kids are getting inheritances sooner. Why is that? And is that a good thing? We'll talk about that.
3: That's a good tease. And it's coming up next on the Retirement Clinic with Jeff Kowal. I'm Paul Kronforst on WISN.
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0: people say, well, I don't have $1 million or more. Well, you know, if you think about it, if you have a 401k plan, if you have other investments, if you have life insurance, if you have a home, if you get an inheritance, if you win a lottery, yeah. if you settle a lawsuit, if you sell your business.
1: Would you include the equity in your home?
0: You can. I mean, the government certainly will.
1: Okay, I've got a home.
0: Look at how much is taxable.
1: Yeah, if I've got an $800,000 home and I've got a $100,000 balance on my mortgage, is that $700,000 to the
0: plus? See, what we look about it mostly is for investable assets, but what the government looks at is all your assets. Yep. So there's always that question. I mean, what are you talking about? Investable? The answer is yes. It's all the above. It all depends. Once you've accumulated some wealth, the government's going to find any way to go. I should be careful with that. They're going to find a way to get at it if possible. There was one thing, and I don't even know if I should mention this. Madam Downey was talking about doing a 50% tax, estate tax, on estates over $750,000.
1: In New York, is insane because everything in New York is over that.
0: Yeah. I mean, you have a 401k that's $750,000, and when you die, you give up half of that. That's along with paid tax, income tax.
1: Yeah.
0: Anyway, that's a totally different issue.
1: But also, going back to the net worth, Jeff, if you're a landlord and own four homes, that's part of your net worth.
0: Oh, absolutely. Yeah. But a lot of times people don't think about including those things in their net worth. And what you think if you have over $1 million, if you have a divorce settlement, if you retire, those are types of things. So this applies to a lot of people. And this article was from Barron's. It just hit me because I see this with our clients. I see this in our family. And so it says adult kids are getting their inheritance sooner. How parents are doing it. Alice Cantor is the author of this. It says wealthy families are adopting proactive estate planning, including family meetings and education. Also, $53 trillion is set to transfer between now and 2045. 2045, that's like way off in the future. That's 20 years.
1: Just
0: that's
1: 20 19 years. Is it just because that large generation of boomers?
0: Yeah,
1: like generation of boomers. So they're all going to die. Sorry, but you're going to die. We're all going to die at some point.
0: Chance of dying are 100%.
1: Yep, and inheritance will kick in, and that's a lot of money. How much did you say?
0: $53 trillion over the next 20 years. Federal estate tax exemption rose to $15 million per person, $30 million for couples. So a lot of that's going to be sheltered. Tax-free gifting has gone up each year to $19,000, and a couple can gift $38,000. But as the young generation faces the biggest wealth transfer in decades with baby boomers set to pass on $53 trillion to their children, wealthy families are taking a more proactive approach. It's less likely that somebody in their 70s and 80s has just started these conversations. The rise of family governance has been boosted by Donald Trump's One Big Beautiful Bill. This is according to Barron's, which was announced last April, took effect in January. The bill increased the amount of wealth that can be transferred onto future generations tax-free. Now, that's estate tax-free. There still might be income taxes, especially if it's IRA accounts, but estate tax-free, permanently setting the 2026 federal estate tax exemption at $15 million per person. The exemption goes to $30 million for a married couple. So a married couple family can transfer $30 million to their kids or to anybody without any estate taxes. Additionally, now the annual gifting can be done tax-free. Up to $19,000 can be gifted annually. And again, a husband and wife can give $38,000. One Big Beautiful Bill was a big relief, according to Jared Pierce. He's a partner at the Kansas-based Family Office of Creative Planning. But now there's more work to do. Point is to get kids more engaged. The days of the big reveal. This is, and you would see even in movies, the big reveal, the reading of the will.
1: Yeah, which is all dramatic Hollywood production. There really is no reading of the will.
0: No, that doesn't happen.
1: Not how it works.
0: Yeah, they've given away to roadmaps and increased transparency. Parents are also giving away more money sooner. As their kids start having kids.
1: So before they die.
0: Yes, they want to support them. And I see that happening more and more. That they say, I've got enough. And this is where our planning comes in, especially with creative planning. We do what's called a vision builder, which is a cash flow projection. It shows you if your money's going to last till age 99. So once you've done that and see that you're settled, that you could do that, then if you want to gift money away at an earlier age, then it makes sense to do it. But you got to make

0: sure that your planet is taken care of first.
1: No, the beautiful thing about that is you're alive and you get to see the pleasure your children get from your gifts.
0: That is such a great point, Paul. And I often don't say that to you.
1: Well, thank you, Jeff. Maybe it's because I'm now a grandfather. But if I just think of myself for the next 10, 20 years, gifting my kids money.
0: Yep.
1: And then they get to enjoy whatever it is.
0: And you get to see it.
1: And I see it.
0: Yep.
1: It's like, wow, okay, I get the fruits of my labor are paying off.
0: Yep. Parents are giving more away sooner as their kids start having children. They want to support them on the housing ladder or to pay for tuition. Still, parents tend to shy away from sharing actual figures on the amount to be inherited to prevent seeing their kids changing their behaviors radically.
1: That's a tough one. You've talked about this, that awkward approaching. Are we going to talk about like a trust and estate plan with mom? And how do you start that conversation?
0: Yeah, well, with mom and dad, you start that conversation by saying, like our clients who say, we've done our planning, we've updated our wills and trusts, we've done the powers of attorney, all that. Mm-hmm. Bob and Dad, have you done yours yet? Have you taken a look at that? Is there something I can help you with? That's the way to, so you don't have to ask about specifics.
1: How much am I going to get?
0: Yeah. Can I retire Monday?
1: You never want to assume or count on an inheritance, right?
0: Right.
1: Well, because your mom and dad may need that money. We don't know.
0: That's right.
1: Right.
0: And that's why when we do the creative planning, we would do the cash flow projections. What we try to do is include variables like what happens if one of the partners has to go in for long-term care.
1: Exactly.
0: And last 4 years or longer.
1: Assisted care. I mean, that's expensive stuff.
0: It can be. And you have to plan for it. But if you plan for it and you still have money left, then you can feel comfortable giving money away. Revocable living trusts, for instance, are seeing a surge of interest. These trusts allow for parents to liquidate assets from the trust, actively manage it, and amend the terms whenever they want. Those are revocable living trusts. And then if you want to minimize inheritance taxes, so if you have assets over $30 million and you want to minimize, a lot of times irrevocable life insurance trusts come into play. You get the money out of your estate. It may go to the next generation or bypass a generation. And I found that people are increasingly considering directly buying life insurance if there is a tax issue over that. And for clients with assets over $15 million, they're willing to consider some of those older policies they bought when they were kids and younger and have them repurposed to pay for the estate taxes. Now, just to wrap this up, Paul, a lot of people, even if they've saved $1 million to $10 million in their lifetimes, they still worry about running out of money in retirement. You got to make sure that you take care of yourself first. If you're not spending it, your kids and daughters-in-law will do it. So if you're not spending it, they will. That's the old saying. Dennis and Peggy Crow would say, if you can afford to go first class and you don't, your kids will.
1: That's a great comment. The owners of Cruise and Tour, good friends of ours.
0: Yeah.
1: That is so true. Plus, you never, like the future, Jeff, if you extended hospital care, big bills, medical bills can really destroy a plan.
0: Yes.
1: If you don't plan properly. We talk about business plan, retirement plan, tax planning. Estate planning is huge.
0: Absolutely. And make sure that your plan is in place before you start gifting away a lot of money. But it is, as you mentioned, it's nice to be able to see your kids and grandkids benefit from your life's work and see them enjoy it while you're still alive.
1: Junior just bought a Corvette with the money I gave. It was meant for something else, but okay. We get the point. Really good information. Jeff, before we're done, and we'll do this right after the break, information how to reach out to the good folks at Creative Planning. And congrats again. A big recognition by the Wall Street Journal.
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1: For creative planning.
0: Creative planning,
1: that's,
0: you bet.
1: That's good stuff, Jeff. And this show, The Retirement Clinic, Saturdays at 10 o'clock. We'll be right back with Jeff Kowal. I'm Paul Kronfors. Stay tuned.
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1: Before we leave today, Jeff Kowal, if people have questions about this awesome retirement clinic that we just did, and we talked everything, right, about the silver tsunami, we talked about Roth information when Aaron Spitzner.
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1: 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Jeff Kowal, have a great weekend.
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11: 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Florida Congressman Gus Belarakis warns that when hurricanes strike and cell towers fail, AM radio is a critical emergency lifeline for local news and evacuation orders.
15: I represent some rural areas, and they listen to AM radio for updates. So it's an issue. It's a safety issue.
11: The bill would also ban automakers from charging subscription fees just to listen to the AM dial.
7: It may seem like tiny homes are popping up everywhere, but neighbors are growing concerned about a tiny home village being built in Hollywood. Daniel Martindale reports.
16: The city-run community of 51 tiny homes is supposed to be a transitional site to help the homeless. Mayor Karen Bass and other city leaders held a groundbreaking ceremony at the site just 2 weeks ago. But residents say it'll just attract more homeless people and related problems to the working-class neighborhood. It comes after months of sidewalks in the area remaining free of encampments. Councilman Hugo Soto Martinez's office says the tiny home village will be staffed 24/7 with security and says the inside of the community will be a drug-free zone.
7: And Vermont has passed a ticket bill that places a cap on the price a ticket can be resold for. Now in the state of Vermont, a ticket cannot be resold on the secondary market for more than 110% of its original price. That makes Vermont the only state to put a limit on secondary market ticket sales. I'm Monica Nelson with your consumer and business news.
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19: The date is June 16th, 1975, and the Bucks have given in to star center Kareem Abdul-Jabbar's trade demands, shipping him to the Lakers. In exchange, the Bucks get a future haul. Brian Winters, Junior Bridgman, David Myers, and Elmore Smith all come in the deal. 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
21: Waits. I'm Paul Stevens, Fox News. President Trump is looking to make a final determination on the proposed ceasefire extension with Iran. Fox's Madeline Rivera in D.C.
22: It does remain unclear at the moment whether Iran has indeed agreed to the president's key asks, and that includes Iran's commitment to never obtain a nuclear weapon. President Trump also demanded unrestricted shipping traffic in the Strait of Hormuz and the removal of mines in the waterway. And regarding Iran's highly enriched uranium, the president says the stockpile will be unearthed by the United States, which it is agreed is the only country along with China with the mechanical capability of doing so in close coordination and conjunction with the Islamic Republic of Iran, plus the International Atomic Energy Agency, and destroyed.
21: Meantime, Iran's parliament speaker to post on X saying, quote, "We do not gain concessions through talks, but through missiles." Meantime, two federal judges blocking President Trump in two different legal situations.
23: A federal judge ruled that the administration cannot move any money for the time being into the $1.8 billion weaponization fund, which is meant to pay out people who think they have been victimized by the federal government. Then a separate federal judge ruled that President Trump's name has to come off the Trump Kennedy Center, and the administration cannot move forward with planned renovations that would close the center for 2 years. And that is too much for the president. In a very long post, he concludes with this: "I have instructed the Department of Commerce to make all necessary arrangements with Congress to allow a full and complete transfer of this institution, giving them the responsibility for its operation, maintenance, and management.
21: And that's Fox's Peter Ducey at the White House. Meantime, the White House has declined so far to comment about the legal blocking of that so-called weaponization fund. 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
3: A great Saturday forecast is in store under partly sunny skies. Temperatures will be a little bit warmer inland in the low 70s, cooler near the lakefront in the mid-60s with an east wind 5 to 10 miles an hour. There will be dangerous swim conditions today for our lakeshore community, so stay out of the water. I'm Fox 6 meteorologist Lisa Michaels.
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1: 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Our week in review in just a minute. Busy show again this hour, and hopefully some of your questions will be answered. Smart money habits early on and in retirement. Director of Retirement Plan Services, Tom Parks, will join us this hour to talk about that. Some good habits you can get into. And what does it take to feel wealthy? Recent article talked about how Americans feel wealthy and what it takes for them to actually feel wealthy. I'm Joe Krause. Dr. Brian Jacobson, our Chief Economic Strategist, is here for our Week in Review. Hey, Brian.
2: Hey, it's great to be here.
1: Another busy week. A lot of things to talk about. We've heard Strait of Hormuz. Mm-hmm. We've heard oil prices, especially with summer traveling. But yeah. AI, always in the news, and I don't think that's going away anytime soon, but a lot of questions about SpaceX, IPOs. What are you keeping your eye on?
2: Yeah, all of the above, really, and then some. Let's maybe start with the SpaceX IPO, because that has been getting a lot of attention. We've gotten tons of questions about it, about how do people participate in IPOs? And it really does depend upon the platform or the brokerage firm that you work with. Not every one of them allows individual investors to participate in the initial public offering. So kind of before it starts to trade, you get your allocation, and then it starts trading on, in this case, like the NASDAQ. That would be the exchange that it's scheduled to trade on. Most people, when they want to invest in some of these firms, they need to wait for the stock to actually start trading. So they might not be part of that first group that gets to trade, because you oftentimes get this phenomenon with initial public offerings where they try to guess as to what the price should be when it actually launches. And they don't always get it right. And that's part of the art and science, is trying to figure out the supply and demand. So for most people, don't be too disappointed if you can't participate in it. Maybe don't be too excited if you can. I mean, who knows how it's going to turn out? But that's one of the things we've been hearing a lot about. And that does directly tie into the artificial intelligence trade that has been going on. We know that SpaceX, they not too long ago merged with X, which is now an AI company. X used to be Twitter. And the idea is that part of what their business model is to launch satellites into space. Obviously, that's one line of business, but part of what you can also launch into space are people, and then also possibly data centers. So it's really fascinating. This past week, we did get some reports from technology companies where it was almost across the board. It was like a tale of two types of businesses. You had companies like Snowflake. Now, Snowflake, not really a household name, probably. They are a cloud provider. They do a lot of software for corporations, for their data and analysis. And they really, their stock price reacted very favorably to their earnings announcement. But then another software related company that maybe more people have heard about, because perhaps they use it at work, is Salesforce, right? Salesforce is a subscription-based service, customer relationship management. I think CRM is the actual ticker they use to stand for that. And their stock price didn't really react as favorably. So there are winners and there are losers. Another name that was out there was, you had Marvell, which is a technology company. They do a lot with like semiconductors. Then there was Micron. They became a $1 trillion company. And they, I think they're based out of Idaho, and they make memory, the variety of types of memory in computers, whether it's the hard drives or the RAM and all these other things. Because with the AI models, yeah, you need a lot of computing power, but you also need the data, a place to store it. So it was a big week for a lot of the tech companies, and there's a lot of excitement over about what the future might look like.
1: And somebody else who is watching all of this is Director of Financial Planning, Eric Strom, on the show. Hey, Eric.
3: Hello, Joe.
2: Hey, you know, it's been really interesting this past week. One of the great things about working here are the people, obviously, and also all the learning opportunities that we get. And you conducted a very good detailed seminar for everybody here about lots of changes that have happened as it relates to financial planning. And I was wondering if we could maybe hit on a few of those topics that are probably really of interest to people in the general public. One of which, especially for Wisconsin listeners, is there were some changes to Wisconsin law, the way that people calculate income tax, that seems like maybe a lot of people are missing.
3: Yes. So this was actually part of the budget that was signed into law by our Governor Evers last summer. You know, we do every 2 years. We have a 2-year budget in Wisconsin. And part of that budget included a brand new, very favorable and very positive deduction, if you will, a state income tax deduction for retirees. So for those ages 67 and older, and it is a retirement income exclusion. So you can exclude from taxation up to $24,000 per spouse. So if you're married, up to $48,000 per spouse of retirement income. So think pensions, think IRA distributions, think Roth conversions, right? And exclude that fully from state income tax. And by the way, that's on top of excluding your Social Security, which is already not taxed by the state of Wisconsin. So this was a very favorable change that we have seen. And the sad part about it is I think not everyone is aware of this, because we are seeing tax returns left and right where people are missing this new exclusion. And it's a big deal. So we want people to be getting that new deduction.
2: Well, yeah. And so that applies for when you're doing your state income taxes. Are there similar exclusions at the federal level, or is it this really only a state benefit?
3: No, retirement income is generally fully taxable at the federal level, aside from Social Security, which has a very unique way of being taxed. But aside from that, no, there really isn't an equivalent like this at the federal level. So it's definitely a benefit for being a retiree in this state.
2: Oh, yeah. I wonder if they did that to maybe stop the flow of individuals out of Wisconsin. If they're the people who are snowbirds, got a little taste of the warmth in Florida, Arizona, and maybe instead of changing your residency, maybe you want to stay here now instead.
3: Well, I should hope so. It's a pretty good
2: It's a great place
3: to
2: live. Yeah. That's right.
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2: Thank you.
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18: Hello.
4: What is the first question people should ask before making any money decisions? Because we're hearing a lot of noise. We see a lot of articles, TV, social media, and this seems to be coming up a lot where you got to make smarter choices.
18: Absolutely. We have a variety of things competing for our limited pool of dollars. You know, so I looked at this thing that was in the Wall Street Journal and they asked a number of questions. They were insightful. So I answered some of them. And I did, according to them, I didn't give all the right answers. That's why this is hard, because it depends on who you're talking to and kind of what you're considering. So they were saying, say you're in a plan that has a matching contribution, and these are your options. You know, should you prepay the credit card balance, prepay your car loan, prepay student loans, or start saving to get the match? And I said, well, I'm a 401k guy. So of course I said, start saving enough to get the match. And that was listed as the correct answer. So one of the things that people look at, I'm a big, you know, me personally, I'm very averse to debt. And some people say you should clean up all your debt before you start saving for the future. I personally disagree with that. I think there's got to be a balance in there somewhere. When you look at the compound growth and just the power that that has over time, the sooner you get in and get started, even if it is only 5%, at least you get that ball rolling. If you have a matching contribution at your company, and I know that dollars are stretched for everybody, but you got to find a way to at least get that going, because it's an automatic multiplier on the money that you're putting in.
4: Do you think companies are doing a good job explaining the importance of 401k to their employees?
18: It depends on the company. I mean, I look at it as our team. That's on us to help people understand. I think one of the things I tell our clients is if the 401k plan is not benefiting your employees, then you probably shouldn't call it an employee benefit. Communication is a big thing now with social media and all that stuff. There's more information out there than there used to be. But it depends on the level of engagement employer by employer.
4: Sometimes we need to be reminded to make that match or make smarter decisions. There is a difference. My kids are 10 and 11, and we're talking about the difference between needs and wants. But that applies to everybody at pretty much every age.
18: Yes, there's this stuff that shows up in my feed on YouTube, and there are people in there, and they're talking about how they're living paycheck to paycheck, and they're sitting in their car, and you can tell they're sitting in a luxury car. And it's like, well, what are you talking about? Yes, you're living paycheck to paycheck because you're blowing all of your money on stuff.
4: So some common mistakes people make when deciding how to spend or invest. Are they just not doing it at all? Are they putting too much in, taking too much out, or a mixture of all of that?
18: I think people just don't pay as much attention to what's going on with all their money as they should. So there are some things. If you've got credit cards and you have a car loan and you've got a mortgage and stuff, those are all things that you need to keep an eye on. Credit card should be a priority. If you are not paying your balance in full every month, you got to figure out a way to get ahead of that. Because once you get behind on credit card payments, it's really hard to catch up. Be very vigilant about that. I also tell people, be careful about your cars, because we love cars in this country. And yeah, that's hard to keep up with. My car is a 2018. My wife has a 2014. And there's a happy medium. But basic economics, every dollar that you spend on A is a dollar that you cannot spend on B. And that applies to saving and all that other stuff.
4: Yeah, having those payments can be tough. You're looking at a place to live, too, aside from the car payments. I've had car payments, and then I'm not a big car guy, so then I eventually don't have car payments, and it feels wonderful. And on top of the fact that I don't have to pay rent, I do have a mortgage. When do you have that conversation with somebody about, like, hey, maybe it's not a good idea if you rent anymore?
18: That's an interesting question. So my daughter is 20 years old, and she is renting right now. And it's totally the right thing for her to do. She has no business owning a house right now. She has lots of business living somewhere other than my house. So, you know, there's a I would say for her, though, if her plan is at some point to own a home, she needs to be careful about how much is she paying in rent. It's comfortable. You know, it's good. It's not anything you're going to see in a brochure about cool places for 20-year-olds to live. But she's doing it because she has something in the future in mind that she's sacrificing now for something later. So that's a balance there.
4: Emotion plays a big part in it, too. We talk about the numbers and the dollars and cents, but what role does that play as far as emotion goes and the money decisions, and how can we manage that?
18: Yeah, I think that's the biggest problem. So many of these things, they are not money problem. It's really quite simple. Does not mean that it's easy, though. You have to control yourself when you see something that you want to buy, and you got to ask yourself, okay, do I really need it? And I'm not saying that people should only buy things that they need. You know, you want to enjoy your life. If you're going to work, you might as well have some fun with the money as well. Anytime you're going to allocate a big chunk of money to something, ask yourself, what are you giving up in exchange for that? And if you're okay with it, then go for it. But at least ask yourself the question, you know, which sacrifices am I willing to make? And then set about doing it.
4: Director of Retirement Plan Services here at Annex Wealth Management, Tom Parks, and his team do great work with the 401k. Thanks for what you do, and thanks for being on the show.
18: Thanks for having me.
4: Tom Parks inspiring us to save more and start smart money habits early. 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It's been a busy May, and now on to June events. And it's an insight, jobs, and the economic outlook. We'll break down the latest jobs report and what it means for you in about 15 or 20 minutes, cutting through the noise and sharing insights you can actually use and maybe take some action steps. That is June 5th at 9 a.m. Click events at annexwealth.com. 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We do love to see you in person, too. It's a Women in Wealth series, Saving the Family Cottage. 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Wealth manager Susie Lopez joins us on the show. Hey, Susie.
19: Hey, Joe.
4: And Chief Growth Officer Mark Beck.
20: Thanks, Joe. You know, you mentioned Tom's discussion there about start early. And think about that, Susie, as people progress towards retirement. Start early can mean different things to a lot of people. When you think about accumulation, we'd really like you to start very early. First job, right? Get started, put away 15%, never touch it. You know, when people start to approach retirement, they're often in this mode where they've been accumulating for a long period of time and they really don't know what challenges are ahead. And that's where start early maybe takes on a different tone in my mind, like starting to plan for your distribution strategy, for example, or starting to plan for the transition into retirement. Think about all the different challenges that people will face. You've got so many decision points, things like that, that you kind of have to work your way around, be ready for. Also, psychological changes. You know, I'm sure you've seen this, but some people transition into retirement. They really actually have a hard time, even though they have a successful retirement plan and we've understood what their cash flow needs look like, they have a hard time kind of leaning into enjoying that retirement lifestyle.
19: Yeah, it's a huge mental shift. You've spent 30 plus years saving, putting money away, and now all of a sudden you're not getting paid. You're also not saving, and you're going to start distributing. Like, that can be really scary for people. And that's a huge shift, what you're working on and what you're focusing on. So helping people figure out what distributions they might need and how are they going to fulfill those can be one of the challenges. I see people as they enter into retirement, they're like, okay, my plan looks strong, it's solid, but nuts and bolts, let's dive into it. Where are we really going to be taking money from? How does that really go onto my tax return? What does that mean for me? What are the logistics behind all these moving pieces and things that are changing for us?
20: The early part of that, maybe the accumulation equation, is around the mindset of, do I have enough money? Looking at that, thinking, can I sustain my retirement lifestyle? Then we're into retirement and it more becomes an equation around distribution strategy. To help people over that hump of, can I really do this? Can I enjoy this? is how do you build that confidence? And I think that's a really big component to it. So we do lots of modeling around building confidence that the plan is in place. Then we can help you lean into the decision making that's so important, I think, around decisions related to distribution strategy. Like, that's really where there are some different combinations, different strategies, techniques that will be very impactful to somebody's plan.
19: You talked about the financial plan and building out that cash flow. All of our clients' financial plan has a cash flow report, and it'll show you, okay, we're looking into retirement. It's showing distributions from your portfolio of XYZ dollar amount. That's not only your spending, it's the taxes that you might have to be paying. It's the Medicare distributions. All of those things are coming in. Here's that dollar amount. Now we need to fill that. Where is it coming from? So even as you were talking earlier about accumulation and starting early, like making sure you're filling different buckets as well. Because what I see when people have flexibility to take distributions from multiple different sources, that's where you can have the strongest plan and the most impact on like being efficient with taxes and other things. Have you been saving to Roth? Do you have money outside of pre-tax retirement accounts? And you also have those pre-tax accounts. That gives you flexibility to take income or take distributions from different buckets at different times, depending on what else is going on. Then, mind you, you also have to consider some of the income sources you might have into that distribution, or ultimately we're trying to fill a cash flow need, right? Social Security, do you have a pension? Do you have rental properties or any other income source that we need to be taking into account when we're looking at those distributions?
20: Yeah, and what does that look like to start to frame up that plan, and then ultimately things change a little bit? You know, it's very common, for example, for people to say, well, okay, I'm going to retire, and we kind of do this cash flow planning, and we understand what we think the distribution over the next 3 years is going to look like. A couple of months after retirement, they decide to take some sort of encore career. You know, it's like, oh, this opportunity came up, or, you know, I got a chance to work with somebody I used to know, and I'm just going to help them on a limited basis. You know, these kinds of things, they just crop up frequently for people. All of a sudden, there's a time for a shift. So maybe, I guess, answering my own question is building in flexibility, right?
19: Yeah. You know, the more we know ahead of time, the better. But also, if it's your retirement. So if you want to go do something, an opportunity pops up, you're going to make more money. It's okay. That's awesome. If that's what you want to do, you should do that. And then we will get all the details from you and say, okay, well, now how is that going to impact the plan? Are you going to make so much income that we could reduce these distributions? How does this new income source fit into the tax strategy? Do we need to account for that? Do you need to be making any changes to your estimated payments? You know, those sorts of things all go into that.
20: Yeah, I was just thinking to myself, sometimes people will say, well, this was my retirement plan, and I'm going to take these distributions, and we have already planned for the taxes. And then along comes the opportunity to gain some income. And the mindset is, I want to keep taking that regular distribution and pretend as though this new income is really not part of the equation. It's just kind of extra to me. Well, that's fine in terms of how you want to handle your cash flow, but we have to account for it in the tax plan, because it isn't just extra in the eyes of the IRS when it comes to tax planning. So it's extremely important that we have the open communication about that. Like, what do you expect it to look like? How much income are you planning for? You know, are you a W-2 employee where there will be withholding, or are you going to get paid as a 1099 employee? So just communicating around that, making sure that it's open and accounted for in the tax plan. If you still want, I'll call it the retirement cash flow plus the encore career cash flow, because you just feel like you want to live, you know, a more open lifestyle for a period of time there, you can certainly go ahead and do that. It's just, you can't bury your head in the sand and wait for tax time and deal with it then.
19: If you keep your distributions and you're now making income, ultimately you're spending more, right? Mm-hmm. Which is great. So then all of a sudden, maybe this other income that was coming in might stop. And now you're like, ooh, kind of missed that extra buffer that we had. We might want to account for that and add more distributions down the road, because ultimately doing what you want to do and really enjoying retirement, that's great. But building that amount in and making sure that it's sustainable long term is another thing that kind of triggered in my brain as you were talking about that too. And just making sure that that spending is still sustainable, which for, you know, most of our clients it is, but it's nice to have the plan to be able to cross-check that and say, yep, looks great.
20: You know, there's a number of those kind of caution lights, I think, that flash as we start to help people prepare for retirement. Can be sort of the high income earning household is planning for a retirement lifestyle that's substantially below what their free cash flow has been for the last few years. So, you know, if you can proof out sort of how you've been using that extra cash flow, maybe as additional savings, you know, and that sort of thing, that's one thing. But if you're just saying, well, we're going to make the commitment, the active decision to spend substantially less into retirement, I think for a lot of people that requires a phase down period. It's very difficult, you know, for someone who's been a high income earner and enjoying a certain lifestyle to one day say, we're going to spend substantially less money just so that we can be retired. Now we sort of have to look at that and say, well, okay, that sounds great, but let's also maybe map out a what if plan. And what if your lifestyle is really commensurate with your current and that spending is up here? Are you still in a good position to be comfortable and sustain that retirement?
19: You know, one of the cheapest things we do is go to work. You're at work, you're busy, you don't have time to go be spending money. So a lot of times when people are like, well, we're going to spend less when we're retired, I'm like, you know, if that's true, that's really great. But let's check and make sure that if you didn't, it would be okay. And so I liked what you were saying about, you know, when people are thinking about how much they might need, I often tell people to start with what is your net pay or what's coming in each month? And then what are you saving? Anything else is pretty much what you're spending, right? And instead of building up and saying, okay, here's our budget, here are our bills, I like doing it the opposite way with here's the income, here's where we know we're saving or putting towards X, Y, or Z. Maybe we're paying extra on the mortgage because we know we're working now, we want to be retired. The rest of it is kind of your annual burn or your annual living expenses.
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1: Know the difference with Annex Wealth Management. So in Schwab's latest survey, Americans say about $2.3 million makes them feel wealthy. But wealth isn't just about money. So let's explore what that might mean for your portfolio. And to help us do it, wealth manager at Annex, Mike Dodge, is here. So let's start with the big picture. If you had $2 million, could you, should you, would you feel wealthy?
27: So the survey says 2.3 million is the magic number. So 2 million is close, but it's not quite there. It really depends on lifestyle and location. Some people would feel wealthy, maybe some others wouldn't. Inflation and rising costs make that number feel smaller than it used to. And remember, wealth isn't always just money. It's also health, happiness, and time.
1: So what if you had a little extra? Would another $300,000 maybe change that feeling, or another lump sum? Maybe you just sold a business and you're ready to retire with that extra money.
27: It's funny how a small bump can change perception. People do love round numbers. But even then, most Americans say happiness and health matter more than dollars. Comfort starts much lower, around $839,000. So 2 million is already well above that.
4: So if somebody's listening and they're saying, well, I'm not near the 2.3 million yet, maybe they're younger, how do they get there? What is the first step? And is it ever too late?
27: Well, I can never say it's too late. And in getting there, I mean, a solid financial plan and going over your expenses and reviewing kind of your lifestyle, well, that is what we do at Annex.
4: And money really isn't the whole story when we're just talking about the numbers, the round numbers that you mentioned. Do you feel wealthy in other ways when you're talking to people about their portfolios and lifestyle, maybe headed into or during retirement?
27: Absolutely. 8 in 10 people say relationships and happiness make them feel rich. Health is very important, physical and mental. Mental well-being rank way up there. Free time is a really big one. Having control over your schedule is priceless. So even if you don't hit the 2.3 million, you can still feel wealthy in life.
4: Let's talk about progress. Does $2 million feel like you made it, or you're just on track? You still have some work to do.
27: Like you said earlier, it depends a lot on where a person is in life. You know, about 35% of people say they're on track or already wealthy. Younger generations are more optimistic. Gen Z and millennials could feel closer to their goal. You know, at 2 million, most people would feel they are in a good spot, even if not done. Perception does change with age. Retirees feel more secure. Younger folks might want more.
4: And we say it a lot on this show. Life happens. Things happen. Maybe not to you, maybe to somebody in your family. Maybe it's going to take a little bit more to feel wealthy. Could inflation make $2 million feel less wealthy?
27: Absolutely. 63% say it takes more money now to feel rich. Inflation and rising costs push that benchmark even higher every year. Even $2 million can feel smaller in today's economy. That's why non-financial wealth, health, happiness, time matter so much.
4: And so does that plan. Planning makes the difference. We talk about knowing the difference with Annex Wealth Management. Having that financial plan can change how $2 million feels with your portfolio.
27: Yes, people with a plan feel more confident in control. It turns money into security, not just a number anymore. $2 million feels powerful when it's tied to a clear goal. Planning makes wealth feel achievable and sustainable. And, you know, going back to health, happiness, and time making a person feel wealthy, time is very valuable. And the less time a person has to focus on their financial plan, they can devote that time to the aspects of life that make them feel happy and in turn makes them feel wealthy.
4: Can we talk about some of the mock projections? So has that been a good guidance for clients?
27: Yeah. So the mock projections, it's called a Monte Carlo simulation. It takes 1,000 historical events and projects them forward and gives a probability of a successful retirement or a successful financial plan. In that, we can add different life events. If there was a long-term care event, if there was a, you know, a death in the family, etc., we can add that into the projection to show, again, the probability of success.
4: Yeah, things don't just stay the same with your portfolio or your life, because like we said, life happens. So we can help you take a look at those numbers and see what it might look like moving forward. Wealth manager at Annex Wealth Management, Mike Dodge, thanks for joining us today.
27: Thank you, Joe. It's always a pleasure.
4: This is the Investment Show from Annex Wealth Management, News Talk 1130 WISN. In a few minutes, what are caregiver tax credits and do you qualify? And everything you're hearing, of course, this hour and this show can pop into your inbox on Sunday mornings, helping you stay up to date with the latest market trends and things we're watching for Annex clients. Just search Annex Axiom right from your phone. And while you're on your phone, you can connect with us on LinkedIn, Facebook, Instagram, YouTube, always posting YouTube clips almost every single day, including our Week in Review video that includes things to watch heading into the upcoming week. Also, other podcasts like the SWAT podcast, publishing a brand new episode every Monday morning, and the new Women in Wealth podcast, empowering women to make confident decisions with insight from local business leaders. And of course, the Women in Wealth show every Saturday afternoon, coming up here later this afternoon at 2 o'clock on WISN. Wealth Manager Susie Lopez is here, and Chief Growth Officer at Annex Wealth Management, Mark Beck.
20: Susie, we do this great presentation on taxes and retirement. Eric Strom, he does such a great job at this. And one of the questions he always asks during this to kind of set the stage, you know, is like, what's the one largest unexpected expense of a retiree? And sometimes the answer is healthcare, because that can be much more than expected for some people. And the other times the answer is taxes, which I think is one of the reasons that our industry here at Annex, we're so focused on proactive tax planning, is to help people mitigate that risk over time. And it's weird to think of taxes as a risk, but it really is a risk. It's a risk to how much money you're going to have to sustain your other goals, retirement lifestyle, legacy planning, so on and so forth. So, you know, I think about that. How do we see those taxes become a reality for people when we're, you know, helping guide them kind of into their planning?
19: You know, a lot of people, you're working and you withhold your taxes from your paycheck. So that's kind of like where most people would start. I withhold from my paycheck. It's enough to cover my tax liability. And then as we're working with clients and they're really starting to accumulate wealth, we could kind of see that shift. And all of a sudden, they're able to save outside of they're maxing out the 401k. They're able to save to a taxable investment account. And that account's been growing and accumulating and doing really well. And all of a sudden, they're like, man, okay, now my kids are a little bit older. Maybe I lost some child tax credits. I'm doing everything that I can. And all of a sudden, my withholding on my paychecks isn't covering my tax bill anymore. And now we're kind of uncovering, like, why is that, right? And ultimately, the idea is we're doing that proactively with you so you would know that that's happening. But I get this question a lot from when people come in. And so when we look under the hood and you say, okay, well, you've got a tax bill. You did it in April. Like, oh, okay, what was it? What's the bottom line? But do you even know how you got there? And so helping clients really and prospects really understand what income is on your tax return and how is that going to continue to grow and evolve over time is one of the things that I work with clients with that I think they find most eye-opening and most helpful. So as you have these taxable accounts that are continuing to grow, and when we're working with clients who have done a really good job saving, most of their income, for sure, in retirement, sometimes even before, is coming from these taxable accounts. A lot of times you're not even really taking the distributions, right? But it's taxable to you in the year that it happened. You've got dividends, you've got interest, you've got capital gains. All of that goes on your tax return. If you've got a nice sizable taxable account, that can cause a decent tax liability. And often clients are then having to pay quarterly estimated tax payments to account for that. So

0: was going to happen. It can all stack up. So these are sort of those maybe hidden sources of tax liability that are going to occur for people throughout time. So it's really important to be thinking about those things. And in the years where we can maybe engineer lower income, really looking to take advantage of it. So ways that people do that, for example, just, you know, talk a little bit about when it's appropriate to realize some gains, as opposed to we're never selling an investment that has unrealized capital gain because we never want to pay that. All of a sudden we accumulate these investment assets, and the only way to use those dollars is to start to realize those gains. But if we're a little more systematic about that, we could spread out that tax liability, maybe even minimize it over time.
1: When we're working with clients, we're helping them plan not only for this year, but for future years as well. Hey, you're in this income tax bracket for your ordinary income. Here, you're in this bracket for the qualified income. Maybe in those years where you're right, where you retire and you don't have any salary, some of that qualified income can fall in the 0% tax bracket. If you're in a 0% tax bracket and you're not maxing it out, you certainly should be. And a lot of times people just didn't even know that they were there. So realizing gains on purpose to pay specific rates, knowing that down the road you might be paying a higher rate on that income, can be something that's really impactful. And by actually doing that, it can help reduce what you pay later on down the road when you are taking distributions. Another thing too that a lot of people will see once you're retired, but also once your required minimum distributions start, is as your income continues to grow, if you're 65 and you're on Medicare, your income impacts what you pay for Medicare. So your premiums can increase if your income is over a certain limit. And if you're not really, really mindful of it, if you go over that by $1, you're paying more. So knowing where those layers are and saying, okay, this next Medicare increase happens at this level of AGI, let's make sure we're below that. Or if we know we're going to be over it, are we maxing that out to the next one to make sure that you're just taking advantage to be able to reduce income in other years and pay efficient rates over your lifetime to reduce what you pay?
0: Yeah, tax efficiency. You know, the other way I've seen that happen too is people think, well, okay, I'm into retirement and maybe I want to buy another property, but I'm retired now and I want to buy the Florida home, but I don't want to have a mortgage. I want to pay cash. And they start to look at where they're going to source that from. And they might be realizing a whole bunch of realized gains, or they might be taking money from retirement accounts and paying a big tax liability. So many times we can help them look at financing options, and you think about the interest paid as opposed to the tax cost, incremental tax cost. You have to, you know, weigh this out. But if you say, well, instead of one big lump sum, you know, let's stretch this even over a short period of time, say 5 years, and take appropriate distributions to pay down that mortgage, but sequenced over a number of years, and keep ourselves into a more reasonable tax bracket as opposed to lumping it all together in 1 year and paying maximum tax brackets, the interest cost versus the tax savings sometimes can make that very attractive.
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3: Know the difference with Annex Wealth Management. Today, we're discussing how family caregivers might be missing out on important tax benefits. Joining us is Deanne Phillips, Managing Director of Client and Community Engagement, here to help shed some light on how thoughtful financial planning can ease some of the burden of those caregivers and uncover some potential tax benefits. Hi, Deanne.
4: Hello, Joe.
3: Let's start with the big picture on some of this stuff.
4: Yeah, so there's this quiet workforce in America, Joe. They don't punch a clock. They don't collect a paycheck, and they rarely take a day off. We're talking about the family caregivers here. And in 2025, this year, there are more than ever before. There's a new report from AARP and the National Alliance for Caregiving. 63 million Americans. So perspective, that's one in every four adults are caring for a loved one who's ill, aging, or living with a disability. Now, that is a 45% jump from just a decade ago.
3: And what are people missing when they come to you or you're working with folks and they have somebody living at home and they're not thinking about some of the tax benefits? If they are missing something, is there a way to catch up on that?
4: This is an interesting compound question you just asked, because first off, the majority of these caretakers are women on average, and women tend to displace themselves from the workplace already to maybe raise a family, but they tend to be the people who support the elder generation as well. Not always, but statistically more so. And what that does is it takes them out of the workforce. It has them spending their own money. It puts them behind in things like promotions, raises, job pay. It can dislocate them from the workforce, then bring them back into it. And why does that matter? It impacts their future Social Security benefit, any pension potentially, and their career growth. So in pivoting to the financial aspect of it, if you're a caretaker, we want you to know every benefit you can get from a tax point of view. Absolutely. Only about a third of these caretakers use any paid help.
3: And right. The paid help can really help out. That took some of the burden off of my personal situation as well. And then you start to realize what types of medical and caregiving costs caregivers can actually deduct. Is there a certain threshold they need to meet on that?
4: Okay, if you do hire help so you can work or look for work while caring for a dependent adult or child who cannot care for themselves, you may qualify for the Child and Dependent Care Credit. Now, the credit amount is a percentage of those expenses, typically 20 to 35%, depending upon your income. And if you care for a qualifying relative, maybe an elder parent, for example, and you provide for more than half of their support, you might be able to claim the credit for other dependents. And this credit offers up to $500 per other dependent. There are also unreimbursed medical expenses. If you pay those for a dependent or yourself, you can itemize deductions, and you may deduct a portion of those expenses, but they have to exceed 7.5% of your adjusted gross income. This can include caregiving-related costs, in-home care, long-term care services, home modifications if they're medically necessary, transportation to medical appointments for the dependent. But again, this is where a good accountant can really help. Remember, it's after that 7.5% of your AGI, adjusted gross income, where those begin to count. And you have to know what you can deduct depending upon the status of your dependent.
3: The proactive steps that caregivers should take throughout the year to prepare for tax time and not leave money on the table. What should they be thinking about?
4: You bet. So here are some quick tips. Keep good records, right? Keep those receipts for expenses, proof of care provider payments, medical practitioner certifications, dependent income support data, all that. Check dependency rules. If you claim your parent as a dependent, you must generally provide over half their support, and their gross income must be within IRS limits. Choose itemized versus standard deduction carefully. If you pay large medical expenses, itemizing might make sense, especially since you need to exceed 7.5% of the AGI. Otherwise, the standard deduction may be better. So a good accountant usually will say, hey, let's look at those receipts. Let's look at everything and see what's in your best interest. And, you know, watch the legislation, because interestingly, Joe, there is potentially coming the Credit for Caregiving Act of 2025, which has been introduced to Congress. It's not law yet, but it is significant for caregivers to watch, because it'll give some potential additional benefits. But, you know, in all things like this, consult a tax advisor, especially if you're juggling employment, caregiving, and support for an adult dependent. We don't want you to leave those tax credits on the table.
3: So if you find yourself in a caregiver situation, there are people here at Annex to help, just like Deanne Phillips, Managing Director of Client and Community Engagement. Thank you, Deanne.
4: Thanks for having me, Joe.
3: 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That's where we put our knowledge from our in-house team. 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Wealth manager Susie Lopez on the show, and chief growth officer Mark Beck.
5: You know, one of the benefits of working with a wealth management firm is collectively, we've helped many clients through many phases of their financial journey. Where for each individual client, it's their first time and really their only time through each and every one of those phases. And we get to help people not only with the financial equation, but we've seen them go through many different psychological shifts and helping guide that, and maybe building the financial security to help support, you know, the psychological shift. I think that's one of the rewarding parts of this job. You know, and Susie, like, you've seen people struggle with retirement and come back, you know, a year later and say, I wish I would have kept working. And you've also seen people on the other side of that. I can't imagine how I ever got everything done while I was working, because I'm so busy, but busy like in a happy way, right?
6: Yeah.
5: It's really interesting to see like the different mind shifts, and maybe think about that in terms of, what do you see as the difference between those two types of people as they make that transition?
6: Yeah, I love having people come to me. We've been talking about retirement for so many years, and then they're finally there. And we've been planning for it for so long. And I'm like, how's it going? They're like, we're loving it. I love that. That's one of my favorite parts of my job. That's great. We love to hear that. So a lot of people, when they retire, they have like a checklist, right? So beginning of retirement, what do we want to do? What are the trips we want to take? What are all the things we want to go and do with our new time? People kind of get a little bit more routine, and they maybe get into, you got some new hobbies, or, you know, playing pickleball or playing Mahjong or whatever it is that you've decided your weekly to-do thing is. A lot of people, you know, will have grandchildren in retirement and spend a lot of time with them. And it's just so great to hear the things that people want to do. I always tell my husband, I've got all of our retirement trips planned, because I get the feedback from everybody on the different trips that they've gone to. So it's really a rewarding part of our job, and we're so happy to help people be able to do it.
5: Yeah, that is kind of a fun part, is hearing about the different trips and things that people have been doing in retirement. I agree with you. Sometimes I'll have a particular couple, and they're kind of talking about that transition, and there's anxiety about the transition into retirement. And that's actually one of the pieces of advice that I give them is, okay, if you feel like the day after you retire, you're going to wake up and you're going to wonder, like, what am I supposed to do now? Like, there's this fear of not being useful or purposeful, I guess. You know, I say to them, like, okay, first step, plan the retirement celebration trip. So like a day or two or 3 days after retirement, you're leaving, you're on vacation, go for maybe 2 weeks. But then don't stop there. have the next trip planned already, whatever that might be. So look 6 months out, if that's a good sequence for you, and plan the next trip right there and put that on the agenda. Because now you've sort of transitioned into retirement. You took that first trip. You've made a clean break from the old, what time does the alarm go off, you know, to going on vacation and coming back home and looking out and saying, okay, in 6 months, we're headed to this place. And you'll fill all your time in between there with something fun and purposeful.
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12: Fragile ceasefire. I'm Pam Puso, Fox News. Several Americans are said to be hurt after an alleged Iranian strike targeting Kuwait. Fox's Jeff Paul is monitoring from Dubai.
13: That is what is being reported by Bloomberg after that missile strike on a Kuwaiti airbase. This is the same attack that CENTCOM blames Iran on and one that they call an egregious ceasefire violation. Now, that's happening shortly after U.S. forces intercepted and shot down five one-way attack drones near the Strait of Hormuz, and hit a facility that was about to launch a sixth drone. The back and forth between the U.S. and Iran occurring as we wait to hear anything from the White House regarding a potential deal. The president was said to be making a final decision on that 60-day memorandum of understanding with Iran, but after a closed-door intelligence briefing yesterday, nothing so far has been announced.
12: Kuwait's Ministry of Foreign Affairs condemned the attacks on X. President Trump is scrapping plans for a big overhaul at the Kennedy Center following a judge's ruling.
14: President Trump says he has no interest in overseeing a major renovation of the Kennedy Center unless he is free to bring the institution back physically, financially, and artistically. In a social media post, the president says his administration will now return control of the performing arts venue back to Congress. The move follows a ruling by a federal judge in D.C. ordering President Trump's name to be removed from the Kennedy Center's facade, finding the center's board did not have the authority to unilaterally change the name. The judge also put on hold plans to close the center for 2 years during renovations. At the White House, Jared Halpern, Fox News.
12: Another federal judge has temporarily halted a weaponization fund to compensate people who claim to be targets of political investigations. 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
18: 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Andy North was inducted into the Wisconsin Athletic Hall of Fame in 1998. 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
21: The Brewers beat the Astros and Extras in their series opener, their fourth straight win. Bryce Turang broke the tie with a sac fly in the 10th inning. Milwaukee baseball upsets Auburn in their opener at the Auburn Regional. They'll face the winner of the UCF-NC State game, which was suspended due to rain and will be continued today. Packers back on the practice field for OTAs. Meanwhile, the Thunder hosts the Spurs Game 7 of the West Finals tonight. I'm Trey Bender.
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0: It's News Talk 1130 WISN. 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Every weekend, I'm Paul Kronforst. Nick?
1: Big Paulie.
0: Last show of May.
1: Yeah, I tell Paul not to edit. We just tried an intro, and you didn't like it.
0: Yeah, I kind of forgot what show it was.
1: So you quick cleaned it up, but I was like, no, dude, leave that in there.
0: Yeah, I should have.
1: Dude, think about it. When you watch a movie and they show bloopers at the end, how excited are you?
0: That's the best part.
1: Say no more.
0: In fact, say
1: less. You know, hang on. We were talking about this new language that these young people have, we're not making fun of. It's interesting, and for those listening, you were like, oh, yeah. Like, there is a, new language.
2: And every generation
1: would you agree?
2: Had it. Of course.
1: Every generation had it, but don't you feel like there's something really different about this new up-and-coming language pattern?
0: Here's the word every Zoomer uses, literally. Literally.
1: Yeah.
0: He's literally going out tonight. No, I mean, he's literally. Do they know it literally? Just skip the word literally. Just say he's going out tonight.
1: It's literally. It's the opposite of literally most of the time. That's the problem. Wouldn't you agree?
0: And they don't know it.
1: It's so figurative. That it's far, but again, maybe the hyperbolic exaggeration is part of the funniness or the joke.
0: Here's one that's been studied. I feel like.
1: Well, yeah, that's a whole other situation.
0: Because it's emotion. It's how you feel.
1: Yeah.
0: So you preface a sentence with saying, I feel like the Brewers are pretty good this year. I feel like Donald Trump.
1: What about say less?
0: I feel like midterms are going to go good. I feel.
1: What about say less? Do you know that one?
0: No.
1: So instead of say, say no more?
0: Yeah, say less.
1: Like, for example, Something that someone would say no more for. Like, you'd be like, Nick.
0: This guy's a good guy. I recommend him. And you will say no more.
1: Or I was thinking more in the terms of like, Nick, you look like you want some coffee. Like, I can go in there. I can make a cup and I can brew the new thing. And I'm like, bro, say no more. Like,
0: so the
1: we're
0: opposite
1: good.
0: Of that is.
1: So what these young people are saying is say less. The first time I heard that, I was like, wait. And it was via text. Someone texted me that.
0: Yep.
1: And I'm like, say less. I didn't get it. And then it turns out, did you know this?
0: No, I never heard of
1: this. How old are your daughters again? I'm curious. I forgot.
0: Funny you mentioned. 2 days ago, my youngest turned 28.
1: Which is on the older side of probably what we're talking about.
0: My oldest daughter's 30. So they actually
1: Wait, so 28 and 30.
0: 28 and 30.
1: Okay. I don't think they're in this world.
0: No.
1: I'm not. They probably know what it is. Like, they know what 6'7 is, as an example.
0: They know it.
1: But
0: that's 6'7. They roll their eyes at it because they.
1: But I'm saying the say less, a couple of these things we're talking about, I think, is in the 25 and under crowd.
0: Oh, yeah.
1: Wait, yeah, what generation are your daughters?
0: Z.
1: So what's the young, teens to early 20s then? Are these alphas?
0: Z is still.
1: Alpha. Goes back to A. Alpha.
0: It does, yeah. It
1: so
0: does.
1: They're generation alpha.
0: No, my daughters are. Yeah, my daughters are Z.
1: Right, the younger ones.
0: Is
1: the
0: it
1: high
0: alpha?
1: School to early 20s right now, I think it's called alpha because after Z, because it was Gen X, Gen Y, yeah. Gen Z, I think it goes back to A. But tell me.
0: The generation alpha, born 2010 to 24.
1: And again,
0: think
1: about why it's alpha. Because
0: Z ends.
1: Now we have to go back to A, I'm sure the next one will be B, beta, C. They'll use a Greek
0: word. Let's look at the oldest generation, Nick. People don't realize this. It's not the boomers.
1: The oldest generation that's alive?
0: Well, now they're dead, I guess. The silent generation.
1: Is the one that gave birth to the boomers.
0: Correct.
1: And then before that was the GI, from my understanding. You can Google it, actually.
0: Sure, I will.
1: Pre-silent, was the GI generation.
0: Okay, then silent. Then the boomers. The boomers had...
1: Hold on, let's go back. I like the historical.
0: The Xers. I'm an Xer.
1: Yeah.
0: Right? And then the millennials.
1: Which is Y, Gen Y.
0: Yeah, but they're called millennials
1: because
0: of the millennial.
1: But they're called Gen Y, though. They are Y.
0: But we refer to them, the boomers are called the boomers. We call the millennials millennials.
1: Well,
0: you don't use a letter.
1: Well, technically, the boomers would be W.
0: But we don't say that. Nobody says that.
1: We don't, but I'm sure, historically, when looking back.
0: It happened because of World War II. Everybody came back and had kids.
1: Yeah.
0: The baby boom happened. America was
1: And then
0: born.
1: It was X, Y, Z, now A.
0: Yep, you got it.
1: But hold on. I want to go back. Google it once, though, because this is fascinating to me.
0: Yeah.
1: Pre-silent is GI. And don't tell me. I'm going to see if I remember this.
0: Okay, hold on, because I'm bad at typing today for some reason. I hear computers are very slow.
1: By the way, if you really want to understand how cycles of history go and those generations, there's a good book called The Fourth Turning. Read it. It's fascinating. We don't need to go down that tangent.
0: So breakdown.
1: So pre-boomer, you have silent, right, Paul?
0: You know, I'd screwed up. It's boomers, Generation X. We did that.
1: Yeah.
0: Alpha, beta. Yeah. Beta's coming up. You're right.
1: Of course.
0: Yeah.
1: That's so, my point.
0: Alpha,
1: then beta. A baby born today is probably beta.
0: Boomers' parents, I'll say. Right? How's that sound? Boomers' parents are the silent, right?
1: Names of the generations pre-baby boomer, because then it'll list all of them. That's my point. We're going to give a lesson to the audience. And it's actually really important to understand this, by the way.
0: I think this
1: is not dumb history. This is smart history.
0: So the silent generation is actually known as the generation, the traditionalist generation, or builders. They were the children of the Great Depression. I never knew that. That's pretty good.
1: What about the GI?
0: That's the greatest generation, or the GI.
1: Yeah. And then before that is lost, if I'm not mistaken. The lost generation.
0: Doesn't even go that far. Look at that. Isn't that weird?
1: The late 18s. My understanding is called the lost generation.
0: Yeah, you're right. You're right.
1: Is it? Now, before that?
0: GI, I heard of that,
1: the
0: Nick.
1: GI.
0: I never heard of the greatest generation.
1: Yeah, yeah.
0: The silent generation, then, of course, the boomers, then X. But don't you think everybody talked different as years go by?
1: Yeah.
0: In the 1950s, I'm picking up Happy Days because I'm an idiot and I think of the Fonz. Cool. Yeah, that's cool. But nobody talked like they do today. People talk different today. Yeah. This whole I feel like thing, Vicky McKenna.
1: Let's go back to the words, though. Yeah.
0: I feel like it's, you're expressing your, like, I feel this way. In other words, your emotions are so important. I feel like, instead of skipping that and just saying it.
1: Yeah. Hey, what about unk? You ever heard the word unk?
0: Yeah.
1: Do you know what that is?
0: Short for uncle.
1: Well, they call like older people that. Like they would call me unk, you'd be unk.
0: Oh. Kids do? That's the
1: kids, like, yeah, like
0: that's
1: someone,
0: what the kids are doing.
1: Someone
0: now?
1: Who's 20 years old would call you or I unk.
0: You know who does a great stand up on this?
1: Who?
0: I mean, currently, Jerry Seinfeld.
1: About the new words?
0: Because his kids are 18 now.
1: Oh, does and he have a new stand up special?
0: It's not a special, but he's doing
1: freaking funny
0: because he's not PC. He cannot stand the PC
1: Jerry
0: crowd.
1: Jerry Seinfeld, when he's on stage, dude, his comedy is so clever and so funny. There's nobody who thinks like him.
0: No.
1: His brain, isn't it?
0: It's his observation.
1: It's so fascinating.
0: So he said his son now responds to him with everything. That sounds fair. That sounds fair.
1: Fair.
0: Yeah.
1: Fair. I'll be honest.
0: What does that
1: word
0: say?
1: Bothers me.
0: Yeah. Life isn't fair.
1: No. Do you know those people that are like, that's fair? Like when you say something, it bothers me.
0: That's what Jerry says.
1: In fact, I'm thinking of someone specific right now in my life who is a mid-40s man, and everything is fair. Fair. Fair. You could be like, you know what? I'm going to skip the gym today because I'm tired. That's fair. Like everything is fair. Does it? That's not what the word means.
0: Why can't we just respond with, okay?
1: It's literally, everything is fair to this guy.
0: You just said literally.
1: Because it's true.
0: Because in this case.
1: Every time I turn around, the guy's responding with, that's fair. That's fair. You know what else he does? And he does this consciously. Yes, and, instead of yes, but. He's one of those. Do you know much about that whole like theory?
0: Oh,
1: of, like,
0: Nick, it's a Wisconsin thing to say
1: what
0: this.
1: The heck?
0: Yeah, no.
1: What?
0: You ever hear people always say that in the state.
1: Yeah, no.
0: Yeah, no.
1: I guess so, yes. I'm just thinking of these new words that are coming up.
0: Yeah, no, but. Yeah, no, yeah. Which one is it? Yes means yes, no means no. You can't have it both ways.
1: I could see Seinfeld doing it like a 10-minute bit on that. You know, he's the kind of guy that would tease that out to a maximum bit, right?
0: And Nick, I don't want to appear super anal about vocabulary. God knows I make my
1: mistakes. We're doing observational things right now. On the radio, we're doing observations. We're not offending anyone. We're not saying the Zoomers are idiots.
0: No.
1: We're doing what Jerry Seinfeld does on a stage at a comedy show. I noticed the younger people are saying X, Y, and Z, and we're observing it and talking about
0: it. It's accurate.
1: But it's called observation.
0: I feel like.
1: So if you're like, my son, don't make fun of my 20-year-old who says say less. We're not making fun of anybody. Well, this is just what's happening, and you and I are talking about
0: it. Here's another problem. People are way too thin-skinned these days. We need to thicken up.
1: Why do you think I'm highlighting this? Because there's probably someone listening going, hey, that's just their new way of talking. We know, listener. We agree. We're not mad at them. We're simply observing, just like dudes in the 70s said groovy. Like, that's not making fun of them. It's objectively what they said.
0: That's another one. So generations,
1: like, people aren't saying groovy, although groovy will probably come back.
0: It'll come back.
1: Stuff goes in cycles.
0: Of course it does. Nick, here's when you write on
1: social media.
0: When
1: did the word cool come out?
0: I'd say 50s.
1: 50s, cool.
0: I was thinking of the fun. You're like, hey, that's cool. But here's one. Not knowing how to spell.
1: Tight?
0: Did you ever
1: say tight?
0: Yeah, tight.
1: You didn't say tight.
0: No, I did because I'm a musician.
1: You did not say tight.
0: Listen, I got. Let me explain.
1: You don't seem like someone who would have said tight.
0: I'm a musician.
1: Okay.
0: Musically, when you get done with a practice or a show, you either say that was loose or it was tight. That was sloppy. It just wasn't our night. We weren't in the pocket. That when you play good, yeah. We're like, man, that was tight. Is we were in the pocket.
1: Now, is that it related means, to billiards?
0: Nope. It relates to the bass drum and the bass guitar. Oh. Nailing it together. You're in the pocket. You can tell when a band's just in
1: so
0: the pocket.
1: So that derived from music, in the pocket?
0: Well, in my world.
1: Because I'm thinking like in the billiards pool pocket.
0: Could be. I don't know.
1: Like I've heard the term, it's in the pocket. In the pocket means like that was a slam dunk.
0: It's
1: like,
0: another way of saying you're in the zone.
1: Yeah,
0: you're doing good.
1: Right.
0: The Brewers
1: right.
0: went 10 in a row. They're really in the pocket.
1: Yes.
0: They're rolling, right?
1: They're
0: but
1: slow.
0: Here's my pet peeve. Not knowing how to spell the yours. Y-O-U apostrophe R-E.
1: Oh, that's a big one.
0: Is you are doing good. You're doing well. Mm-hmm. Then there's it's your car, Y-O-U-R, right? There's so many, and it's, I'm sorry, their, T-H-E-I-R.
1: Ooh, that's a big one.
0: It's their business. They're going to church, T-H-E-Y, apostrophe R-E.
1: When they say T-H-E-I-R, they're going to church.
0: It's possessive.
1: It's almost like hits my gag reflex.
0: Me too. You don't know that?
1: I'm being hyperbolic.
0: A fifth grader should know this.
1: They're in yours, yes. There's a lot of confusion there. And I'm not saying I'm like a grammar maniac, but like some of those are just like, ooh, like. That just looks...
0: And punctuation's important. We're in a day and age of we speak with emojis. Kids communicate with emojis. Well, they don't know how to spell it. And cursive writing is all but done. Do your younger daughters know cursive writing?
1: They don't teach it. Because there's no necessity in society for it.
0: Wow.
1: Yeah.
0: Do they...
1: But
0: do
1: yeah...
0: What about addition? Simple math.
1: Again, I
0: because
1: think,
0: of the calculator and computers?
1: The emoji thing, though, it's like... You don't know what people mean via text. The amount of misconveyances in a text message, you really don't know what the person's saying. You could say something.
0: And email. Add that to the list.
1: All of it. Because it's the written word can be so misconstrued. You got to slap a bunch of smiley faces on it. Otherwise, it's like, you're being a jerk. But then if there's a smiley face after it, it's like a whole different meaning.
0: What about LOL?
1: One emoji can completely polarize the meaning of a statement. Isn't that kind of weird if you think about it? What if you mistype or forget something and all of a sudden you got some guy pissed at you all night and then you wake up and he's mad at you at work and you're like, what's wrong? And then you're like, oh, that text? I meant X. It's just, you know that.
0: I do know it. And yeah, the world of emojis. What are we doing, Nick? What does society come to?
1: I like talking to people via phone, FaceTime, or in person.
0: Because you can read. Are you mad? Yes. Why? Tell me.
1: 90% of communication is tonality and body language. That's not a Nick opinion. That is a statistical truth.
0: It's
1: 10% are the words coming out of your mouth right now. Like, I'm looking at Paul's face. I'm looking at he's holding his body. I'm looking at just his micro expressions. I'm hearing his intonations in his voice. That's telling me way more than the actual words coming out of his mouth. That's how this works.
0: If you did a radio show from your studio, Nick, which you have, you have your own studio. You don't do that. You come in here.
1: Yeah.
0: It would be a different show. I could not see and read your expressions.
1: It would be a different show.
0: It is different. I think Clay and Buck do it from different... there's a lot of shows that do. I mean, it's really normal now in radio for one guy to be at his condo in Virginia. The other guy's at his house in Nashville. Yeah. That's just the way of the world.
1: Yeah.
0: I'm not saying it's good or bad. It's just, it is what it is. There you go. This communications lesson brought to you by Nick Ruiz of Metro Milwaukee Home Buyer Show. We generally start out the show with whatever's on our mind. The last show of May, Nick.
1: Yeah.
0: As we start summer, I guess, not officially till the 21st.
1: Well, the temperature is starting to represent it, thank God.
0: Do you like it?
1: Yeah.
0: Now, you don't really care about this, but I do.
1: I like
0: 70
1: plus. My
0: yard is dry. Things are getting dry. It hasn't rained in. See? I read you shrugged. You're like, I don't give a crap.
1: I could care less. Give me 70s plus. That's where I'm good.
0: Yeah. Me too. I love it. Get outside.
1: Yeah.
0: Put the phones down unless you're listening to music like I do.
1: Say less, Paul.
0: Say less. The world needs to say less. Oh, if I see one more thing on Facebook about Trump
1: what about
0: and the
1: clocking?
0: Ballroom.
1: What about clocking? See, these are things I'm learning. Clocking, and I'm doing this thing with my fingers.
0: I have no idea what you...
1: Clocking, I think, means like in flow too. Like if you're like doing something like clocking. I swear, Paul, it's a new language.
0: You taught me
1: language.
0: The word crispy.
1: Which is not a young word. That's my own. That's different.
0: You're an act. No, you're a millennial.
1: Well, I was born in 81, which is like I'm a senior millennial.
0: Mm-hmm. An older millennial. When people generalize generations, boomers worked hard. We rolled up our sleeves. And millennials don't. They go to work and they don't want to work. I get it, But I don't like generalizations.
1: No, I'm definitely not the generalization of a millennial.
0: Because there's always the anomaly. There's always the kid that's 22, but he likes working on cars. He likes cutting the grass. So I don't like generalization. I just don't. Everybody's their own unique person.
1: Yeah.
0: We tend to generalize. We have.
1: But I would say.
0: Everybody gets put
1: well, here's what I would say. Generalizations are what allow us to kind of map out sociology and society as a whole. Yeah. Again, we've talked about this on the show with evolutionary psychology, et cetera. Like a here's a generalization. Men are taller than women.
0: That's
1: not a sexist comment.
0: No.
1: That's a generalization. Hey, I know this 6'6" woman. I get it. But in general, I don't think it's disputable that a man is taller than a woman.
0: Here's another one. Most men, I'll say most men are stronger than most women.
1: Physical strength.
0: Of course they are. Guess who's right next to us in a room? 10 feet away from me right now.
1: Who?
0: Former Green Bay Packer, great Gilbert Brown.
1: Okay.
0: He's in the studio. He does stuff for our sports station.
1: Mm-hmm. What's another generalization?
0: He's strong.
1: What's another generalization we could adopt? I mean, it doesn't have to be gender. It could be race. It could be age. Like generalizations.
0: Older people aren't good at tech and IT.
1: That's a generalization.
0: It's a generalization.
1: But then there's some 80-year-old dude who knows more about computers than anybody.
0: But in general, if you're over 80...
1: If you're a boomer or older, you know less about tech.
0: Than a 21-year-old.
1: That's a generalization.
0: Of course it is.
1: We know really genius computer boomers. But in general, and I think that's how... Because the human brain makes sense of our experience through pattern recognition. So we have no choice but the brain does this by default, whether we like it or not, and that's where you're stereotyping. It's not even conscious. The brain does it by default because if you go back to caveman days, the brain had to map out patterns for survival. That orange and black striped animal over there ate 10 of my friends in the last 5 years. So when I see that animal at a distance, I know I need to evade the scene.
0: Even though their IQ level is nowhere near our brains that have developed over the years.
1: What, as far as the tiger?
0: No, that caveman.
1: Oh, correct.
0: I mean,
1: but that part of our brain is still the same. Meaning the primitive lizard brain, they call it, which is basically the survival part of the brain. There's no IQ that can change that.
0: Has the human brain advanced over the years, Nick? I'm talking about the last 10,000 years. The last 10,000 years.
1: No.
0: So
1: we are cavemen.
0: And it's just what we're taught. We learn to read. We learn IT. We learn how to drive. It's muscle memory. You can be a great golfer, but...
1: Here's the field of science I suggest people study to dive deeper into this. Evolutionary psychology, it's called. There's books on it. It's a very... I study a lot of academic disciplines, as I know you know, and the audience who listens to me for a long time do. One of the most fascinating ones is evolutionary psychology. And if you just look at that word on its face, it's... the human brain and where it stands, how it's evolved, etc. And the reality is, psychologically, in most ways, we're still at a caveman level. And physiologically, too. You know,
0: should
1: as far
0: I read
1: as food,
0: you the Wikipedia definition?
1: Evolutionary psychology. Yep, what does it say?
0: Evolutionary psychology is a theoretical approach that studies cognitive behavior through the lens of modern evolutionary biology. Let me read this right. Okay, it suggests that the human brain, this is good, evolved with specialized psychological mechanisms designed to solve the survival and reproductive problems of our hunter-gathering ancestors. Just what you said.
1: That's what it is.
0: Yeah.
1: We are cavemen. We invented agriculture, and that's what changed us from hunter-gatherers into agricultural species.
0: Here's my concern, Nick.
1: And by the way, humans have been cavemen and hunter-gatherers for the majority of human history. A lot of people have a belief that it's been about 300,000 years of Homo sapiens, and then 3 million years, I think, if I'm not mistaken, of hominids, okay? But Homo sapien, the human being, is a solid 300,000 years. The majority, we were hunting and gathering. Agriculture came about 12,000 years ago, where we were like, oh my God, we can grow something on purpose.
0: Yep.
1: That came about 12,000 years ago.
0: Corn. Right?
1: Well, no, not corn.
0: Well, what was the first?
1: Corn was way later.
0: Okay.
1: Way later. Well, you know corn is grass, right?
0: The pilgrim.
1: Corn is genetically modified grass, GMO. Corn is the first GMO, I think, in human history, if I'm not mistaken.
0: And they added to our gasoline.
1: But anyways,
0: hey, Nick,
1: evolutionary psychology is a fascinating field, though, Paul.
0: It is. I'm reading it, and you
1: very
0: are so
1: fascinating.
0: Well-read, Nick. You say things that are way over my radio head. as I was programmed. See, you're programmed a certain way in life.
1: Yeah.
0: If you are in IT, that's where your brain goes. If you're a doctor, your whole life in college and your residency, 8 years, 10 years, 12 years, whatever, programmed to study the human body, to study health, to learn about antibiotics and what prescriptions.
1: I like to study everything.
0: You like to study everything.
1: Everything.
0: I know you're a big, big history buff. I want to suggest something, even though he's a liberal.
1: Okay.
0: I think he's a good actor.
1: Mm-hmm.
0: Tom Hanks is doing a History Channel special on World War II. And you know about it already. Everybody listening
1: World
0: probably
1: War II is quite interesting.
0: And it's a 20 episode, I believe. I watched the first three. I will suggest it. Put your bias aside. Oh, Hanks is a liberal. So is Robert De Niro. And we watch his movies.
1: Yeah.
0: So are musicians that I love.
1: You know what I've learned with
0: and I listen to their music.
1: You know what I've learned about critical thinking in general? And it's interesting because I have a good friend of mine who doesn't see as much eye to eye as me. In fact, we debate a lot, but the reality is, in order to have the most informed opinion about something, and I've learned this over the years, you have to stress test the other side of the argument. I've always said, I'm a conservative because I've stress tested and studied left-wing ideology.
0: You put yourself in their shoes.
1: I've studied Marx, Lenin, the Chinese Cultural Revolution, Engels,
0: so
1: all
0: you know
1: these
0: where coming
1: Saul
0: from.
1: Alinsky, Rules for Radicals. I mean, I've studied the left and Democrat and just general left-wing ideology, communism, socialism, all of it. And I'm a conservative because I've stress-tested both sides.
0: God, that's so well said, Nick.
1: That's how you come to an informed conclusion. So, for example, World War II or Civil War, you know, it's never, nothing's black and white. I mean, the Civil War, you know, you ask the average person, I'll ask you, why did we fight the Civil War? Why did we have to do that? To free the slaves is one of the main answers?
0: Yes. The South and the North divided over slavery was one reason. Mm-hmm. They also did not want to, you know, the separation of the Union and the South, right? There was basically two countries back then.
1: But what was the underpinning? I mean, again, here's one thing I've learned also in history. Follow the money. Usually leads you to
0: land.
1: So the South had cotton as their main trade.
0: Yep.
1: They realized trading with Europe was a better deal than trading with the industrial North. The industrial North didn't like that. You need to trade with us. The South said, I'm getting a better deal over there. And some say, and again, I wasn't there, but I stress test all sides of all arguments. I don't look at everything black and white. I'm a guy who critically thinks and raised my hand and said, oh, we fought the Civil War to free the slaves. Maybe. Maybe there's more. I'm the guy that digs deep into the more.
0: I wish more people did that.
1: I want to find out all of it.
0: Not just what's on the surface.
1: We all know this, and if I've probably said it on the show 1,000 times. Winners write history. 1,500 years ago, when there was some kind of war somewhere in Bavaria, I'm making it up. The winner of that war that ended up conquering that other tribe / civilization, got land, etc., the winner dipped that feather in ink, and I'm being figurative. I don't know how they wrote. Dipped their feather in the ink,
0: and
1: pulled out the scroll,
0: recorded history,
1: and said, this is the story of what happened in these conquerings and battles. And that was adopted as history. I just want listeners to genuinely understand what I'm saying.
0: And because losers lost.
1: I'm saying it on a very broad stroke, generic level.
0: Of course.
1: But I don't know if he dipped his feather in ink. I didn't. Okay, that's not my point. I'm trying to highlight it visually for you and say, that's history, folks. Someone wrote a story and said, this is what happened. Well, what about all the people that were conquered or the people that all got slaughtered? What was their story? Oh, none of them are alive to tell it. Got it. So we have to adopt this. As an example, do you see my point?
0: Mm-hmm. Yes, I do. Yeah.
1: That's how all of history is. And once you digest what
0: you
1: I just...
0: read my mind, my answer was slavery. The first response.
1: It's what the average person says. Right. And I'm not saying you're wrong, Paul. I'm saying it's more nuanced than
0: that. Who freed the slaves? A Republican. Abraham Lincoln.
1: The bottom line is, number one, follow the money is usually a pretty accurate way to find out what's really
0: in
1: going
0: life,
1: on. COVID-19, we understand how big of a psyop that was. All of a sudden, there's all these new patents for these vaccines with Pfizer and all the... Again, we're not going to go down the COVID rabbit hole.
0: We don't have to.
1: If you didn't see that as a psyop, I actually feel sorry for you.
0: If you don't see it by now, today.
1: If you can't look back and be like, wow, they really kind of
0: Well,
1: like,
0: then you just don't want the truth.
1: I'll say psyop, but to a very layman, they tricked us. If you can't see that they tricked us, I don't know what to tell you there. I really don't.
0: I might say they're a lost cause.
1: That's sad.
0: You're rationalized. One thing, here's two things I learned from Mark Belling. If you love Belling, hate him, doesn't matter. The guy's smart. He's brilliant. He's observational. And he said, put yourself in the other guy's shoes always. If it's your
1: stress
0: marriage,
1: test the other side. That's what I'm saying.
0: If it's politics, in all, everything, sport, put yourself in the other guy's shoes. That's what you said. Stress test. It's the same thing.
1: Yes.
0: And that way you're at a butt. You know, you'll understand things better. Not that you agree with it. That's another point. You don't have to agree with it.
1: We're not saying adopt it.
0: Just understand it.
1: Even World War II. What was Hitler and the Nazis doing in Germany? We're not saying we agree with his motives or what he's doing, but understand all the nuance of what happened in the 1930s and 40s.
0: Coming out of World War I, yep.
1: Stress test the other side is what I do with every aspect of my life, and it's been quite helpful to understand things on a deeper level.
0: And here's
1: level.
0: Another one, and you just said it, Nick, and it's true in life. You may not like it. It's just true. Follow the money.
1: That usually leads you to most answers. I hate to say it, but that's kind of how the world works.
0: It just does.
1: Follow
0: money's
1: the money.
0: Not everything. Whatever. You can have your opinions on it. Doesn't buy happiness. Maybe it doesn't. But you need money. Follow the money. That's how the world, that's how politics works. How do you think? I mean,
1: but if there's conspiracies or things that have kind of questions, it's like, follow the money.
0: Hey, Nick, before we move on, real quickly, what do you think of Spencer Pratt, the L.A. mayor candidate? Do you know anything about him?
1: I don't know a ton, but I did see one of his commercials where he did the Fresh Prince of Bel-Air, and I thought that was killer. You saw that?
0: Yeah, he's got more money than than the Democrats do. Yeah. He's leading in all the polls. Is it possible a Republican could be mayor of Los Angeles?
1: That would start to change the California trajectory if he did.
0: I would have never said that, ever, in a million
1: years.
0: When
1: is Newsom up? When's he up?
0: Well, it'll be November, right?
1: Who's any? Are there any conservatives that could... I mean, dude, if California went red, the Democratic Party's finished. Finished.
0: New York could get added to that, too,
1: just
0: right?
1: In case anyone's wondering, California has more Republicans than any other state.
0: Yeah, exactly.
1: That's a fact.
0: Yeah.
1: They're just so big that the liberals, you know, are prominent. But there are more Republicans in the state of California than any other state.
0: Yeah, midterms is, I know political wonks like O'Donnell, they're belling, they're on it. They're talking about the midterms. They're so far off right now.
1: I haven't focused on it much.
0: Polling, polls are off on everything. Polls are off on Hillary's.
1: I don't know what to expect. What do you think is going to happen if you had to predict right now? And you'd be more of a predictor than me. I've been focused on so many other things.
0: And people are going to disagree with me on this.
1: Tell me.
0: I think Republicans retain the House and the Senate.
1: Dude.
0: I do.
1: I hope you're right.
0: I just do. It's the Trump factor. There's something about Trump.
1: Wow.
0: He's so divisive and the media hits him so much, but the people that vote for him.
1: That would be precedential.
0: It would be without precedent.
1: What do you mean?
0: Precedential. That's what you said, right?
1: Yes. Oh, yes. No, but that would
0: be... It's a Seinfeld thing, Nick.
1: Okay.
0: I bring it up.
1: But if he can retain...
0: I'm speechless. I'm without speech.
1: But if he can retain the House and Senate, when did a guy have the trifecta the entire 4 years?
0: I don't know.
1: No, I'm wondering.
0: Did Reagan? See,
1: have the trifecta for all 4 years?
0: I'm not a political wonk like these guys. I don't know. But if he lose, you know, one or the other, it's trouble for Trump. I mean, it is. He becomes now kind of a lame duck president. And then we start talking about the next 28.
1: What do you think if he keeps it? That's kind of, that'd be interesting.
0: It's not happening. I don't think it's happening.
1: You don't think he will?
0: No. I mean,
1: I thought you said you predicted he's going to retain the House and the Senate.
0: Oh, I thought you meant runs for a third term.
1: No. If he keeps the House and the Senate, that'll be a good thing.
0: Phenomenal. It'd be the best thing ever. Are you kidding me? I don't know. I just have a gut feeling, Nick, that it's the last 2 weeks. What's happened with these primaries? Every Trump-endorsed candidate won.
1: Do you think we can get these elections fixed and get the cheating out of the way?
0: Never 100%.
1: To me, that's still a primary issue.
0: Never, ever
1: clean
0: will it be 100%.
1: Clean up the cheating.
0: This goes
1: Make
0: back
1: elections clean.
0: Chicago politics. I mean, it goes back to forever. We're always going to have cheating in elections.
1: All I want are fair elections that are bulletproof, and I do believe our country gets back on track quicker than all other issues fall. Do you agree? All other issues fall into place.
0: Yeah.
1: Once our elections are clean,
0: or at least cleaner. You're never going to attain 100%. But what is it? What did you say the margin of victory needed last election? You said Trump's going to win. I said I've got difficulties believing that. And you said if the cheating is cleaned up to at least where they can win by X percentage points. And I forgot
1: what
0: it was.
1: I forgot.
0: Yeah. And you're spot on.
1: There was like a minimum.
0: He won all those swing states, and that's all it took. When he won every swing state, including Wisconsin, he won.
1: Yeah.
0: It gets me in a good mood.
1: He won every swing state.
0: He did.
1: I mean, think about that. That tells you everything you need to know.
0: Oh, my goodness.
1: And all of those swing states had cheating cities. Milwaukee and Madison, cheating cities.
0: Yeah.
1: Detroit, Michigan, cheating city. Philadelphia, Pennsylvania.
0: Pennsylvania,
1: cheating
0: horrible.
1: City. Hold on. Atlanta, Georgia.
0: Georgia. Just
1: cheating
0: mind,
1: city.
0: Georgia.
1: Phoenix, Arizona. Cheating city.
0: Kerry
1: and the
0: Lake.
1: Democrats know this. They control those metropolitan cities in the swing states.
3: It's a whole immigration issue.
1: That's
3: Nick.
1: The problem.
3: That's the only way they can win, and they know it now. They know it. They know they're teetering on the brink of possible
1: annihilation. Someone said we could flip in at Minnesota. I just feel like without cheating, dude, I think a lot of the country's red. Almost every state is red without cheating.
3: Well,
1: that might be my own delusion. I'm not sitting here saying that's a fact. If we can make elections bulletproof, yep. I think that map gets redder. Don't you?
3: The Leering Center, Minnesota walls, all the scandals in Minnesota. If people wake up and it's fair, I think you're right. That could flip to red.
1: And it starts with red governors. Because remember, federal elections are run by the state. Yeah. So if we get red governors and red state legislatures, that's really how we clean up elections. But from my understanding, it's really hard to do that nationwide from D.C. Because these are state issues.
3: Start in our state. Does Tom Tiffany stand a chance? Our friend Hilario is doing...
1: he's running wild with Tom Tiffany.
3: He's grassroots with Tom Tiffany. He's on the street.
1: Is hustling.
3: No, you may not... I've got a problem with Tom Tiffany on several fronts. His campaign stinks. The you betcha with the old-fashioned...
1: Dumb.
3: Come on. You guys, hey, if you're listening...
1: If you're under 30, you hate that.
3: You hate that if you're under 30.
1: You betcha.
3: You betcha, and the old-fashioned. You're not Tommy Thompson. It's not 1988. Stop with that crap.
1: Yeah, it's dumb.
3: And run on issues.
1: I thought that was dumb, too.
3: It's that folksy Tommy Thompson crap that Brian Schimming and all these Republicans think is going to work.
1: Should I run for governor, Paul?
3: Yes.
1: It would be fun. I mean, I've had calls from the show where they're like, can you please run for governor?
3: Well, Hilario De Leon may be...
1: I want him.
3: Can't even run now. He's too young.
1: What is the minimum age?
3: For 30? Governor?
1: 30?
3: Or 35. I don't know.
1: I thought president was 35. Or president 40.
3: He's so 40. Young.
1: He's so savvy. I'm like, dude, you need to figure out how to get into office somewhere.
3: Hey, another thing that just exposes the Democrats and their hypocrisy is Jill Biden on her book tour this week admitted during the debate she thought Joe Biden was having a stroke. She knew it. And yet the next day, like, he did so well, didn't you, Joe? You did so good last night. It exposing again the lies, the corruption that we knew all along, and they would not admit. It's all coming out.
1: Yeah.
3: The truth, another belling thing, the truth always comes out.
1: The public was gaslit at scale from the media holding his water.
3: And still
1: like,
3: are.
1: He's fine. Like God, again, it's almost like the COVID psyop. Like, I feel sorry for people that are just like, the news said he's fine, so he's fine. It's like, raise your hand.
3: My pharmacist said I should get the vax because they said it's okay. But
1: it's the main thing I've taught my daughters through the years. You got to critically think. One of the debates I have with this guy, I told you, this friend of mine in his 40s, we go back and forth on a lot of issues. But he's like, it's just common knowledge. One of his defenses is it's common knowledge. And I'm like, it's common knowledge? That's your like grounds for defending whatever you're saying to me? I said, I don't, like, common knowledge doesn't mean it's true.
3: Because CNN said it.
1: It's like, no, yeah. It's like, right? Common knowledge is not a good defense for your argument.
3: It's
1: just common knowledge.
3: No, we need more.
1: Like, dude, you're talking to a guy who questions everything. Yeah. So, like, telling me it's common knowledge and that's like some mic drop, I rest my case, Perry Mason moment. No, dude.
3: Nick.
1: No.
3: Nick Ruiz, after the break, will touch on buying homes, properties with a cash offer in as-is condition. 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
1: Yes.
0: In an as-is condition.
1: Yes. So I am a cash home buyer. I want to buy your house with my money. I'm not a realtor. Just for those listening, they think, oh, the realtor on the right weekend. No, no, no, no. I want to buy your house with my money. I pay cash. I'm the only local family business that does this. You have to be very careful with cold callers, cold texters, all these things that are out there. You go on Google, cash home buyers Milwaukee, and you think they're local 414 numbers. That's not how this works anymore. There's a lot of slimy people that are overseas, national marketing firms. The reason you hear my voice right now is because I am the local family business that buys houses locally. Born local, raised local. My office is local. When you call 414-435-2888, you're actually going to get me. Not my secretary, not my manager, not my questionnaire service, me. Do leave a message, though, otherwise I won't get back to you. You got to leave a voicemail.
0: But you do get back to people.
1: And you're going
0: to
1: talk to me.
0: And it's not AI.
1: People are like, wait a minute, is this really Nick? Yes, it
0: is.
1: Listen, your house is most people's primary asset in life, and it's a very serious thing. And I just don't trust people with that. I don't trust a manager to deal with you, quote unquote. I know what I'm doing. I've been doing this 26 years. I've bought and sold hundreds and hundreds and hundreds of homes locally. And I'm A-plus with the BBB on a side note. I'm perfect 5-star ratings on Google. And I solve two main types of problems because everyone's like, oh, you pay cash? Come on down, Nick. Buy mine. I'm not for everybody. And I will tell you that. So I usually solve two main types of problems, personal distress and or property distress. Property distress is simple. It could be just a dated home, can't sell it on the open market. You want to call me. I update it and sell it for more. So dated stuff, there's bad foundations, mold, asbestos. Maybe you're a hoarder, leaky roof, old windows. I don't care what's wrong with your house. I will buy it as it sits for the highest and fairest value for that as-is condition, period. And it's in value simple. We go through the process of what stuff's selling for, what work does your house need. You'll never scratch your head wondering how I came up with the price. So property distress is simple. You know, if your house is not mint, you're not going to sell it on the open market. It's going to sit and sit and sit because Johnny homeowner does not want that house. I buy it as is. The other part that I solve is personal distress. There's a lot of that going on. Divorce, bankruptcy, bad tenants, tired landlord, job relocation, behind in mortgage payments, all these problems where you need to sell as is for cash.
0: Death?
1: Death. Inheritance is a big one.
0: Oh, I like that one, Nick.
1: Someone passes away.
0: I don't like death. I'm saying the inheritance topic.
1: No, it's a real problem that needs solutions, and that's what I do.
0: Because of that generation that we talked about, the boomers.
1: It's one of my specialties is inheritance.
0: Yeah.
1: Mom, dad, uncle, aunt, somebody passes away. You or your sibling, you and your siblings, I don't care how many heirs there are. The bottom line is someone inherits the property. Maybe you have a trust, maybe you have a will, maybe you don't, maybe it's probate. I don't care how it happens. The bottom line is someone needs to sell that home. This is my specialty. I understand the dynamics. I get sentimental value. I'm going to be very sensitive to your family in the situation. But inheritance is a big one. Or maybe not inheritance. Maybe mom and dad are getting older. They're going to assisted living. You're helping them out, etc. So anyways, if you want to sell your house fast as is for cash, call me please at 414-435-2888. 414-435-2888. 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
5: All right, quickly, the three-step process. 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
6: That's a great question, Paul. 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We like to go up to 100 miles east of Milwaukee. I'm joking. That's the lake. We'd be in the middle of Lake Michigan. Anyways, but no, you know, I always say call me. There's always variables. There's some areas we don't do, we do. It's just, it's all nuanced. 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It's never black and white. So you just got to call to see if we're a good fit. 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No matter what your situation is, call to see if you're a good fit. 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And I'll tell you that. You know what I mean? So again, if you listened earlier in the show, it's usually some version of a combination of personal distress and property distress. It doesn't have to be a total teardown. Like people think, oh, you only want the worst of them.
5: With high weeds now.
6: A lot of them are just dated homes. We call them grandma houses, meaning everything works. Hot water comes out. Lights go on when you hit the switch. The basement's not crumbling. You've lived there for 40 years and everything's fine, Nick, but it's dated. Yeah. The bottom line is, I don't even make these rules. I'm not here to tell you how it works. The buyers do, who are the end buyers of Johnny and Sally homeowners.
5: The market decides.
6: So if they don't like homes that are dated, you can't sell it. 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I convert the home into Johnny and Sally homeowner level condition.
5: Win-win.
6: And then it's a win-win.
5: You fix it up.
6: You sold it as is without having to do any work for a fair price to me. Check. You won. I win because now I get a deal where I can improve the property and hopefully make money, keep my guys busy, etc. And then the buyer wins because Johnny and Sally homeowner found that perfect home
5: for them,
6: their kids, and their dog to move in.
5: The community wins.
6: The neighbors are happy that the eyesore on the block is now dressed up in beautiful,
5: Nick,
6: good landscaping.
5: Can I talk capitalism?
6: Everyone's winning.
5: The contractors that work for you, which you do employ, the dumpster comes in, you clean it up, you fix it up. They win too.
6: This is the beauty of capitalism.
5: Trickle down.
6: Another thing I had with this kind of left-wing guy. A lot of people have a fallacy where capitalism is zero sum. Meaning if I make $1, you lose $1. Oh. Like that zero, it's not how it works. Mm-hmm. We just walk through many, many parties win. Capitalism is not zero sum. And that's where they twist the facts. Capitalism's evil. If I earn a dollar, that means you lose one. That's not how it works.
5: It's the opposite of evil.
6: Yeah.
5: Communism is evil.
6: That's right.
5: We'll be right back on WISN.
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5: Talking about the virtues of Seinfeld once again, not just the show, which was very observational, but his stand-up. He will not perform in front of college campuses anymore.
6: Is that a thing? Is that a fact?
5: Yeah, he said they can't handle it. Thin skin, they take things literally, like we talked about that word.
6: Yeah. It's called comedy. That's literally the point. It's all exaggeration, hyperbole.
5: Laugh.
6: You take something here and you stretch it to the maximum capacity of funny.
14: That's racism.
6: It doesn't make sense. That's why it's funny. It's not real.
5: He's Jewish, and he will make fun of the Jewish community. Now, he's 100% of support of Israel.
6: I always say I'm a Don Rickles guy. He went after everybody. Jews, Chinese, black, white, Asian, Puerto Rican.
5: He went after Frank Sinatra on The Tonight Show. They said he was the only guy that could get away with it.
6: Dude, did you hear, you know that Sinatra where they're in the restaurant, and he's like, you know where he like did that to Frank Sinatra?
5: Yeah.
6: Do you know the story?
5: Yeah, I do.
6: Where he's like, I forgot it, but it's hilarious.
5: Rickles, for some reason, you're right, he could get away with it. And I miss The Tonight Show.
6: Yeah.
5: That's when they weren't like these Kimmels and Fallon. All these stupid liberals, they think that they're not funny anymore.
6: No.
5: They're not funny. No one's funny, Jerry Seinfeld.
6: They're political hacks. That's what they are at this point. And everyone's calling them out on it. Didn't someone else just get canceled? Colbert?
5: Yeah, his last show.
6: They're done. They're finished.
5: Yeah, and why do you think that is? Nobody's watching because they're bitter.
6: I wonder if Trump will hold the midterms with the House and Senate. That'd be phenomenal.
5: That was my prediction.
6: And then what, Rubio takes over for,
5: Vance. My perfect presidential candidate would be Rubio and Vance as the VP.
6: I agree. I think Rubio should be president.
5: Egos will get in the way, but Ruby would be the better president.
6: I think so too.
5: He doesn't have much of a personality, but he's a no-frills approach guy. Here we go,
6: Nick. If you want to sell your house fast, as is, for cash, to the only local family business, A+ with the BBB, perfect 5-star ratings on Google, I want you to call me to see if we're a good fit. 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
5: My good friend Nick Ruiz, until we meet again, I feel like it'll
6: my
5: be
6: good
5: next
6: friend.
5: Week.
6: You know who I'm talking about. That's funny.
5: It's a mutual friend that always says that. 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
24: No word yet. I'm Paul Stevens, Fox News. President Trump looking to make a quote-unquote final determination on a proposed ceasefire extension with Iran.
25: It does remain unclear at the moment whether Iran has indeed agreed to the president's key asks, and that includes Iran's commitment to never obtain a nuclear weapon. President Trump also demanded unrestricted shipping traffic in the Strait of Hormuz and the removal of mines in the waterway. And regarding Iran's highly enriched uranium, the president says the stockpile will be unearthed by the United States, which it is agreed is the only country along with China with the mechanical capability of doing so, in close coordination and conjunction with the Islamic Republic of Iran, plus the International Atomic Energy Agency, and destroyed.
24: And that's Fox's Madeline Rivera with details from D.C. Anti-ICE protesters clashing with police, and several were arrested in New Jersey outside of the Delaney Hall ICE Detention Center. Fox's C.B. Cotton.
26: On Friday, state troopers actually took over security operations outside the facility at the direction of New Jersey Governor Mikey Sherrill. She called it an effort to create a, quote, peaceful protest zone. But our cameras capturing tense clashes between protesters and law enforcement. New Jersey's attorney general released a statement saying a, quote, limited number of people set off fireworks and threw tear gas at law enforcement, prompting state troopers to temporarily clear the area. In her statement, she added that there were, quote, overwhelmingly peaceful protesters at Delaney Hall.
24: And some pro-ICE protesters were seen outside that facility earlier this morning. Coming up tonight, we'll find out who we matched up with the New York Knicks in the upcoming NBA Finals. Defending champ Oklahoma City Thunder set to host the San Antonio Spurs Game 7 of the Western Conference Finals. Tips off at 8 p.m. The NBA Finals will resume on June 3rd. 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
27: A big shakeup in the Seattle biotech world. Eli Lilly dropping a massive $1.5 billion to buy a Bothell-based vaccine maker, one known for its rapid response vaccine technology. The deal gives them a major boost in the race to develop faster, more adaptable vaccines for emerging diseases. The deal is expected to close later this year. One big tech leader saying maybe AI isn't really coming after your job after all. Daria Albinger with more.
28: Sam Altman said not too long ago that artificial intelligence would replace up to 40% of all work tasks in the not too distant future. Well, now the CEO of OpenAI says he spoke too soon. Altman tells Reuters that his fears were overblown. He says while some jobs will be eliminated, many of them ultimately require a human component, which cannot be replaced. In fact, Altman says he's gone back to writing emails himself rather than outsourcing them to AI.
27: New Jersey pet owners may get a tax break. There's proposed legislation that would give up to $900 in tax credits to help dog and cat owners with vet bills and everyday animal-related expenses. Guinea pigs and fish not allowed. Dogs and cats are the only two animals that would qualify under this bill. A Colorado Springs archery business has been named Veteran-Owned Small Business of the Year in the Pikes Peak region. Army veteran Sam Westfall started Valor Archery Challenge after using archery to help manage PTSD, anxiety, and stress.
0: Whether military veteran or even civilian that's got some anxieties that they're working through, everybody should have an outlet. When they called my name, it was just deep in the chest of, oh, wow, this is real.
27: He says he plans to continue expanding the business beyond Colorado. And South Korean supergroup BTS teaming up with Oreo. The new limited edition BTS Oreos will be brown sugar pancake flavored, a nod to a classic Korean street food. The cookies go on sale starting June 8th. I'm Monica Nelson with your consumer and business news.
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1: A great Saturday forecast is in store under partly sunny skies. Temperatures will be a little bit warmer inland in the low 70s, cooler near the lakefront in the mid-60s with an east wind 5 to 10 miles an hour. There will be dangerous swim conditions today for our lakeshore community, so stay out of the water. I'm Fox 6 meteorologist Lisa Michaels.
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0: It's WISN and good afternoon. Welcome to the Designer Yard Show. 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Brett, good afternoon to you.
1: Good afternoon, Paul. How are you?
0: Raring and ready to go. You know, Memorial Day in the rearview mirror, so it is really busy, busy times for you, but also for your clients, Brett. You were just telling me how busy you guys are scheduled out for the rest of the summer, which really kind of not as alarming, but if you have a project you want or need work done by professionals, as a homeowner, you can't just call them in July and expect it'll be out the next week, right?
1: Right. And I want to correct what you said a little bit. We have a heavy calendar through the end of summer. Yes. But we're going to talk about this a little bit more, but there are still ample openings for different types of projects. And no matter however you want to look at this, Paul, if we're going to do a significant landscaping project, it's several months of prep, you know, and those projects, we're not going to get through that process anyway until, you know, if you're building a new home or you're going to remodel your home or you're going through a significant renovation of your landscaping or any part of your home, that planning process is 6 to 8 weeks easily.
0: And then the project itself takes some time.
1: Right.
0: Brett, you're always allowed to correct me on the show, especially since you're the guy that you're the guy that owns the business and knows what you're talking about much more than I do. But I'm glad you said you're not so busy. Being busy is good, but not so busy that you can't sneak in. I guess it depends on the project and the work, right?
1: Well, it does. And we always have room in our project for $25,000 and under, in our schedule for $25,000 and under projects, because people do know we do a lot of larger, you know, 100,000, 200 and up projects. But those, what I think people don't necessarily understand is we're going to be out there working for a month or two, and then we have to leave. For example, let's say they're remodeling and the roofer needs to do something, or the windows are going to get replaced. If we're making a lot of dust or we're going to have a negative effect on the work that is getting done on the house, we have to leave for a couple of weeks. And so, you know, that crew might be scheduled out on our calendar for 2 months dedicated to a project. There are numerous times in any project where we have to pull off, and that's when we, you know, they may pull off for a week and then they'll go do a $35,000 retaining wall for, you know, for a couple of days, or, you know, a planting project. And so we are always fitting things into our schedule. Put it this way, you know, our clients that have reasonable expectations, in other words, they understand that you can't call on June 1st and have a crew on your site on June 10th, unless, of course, that might be for, you know, bed edging, mulching, or, yeah, you know, small, those are constantly going through our schedule constantly. We balance out the work very, very well. There's a lot of strategic, and our scheduling is a complex, dynamic process, but we keep all of our clients very happy when it comes to, you know, that project timeline and getting them in a spot on the calendar. But that's, you know, that's what I want to talk about in a second, you know, a little bit is when you select a contractor, there are contractors out there that will just keep bringing in work and keep bringing in work and keep bringing in deposits and more deposits and more deposits. And when you call to get feedback on when's your turn, when's your time coming, you don't get a call back. And this happens quite a bit. And I'm not talking just in landscaping. We all know somebody who's had a story, right? About,
0: oh, everybody has a story.
1: You know, yes. And you gave a 90% deposit or a 50% deposit. And now you're getting ghosted. Ooh. That's what I want to talk about today for the majority of the show is What is that? How do you prevent that from happening? And I think there are a lot of excellent contractors in southeastern Wisconsin. You can get really good people doing really good work.
0: Exceptional.
1: You just need to know exceptional. You just need to know how to weed through the noise and the chatter and the junk that's out there. And it's not hard, especially if you can do one significant thing. Don't fall for the cheapest price, because the people that fall for the cheapest price are usually the ones that wind up most disappointed.
0: You nail it, Brad. You hear it in the remodeling world all the time. I've learned so much. 35 years of hosting the remodeling show. They call them taillight warranties. The minute the pickup truck, you know, drives away, that's it. You won't. Their phone will not pick up, or the number's canceled. You know, Chuck in a truck, Dan in a van. They've got their names. It's ironic because a lot of my remodelers, you know, Chuck from Tri-County Contracting is on my show, and his name is Chuck, and he has a truck, but. I just hired
1: Tri-County Contracting.
0: You see, are you kidding?
1: Some roof work. And then I'm considering, we have a large agricultural building on our farm that we need a new roof on, and they've given me a proposal. It's tight. I'll share part of that experience with you.
0: Good. We got a lot of stuff to get to. You're going to get into that too. How to vet out, how to find the right contractor for landscape, hardscaping. And before we get into it, if people have questions, we always kind of begin the show with this. If you want to talk to Brett and his great staff, they're in McGuanago. 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I'm excited, Brett. Memorial Day was last weekend, so next up is the big one, the 250th birthday of the best country on the planet. The USA is celebrating 250 years this 4th of July. I think a lot of backyards are going to be just lit up. You know, the people that have flags all over, the lighting special. This is a special 4th of July. For a lot of Americans. And if you're doing the backyard get together, maybe it's a simple grill on a simple patio, or it's the ones that are extravagant that you like, the one on your website, that gold award winner, seasonalservices.com. Take a look. Brett, it doesn't matter. Every family has different needs, right? Your designers will cater to their needs. Sometimes it's just a smaller grilling station with a fire table. Every family is different, Brett. Every house is different.
1: They are. And, you know, that's what I love doing the radio show, because we can talk about these different projects and people go to our website. And yes, everybody, I know you go in and you see a $2 million home with just stellar landscaping. And well, we're very proud of that. That is not the norm. The stellar work is, but who was I talking to? Somebody that's also a listener. It was a client, and he said, I picked you because you sound down to earth. You're on WISN all the time. You share your values. You share your vision. And I, you know, we put that into $2,500 projects. We put that into $25,000 projects. We put that into $125,000 projects. We are all over the board. The big, beautiful homes in Elm Grove or out on the lakes, those are really great for pictures. But if you look through the website, you're going to see lots of just normal southeastern Wisconsin middle class, you know, projects, because we wind up working for people who work hard and they want to spend their money wisely, and it really doesn't matter how big your project is.
0: And you guys do it all, right? You will do the smaller projects on the smaller lots. You get into TOSA, Any subdivision, pick a town like Grafton, where I'm, it can be New Berlin, it could be Greendale, Glendale, Fox Point. Some of these yards are smaller. You can do a lot of neat stuff in a smaller space. Likewise, you can do a lot of neat stuff on larger lots, Brett. It's just, what do you want? What are your needs? You do have designers, Brett, right? They designed a project.
1: Yeah, and exciting. This week, we brought on a new landscape architect. She's licensed in Texas, and she is going to become licensed in Wisconsin shortly. But she grew up in Oklahoma and married a Wisconsin boy. And she was working in Texas and moved to Wisconsin. And so she's a landscape architect. Her name is Rita, and we're really excited. So she's number 4. I think. And then Kyle, you know, Kyle's done the radio show. Kyle's been with us for 19 years and he has a new intern starting for the summer named Travis. And we're really excited about Travis. He grew up in Lodi and a really sharp kid. And we're hoping he's going to graduate at the end of in May of 2027. So he's entering his senior year at the University of Wisconsin-Madison in the landscape architecture program. And if we do things as well as we're capable in you know, teaching and inspiring a young man to want to be in this profession, we're hoping he's going to come on board full time next May, you know, so it's very exciting. Lots of good stuff happening. And, you know, Paul, there's thousands of men and women in landscape architecture programs throughout the United States, and they're very talented and great people. But 90% of them wind up working in a large engineering firm, drawing from cubicles, drawing strip malls, you know, landscaping strip malls or commercial buildings, or, you know, large residential developments. It's a lot of these students don't want to be outside, you know, 12 months a year measuring, photographing, and doing some of that work. Now, they're not outside all the time. Most of their time, they're at a nice, comfortable desk with modern equipment, just like in an engineering firm. But the engineering firms, no doubt about it, they probably are offering initially better wages and much better healthcare packages or medical packages than, you know, a local contractor can. Sure. I think we do pretty good, Paul, but we're a small guy dealing with, you know, a corporate engineering firm with thousands of employees and, you know, the best of the best. But they're in a cubicle. They don't get to see their work. They don't get to touch it. They don't get to, you know, lay it out and see it all grow and develop. They're doing, you know, Rita told us she's working at an engineering firm. She's remote working at an engineering firm in Dallas, designing things she'll never see. And she said she's young. She said, I'm just tired of it. I want to go and design something and see it take root. Pun intended, you know, see it come to life and, yep, and be able to watch it, you know, and
0: pun intended. There's a certain reward that comes to all designers. Brett, if you're a kitchen designer, you don't think those people want to get out and see the job and see that kitchen when it's finished. Of course they do. That's their handiwork. They designed it, and their contractors implemented that kitchen that somebody's going to enjoy for decades to come. And the same goes for your projects too. I bet you love going out to see, you know, what your guys install and your own.
1: You've talked about your best part of the job,
0: like your wellness patio. Even though you bought a house, Brett, you're going to, I think, do another wellness patio, and you've already got things ordered. But there's a lot of pride that goes into it. Just like any homeowner cuts their grass on a Saturday, kicks back with a cold one, and goes, "Man, that looks good. Isn't that neat?"
1: Yeah, that's great. And you know, there's another evolution in our industry that a lot of, you know, smaller regional landscape contractors and the big ones, they're outsourcing their designs to hopefully somebody that's living in the United States, but a lot of time they're outsourcing design work. Some people are trying to do it with AI now, but they're outsourcing their design work to India or, you know, some foreign person in a foreign country, probably very nice people working on these designs. But how do they know what flowers work?
0: Oh, it's just
1: how do they know about the freeze and thaw cycles in southeastern Wisconsin? Yeah. You know that we live in one of the most freezing and thaw. We have more freeze and thaw cycles than most parts of the country in this at our latitude. You know, because we get 50 and then we get 10 and we get 50. They're outsourcing. Local people are outsourcing these designs to individuals from foreign countries, and then they hand it to the client and say, here, and it looks great. The client doesn't know. And you know, unfortunately, and that's not just in landscaping, that's in you know, a lot of different contracting. A lot of this stuff is getting outsourced.
0: Yeah, but Brett, I think just landscaping is important because the soil changes as you move from Lake Michigan, homes that are literally on the lake, and as you go west toward Madison, our soil changes drastically, right? So you've got to know exactly what you're dealing with. I think that's an important point that you're bringing up. I want to mention seasonalservices.com to take a look at the hardscaping projects, landscaping. There's photos on there that will inspire you. Brett's been doing this since 1994. Again, questions, go right to 262-392-3444. I shared something with Brett because Memorial Day weekend, Brett, now it is warming up. My goodness, Monday we were about 90 degrees on the western side of Milwaukee County. It was warm. And now that Memorial Day is behind us, we're going to start seeing, like you said, it could be 50 one day, then it could be 90. Holy cow. But I think most people have several lawn cuttings in. The mulch is going down. Now the annuals are done as well. I just mentioned an idea my wife did with an old fountain, a pretty good sizable fountain. Mm-hmm. Yes. Once the pump broke and we had another fountain, a couple of years ago we did this, then we did it again. So there's two now in our yard. We put soil in it with a little gravel and some weeping holes you need to drill in. But if you ever want to do it, you put annuals in it and you watch them cascade down. Now, I just sent you some pictures, Brett, on your phone, so you'll see what I mean. You know, it's early summer, so the flowers aren't advanced yet, but eventually those annuals will come down. It's just little things like that in a yard. Some things you can do yourself. Some homeowners don't want to do it themselves, Brett. They just want to look at it and enjoy it.
1: I agree. And, you know, the home we moved into was landscaped very, it's a beautiful home, but lots of spirea and boxwoods, and they've for years I was going to talk about pruning again, but I got to give our listeners a break. All I ever talk about is pruning. But the spirea and the boxwoods and the lilacs, they're all sheared round, and I'm letting them go free. I'm not shearing them. They're starting to, you know, get new growth, and they're looking good. I have to prune out all the dead stuff. Some of these, I'm going to just wind up tearing them out because they were. I just had an article in Lake Country Living magazine about pruning, and I said it's plant abuse. it's these poor spirea have been sheared so many times, and they're never rejuvenated. The lilacs have been sheared so many times. And Paul, I had three blossoms on one of the lilacs and four or five on another, because the person that owned our house had somebody, just some mow, blow and go guy, come out and ran the hedge clippers over them three or four times this summer. And sheared off all the lilac blossoms.
0: That's
1: all the flower buds.
0: I know it's a pet peeve of yours, and ever since you educated me, this was probably 5 years ago, I've noticed that so much. Hydrangeas too, right? Where you can screw up the flowering. And those darn golden spireas that are perfect, they look like a bowling ball when they're done. They trim them so short. I don't want to say there should be a law against it, because It's your home and it's your it is your yard. And if you want to do that, you know what it's like? It's when people cut the grass so low, it's like a putting green, Brett. It's not the healthiest for the grass, but you can tell over, right. Or you could tell a guy 10 times and he's still going to do it. You do you. If right. That's what you want, I know that drives you nuts. Lawn should be, and I just saw a special on this. The Channel 58 does these things on the weekends. It's pretty cool. And the guy said what you do, about 3.5 inches. The lawn needs to be longer, right. And it's all relative. If you're cutting it with sharp blades, it's going to look nice and cut. But the longer that grass is, it's choking out the weeds, Brett, and it works.
1: Right. Let's talk about, here's a good analogy. You know, when you get maybe out of college, or 25 to 30, some of your buddies, their hair started to thin out. And
0: are you talking about me?
1: And well, no, but and they always want to do like crop it close so you can, when you look down, you can see all of the skull, you know, all the skin on it. It's like, but if you would just leave it 4 or 5 inches longer, you wouldn't maybe notice it as much. And
0: that's
1: same thing with the lawn.
0: When
1: you
0: scalp
1: it, you see all the dirt and all the weeds. And the worst thing is that that's so, it distresses the grass. Your grass is constantly in a state of stress. If it's 3 inches and you cut it to two, you're just weakly, it's perpetual stress for the grass. Grass will slow down and it's just so much healthier than at 4 and 5 inches. And then you bring it from 5 down to 4, maybe 3.5. Now it's been rather dry lately. I would prefer if you were cutting your grass to 4 inches right now, but people, it for the first 6 weeks, it doesn't look right. But if you can do it, keep it at 3.5 to 4 inches for 6 or 8 weeks, your lawn is going to look so much better.
0: Just be patient.
1: And you're shading the ground so the water doesn't evaporate as fast, and the water temp, I mean, the soil temps stay cooler because it's shaded. You know, I just looked at my soil temps and on an ag site, and in freshly plowed fields, the soil temperatures are approaching 75 degrees during the hottest part of the day right now. Mm. In a well manicured lawn with 4 inches of grass on it, those soil temperatures are going to be 55.
0: Wow.
1: In the same, 1,000 yards apart, because that grass, it's cooling. Remember, grass has water in it, and water's constantly evaporating. The evaporating water it cools things down. So there's all of this. There's all of this, and
0: but Brett, you know, that goes to show too. When you water, whether it's your lawn or your, and the best time to water is in early mornings or later, around dinner time and dusk, right? Like a golf course,
1: right?
0: You don't want to water at noon.
1: So it doesn't evaporate.
0: Yeah, when it's coolest.
1: Well, and also, golf courses avoid it because there's golfers out there. Right. But it's also
0: here comes a foursome and the heads pop up and they get dredged. Yeah. I always find that funny when one accidentally goes on during a Major League Baseball game and the left fielder's out there and your maintenance guys are running around. That did happen during a Brewer game once. They had a stop play. A bunch of guys are freaking out on the maintenance crew and the grounds crew. One other thing, Brett, about longer grass. The longer it is, the greener it looks at the end, the tips.
1: Right. Because when you cut it short, the blade of grass is all rolled up into like a tube. And as you get out to 3 and 4 inches, that tube unfolds and you see the nice wide blade of grass, which is beautiful blue green. And so there's all these secrets. And, this is somehow we got to hear from contracting, picking good contractors, but you know, there's a lot of pet. I do have a lot of pet peeves, and
0: that's the way our show goes.
1: We're out here banging the drum, and our faithful listeners know, Paul, that we're banging the drum on how to do it technically correct. And because technically correct, it will look better. It will be more healthy. Technically correct pruning allows you to have more robust flowering. It's technically correct means you're just going to enjoy it more. And if you're somebody who runs around in a car that you don't wash it and it doesn't bother you and there's garbage in it, and it's dusty and fingerprints all over the windows, we're not for you. And but if you do like to wash your car by hand once a month at least, maybe you do a car wash, you know, the automated one once, and then you, but I know there's a lot of people who just have to have that Saturday morning love in their car, and that's we really do appeal to people who just understand that things need to be done the right way, and it will bring a lot more joy than looking at a
0: trailer park
1: environment.
0: Yes, or a campground with, you know, cigarette butts laying all over the place. And nobody picks them up. There's one thing when there's a party or you've got an outdoor band playing, but then they clean it up and they care about it. There's pride. You mentioned a car. Maybe it's the inside of your house. Houses that are so well kept. And, you know, I talked about my OCD with the remote controls. They got to be at the perfect. I can't just chuck it on the coffee table. My wife makes fun of me. So be it. That's just the way I am. When I'm in a studio, everything's got to be kind of right. You know, right in front of me at the right angles. I'm kind of weird about that, Brett. I think that's a good trait.
1: It's order.
0: It's order. Yes. And if it doesn't matter what it is, it could be your car. You're right. You ever see a van like at a Quick Trip when you're stopping by to pick up a coffee or gassing up and their whole dash is just full of stuff like maps and books and coffee mugs. Oh, my God.
1: So I wanted to talk about hiring a contractor. There's something you could look at. If you're wondering how to know if a contractor is professional and a good choice for you,
0: their dash.
1: Go look at the vehicle they're driving when they come in to give you an estimate or a proposal.
0: You're not wrong, Brett. You're not. I mean, it just goes to show if they care about the car and how they present themselves. Don't you think that's another one, too? You know, how professional.
1: Oh, absolutely.
0: Do they come stomping in your house with mud on their boots and not take off their shoes? Are they blowing smoke in your face from the cigarette that they just were smoking outside? Not that there's anything wrong with that. I'm not ripping on smokers. But there's just a right way to present, I think, yourself, Brett. And that's what you're getting to with the contractor thing. I think right before we take our first break here, Brett, you kind of wanted to give out a shout out to WISN listeners because you've been getting a lot of phone calls recently from this show.
1: Oh, my God. Yes, yes. And I want to thank you, all of you who are listening. And, you know, over the course of many, many weekends, we get, you know, maybe a couple, I'm tongue in cheek here, we get a couple hundred listeners on Saturdays. But over the course of 52 weeks, that's like, you know,
0: we have a lot more than listeners. A couple hundred, Brett, just so you know.
1: I know.
0: There is thousands that listen to WISN on the weekends included. But, so. Thank
1: you. Over the weekend, over Memorial Day weekend, we had in our email, you know, our website email, and then on our general message on the phone system, we had over 30 new inquiries on over Memorial Day weekend. So on Tuesday morning when we got in, Annalise went through all that, and there was 30 some new inquiries. That way. And then she told me that by noon on Tuesday, we had 30 more. And get this, you know, we ask when we call them back and find out exactly what they're looking for, we ask them, how did you hear about us? 25%, 14 of the 30 some. So nearly 25% mentioned either WISN or the radio show, which some people don't remember where, you know what I mean? They hear our commercials or they listen to the radio show, but one way or another, they mentioned WISN. 25%.
0: That's good.
1: You know, in mass mailing, you're lucky to get 0.5%. Now this is not mass mailing. It's much more refined, but you know, and I don't know that I should be sharing this information because my competitors might pick up on it. let them try. You know, we've been on WISN a long, long time, I want to thank you, and I want to thank all of the listeners because people, I go wherever I go, and my son Brady, he does, and then it's funny because I'll go up where our incoming calls are taken, you know, by a couple of great people that work here. They're like, you're a star. And I'm like, what are you talking about? I have talked to three people today and they all want to know if you're going to come out and do the estimate. And folks, I don't come out and do estimates anymore. We have a great team that does that. And Brady does, our son. And yeah. Brady tells me all the time, you know, he winds up talking with people who, have been listening to the radio show or, you know, just our advertising. There's a familiarity. I went to McGonagall High School.
0: No, wait, you went to Whitewater College, though. That even one step.
1: Wait. Yeah, don't blame it on McGonagall. I love McGonagall. Familiarity and with our company after, you know, 25 solid years of advertising on local AM radio stations. And
0: it does work.
1: It's really heartwarming. And I love, you know, my kids don't think I'm a big deal. I don't think I'm a big deal, but a lot of you try to make it seem like it's a big deal. And I really appreciate it. I talk to people all the time, Paul, and they say, if you're advertising, you must be a good company because you're advertising on WISN. And I listen to WISN all the time. I share the values. I share the message. And, it's just a really good feeling. And, well, and I just wanted to share that with you and let Jerry Bott and all the other guys know.
0: I was just going to bring up his name, Brett. There's guys that are responsible, guys like Jerry Bott, that put together the lineups, and you know it works. Remember, there used to be radio commercial. We're really late here, but I'll get this in. Radio gets results. It used to be a PSA kind of radio thing that ran on all Milwaukee radio stations, the Milwaukee area radio lines, whatever it was called. This is years ago. Radio gets results. It does. There's a reason I've been doing Saturday shows for 36 years, and it's been the same ones, Brett. It's been the remodeling show with the same clients, Jeff Kowal's retirement clinic. We've got Annex on here, Brett Ochtenhagen's show. I could go on and on, right? The Redefined Realty show at 9 o'clock. And even the newer ones, like the hometown lawyer, Rob Mielek, the estate planning guy that says, before you die, call this guy. He's been on 7 years and he's like a new guy.
1: Sure.
0: They wouldn't be on if it didn't work. So we appreciate the listeners, and we appreciate guys like you, Brett, that continue to put on these great shows on the weekends, but it does get results, and the whole point is to educate people, inform you, and then hopefully you call Brett's company. 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They're in McGonagall, and they cover Lake Michigan to Lake Geneva and all points in between at 262-392-3444. With Brett, I'm Paul Kronforst on WISN.
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0: WISN and the Designer Yard Show back with Brett Ochtenhagen. All right, temperatures are warming up. Air temperatures, Brett, and soil temperatures, and that means growing degree days are also changing, right?
1: Yes, we're starting to get a lot more accumulation of warm days, and so this our growing degree days are now at around 470. You know, by the end of the weekend, they could be at 500 or greater. That just means things are starting to happen. We're going to start to see, you know, more disease and insect develop because they don't come along early in the spring. They come along after we've had some warmth. Soil temperatures, and this is mostly an egg measurement. So they're measuring crops, fields. Soil temperatures are around 65 degrees. I think a week ago they were below or at 50. So they're warming up pretty good. And one of my favorite things, you can see the faint green rows of corn and soybeans beginning to show up in the fields.
0: I love that time of year. Isn't that fun?
1: I know. And then I immediately thought to, you know, tasseling happens in midsummer, and then as the kids go back to school, I start to watch the base of those nice, beautiful green corn stalks, and they start to turn brown, and then they are all brown, and it's winter again. But let's not rush it. And so I just thought, you know, I'd bring that up. We're at that point that these little tiny plants that you can just faintly see out in the fields around southeastern Wisconsin, that's going to be 3 or 4 feet tall by around 4th of July. They'll be
0: knee-high. You know,
1: knee-high by the 4th of July is that's kind of a, it used to be the case, but now they've got corn is genetically modified to grow faster. So it's no longer, it's about hip-high by the 4th of July. So
0: now
1: I'm 6'4", so that's a different than a 5'2".
0: That's right. You know, so. If you're 5'2", it's different. Hey, Brett, I got something. Now, yeah. The warmer temperatures are happening. It's certainly warming up the water, the soil, but we do need rain. It seemed, you mentioned at the beginning of the show, just seems a little dry right now.
1: It does seem dry, and it is. You know, there's definitely some of the grass that's not irrigated on our clients' properties is starting to turn brown. And that's, you know, it will, a little bit of rain is going to help it act fast. But right now, we had so much moisture in the spring that those roots down below didn't need to be working so hard. As the top dries out, those roots deeper down in the ground will turn on, and there's still moisture down there. So I don't think we're going to burn things out. But if you have new plants or new lawn, please get into the watering. Our lawns need an inch and a half to 2 inches of water minimum a week, especially a new lawn, probably closer to 3 inches a week. And new plants need a good, healthy drink, especially if you're in sand and gravel. We really need to get water on them. And Paul, if we could do a break now, and when we get back, I can jump back into that how to hire a good contractor topic too.
0: Absolutely, Brett. And if people want to chat with you and your staff for work at their house, just get a question answered, reach out to Seasonal Services in Miguanago. 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

0: Acunet's president and chief metaphor officer. What do you have for us this time?
1: Dad, for a lot of sellers, selling their home is like handing over a family photo album. Every room in that house has a birthday memory or a trombone lesson or that last Mother's Day brunch before the kids moved out. The seller isn't just transferring a deed. 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

0: It's WISN, and Brett Ochtenhagen is the host of the Designer Yard Show. Brett, quick thoughts on hiring a qualified, trusted contractor.
1: Yeah, I'm going to have to tease this topic because we went so long in the first, and we went down some rabbit holes in that first segment, but they were good rabbit holes. They usually are.
0: We always do.
1: But hiring, how to find and make good choices when hiring a contractor. I'm just going to tease some of these topics and we'll get more into it next week. But how about get referrals? You know, try to do business with somebody that has done business with your friends. That's going to be a great source. Check out their social media. We said earlier, Paul, look at their vehicle when they come in the driveway, and look at what is their appearance. If they're professional, if their vehicle is professional looking and their personality and their clothing is professional, that's going to bode well, I would think. Ask them if they listen to W or if they enjoy WISN radio, I think.
0: I like that one. Thank you.
1: Or they advertise on WISN because I had Tri-County Marty from Tri-County Contracting. He's one of the salespeople out. I called Tri-County because they advertise on the show and you spoke very highly of them.
0: Yeah.
1: And I'll tell you, here are just the signs that I know I'm going to, we haven't signed the contract. They are doing some service work on some of our buildings, just some fixing, but we're going to redo a roof and I'm just trying to figure out where in the season I want to budget it as a business expense. But he came out, he measured, he asked a lot of questions. He did spend time telling me about the history of their company and what is important to their company in terms of values and vision and you know, ethics, and that's all very important to them. So it was just, you know, overall, it was just a really solid experience. I got a very detailed professional proposal and a firm price. And I noticed that they had offered me, if I want a copy of their certificate of insurance, all kinds of these just great things, Paul. I thought bode very well
0: for
1: their company.
0: Yeah, and he's a friend of mine, but he's on my remodeling show all the time. Chuck Zika is the owner of Tri-County Contracting. And that's very kind of you to give a shout out because, you know, they've been vetted through NARIA. There's Better Business Bureau there. You hear him on WISN. That's all great advice. And when we come back, Brett, you said we teased it. We will touch on this again next weekend. And Brett's got some final thoughts here on the Designer Yard Show, coming up next on WISN.
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0: 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Brett, we'll talk about that next week and much more on the Designer Yard Show. 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
0: 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We'll be talking with Brett next week. We'll pick up on that topic and much more. 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It's been the Designer Yard Show. Always a pleasure on WISN Milwaukee. News is coming up next. I'm Paul Kronforst with Brett Ochtenhagen. 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
8: No announcement yet. I'm Carmen Roberts, Fox News. President Trump has yet to say whether he has approved a deal to extend the ceasefire with Iran and reopen the Strait of Hormuz and begin negotiations on Iran's nuclear program. He spent hours yesterday meeting in the Situation Room with his team.
9: In an interview with Laura Trump, he said this when asked about what would cause him to return to military action.
10: Well, a deal that wasn't going to be good for us is the line, ultimately, because, you know, I'm playing it out and we're going to see. And that's what I do. I negotiate. They negotiate. They're very good negotiators. They're crafty. But in the end, we have all the cards.
9: The White House says he held that meeting in the Situation Room for about 2 hours, going over the latest on this deal. A different tune, however, coming out of Iran. The Iranians say that the current negotiations center around ending the war and not the country's nuclear capabilities. President Trump says the strait needs to reopen toll-free.
8: Fox's Alex Hogan at the White House. A top Iranian military advisor posted on X today that President Trump is, in his words, betraying diplomacy in the talks by continuing the naval blockade and making excessive demands in negotiations. Anti-ICE protesters clashed with police and several were arrested outside Delaney Hall ICE detention center in Newark, New Jersey last night. Some pro-ICE protesters joined the scene. Fox's Steve Harrigan is there with more.
11: We've got a small pro-ICE group here, about two dozen people, and then several hundred anti-ICE protesters. They're pretty much cursing at each other, separated by some of those metal barricades. The goal was to set up a safe zone, this according to the governor, where people could protest peacefully. That did not happen last night. Instead, we saw state police march in, used shields and batons, and then used pepper spray and flashbangs to try and clear the protesters out.
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12: 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The Consumer Financial Protection Bureau does report a rise in comparison shopping for mortgages and auto loans. With rates still higher than a few years ago, shoppers are getting smarter. Experts say consumers are saving hundreds by checking multiple lenders instead of sticking with the first offer. Hyundai Motor is recalling over 400,000 vehicles in the U.S. Jim Forbes with the details.
13: The recall is over a software error that may cause an unexpected application of brakes. The recall covers certain 2025 and 2026 model Santa Cruz, Tucson Hybrid, and Tucson Plug hybrid electric vehicles. The Auto Safety Agency says that a software error in the front cameras may cause the forward collision avoidance system to activate and apply the brakes. Hyundai dealers will update the front camera software for free.
12: And if you're looking for a fully electric car, Ferrari is out with a new one. Here's Tammy Trujillo.
14: The Luce was created with a new look in a collaboration with the Love From Agency, founded by former Apple design head Johnny Ive. It can hit 60 miles per hour in 2.5 seconds and costs $640,000.
12: And as expected, after the long weekend in theaters, The Mandalorian and Grogu have blasted off to a big start. The first Star Wars film to hit the big screen in nearly 7 years made $100 million over the four-day holiday period and $81 million over the traditional weekend. It brought in another $63 million overseas. I'm Monica Nelson with your consumer and business news.
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15: A great Saturday forecast is in store under partly sunny skies. Temperatures will be a little bit warmer inland in the low 70s, cooler near the lakefront in the mid-60s with an east wind 5 to 10 miles an hour. There will be dangerous swim conditions today for our lakeshore community, so stay out of the water. I'm Fox 6 meteorologist Lisa Michaels.
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28: Glad you are here with us. 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Also, what is a chip stock? And FOMO, the fear of missing out in today's market. I'm Joe Kraus, Senior Wealth Manager, Mary Lou Davido back on the show. Hey, Mary Lou.
29: Hi.
28: And Deanne Phillips, the Managing Director of Client and Community Engagement at Annex. 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
30: Hello, Joe. So we spend decades planning financially for retirement. We save. We invest methodically. We talk about 401k, Social Security, market returns. But you know what, Mary Lou, today I want to talk about something that we don't discuss nearly enough. What happens emotionally when people retire? Because surprisingly, many people who are financially prepared for retirement still struggle deeply once they get there. I recently came across a fascinating article about why some retirees actually, okay, I'm going to use this word, flunk retirement, right? What'd I do wrong? But I know flunking retirement sounds dramatic, but the truth is, retiring today is very different than it was generations ago. And increasingly, people discover that it's not just a financial transition, it's an identity transition. Work provides so much more than income. It gives us structure, purpose, that social connection, intellectual stimulation, routine, recognition. Mary Lou, I like to say A-types don't stop being A-types in retirement.
29: There are a number of different individuals that I work with. Retirement to them is continuing to work. They love what they do. They're not necessarily wanting to leave the workforce because it does give them purpose. It gives them a reason to get up in the morning. They love their coworkers. That camaraderie is lost when they stop working, or they feel that it's lost when they stop working.
30: Untethered. You know, I've heard that before, that they thought they would feel freeing when they retired, but instead they don't feel like they have a grip on anything.
29: Yeah, and right? I think some people, you talk about quote-unquote flunking retirement, but some people, they retire and they're so excited about it, and 6 months in, I think I need to get a part-time job.
30: Ooh, that happened to my dad. 6 months of swimming and tennis and golf, he got it out of his system and he said, oh, okay, now what? You know, right?
29: Right.
30: And you were telling me about your dad. Tell us about your father's story.
29: So my father came here to the United States when he was in his 20s, and he really created a life for himself, and he was a landlord. That was really his claim to fame. That was his identity. And so much of his time and energy was spent in handling all of this real estate property. He worked a 40-hour-a-week job on top of that. So he was always working, working, working, working. And so when it came the idea of retirement for him, is like, I don't even know what that means. What do you mean I won't get up and do this every day? So much of his identity was attached to what he did.
30: Right.
29: That the idea of not doing it was very scary for him, because he just didn't know, who am I if I'm not this persona?
30: So yeah, for decades, people are the executive, the doctor, and the is like in capital. capital here, right? The business owner, the caregiver, we hear that one too, or the leader. And now suddenly, who are they without title, structure, daily validation? And thank you for sharing that. That's probably the number one thing we see where people feel they fail in retirement. And sometimes they retire because they hit a certain age. They think everyone expects them to. They think they're aging out at their job. Or I hear this one. It could be that there are systems that they look over, like a CRM system at work, and there's going to be a whole big change and merger, and they're like, oh, heck no. I'm not going through another M&A.
29: Yes, and I do see sometimes with spouses or partners that they have different views on retirement. And so you've got one spouse that maybe is like, heck yeah, I'm done. I don't want to do it anymore. Let's start enjoying retirement.
30: Yeah.
29: But the other spouse isn't necessarily there yet.
30: So we call that a discordant retirement, when one kind of dips their toes in the water before the other. There are actually books written how to survive your husband's retirement, because usually it would be them first. One of the big other ways that people can fail is that they're retiring from something, but not to something. Not only do they maybe not have that identity at work, but they also don't understand why they value that work so much. Is it because they're a leader and they love leading a team? Well, what can they do? A volunteer and lead a team as a volunteer. What makes them happy in retirement?
29: That's one of the things I do talk about with individuals that are coming up to retirement, or we're starting that conversation. What are the things that you enjoy doing?
30: Yes.
29: Especially the individuals that are fearful of retirement because they just don't know what they would do. What are the things you enjoy? Somebody said this to me, what are the things that you enjoyed to do when you were a kid? And what did you find love in?
30: Right.
29: And so bring that back. And if it was you really enjoyed whatever, you know, playing video games when you were a kid, you can certainly pick up video games now as an adult. They're everywhere. They're on your phone. Finding some of those things that brought you that joy when you were younger, and how do you adapt that to what your age is now?
30: Oh, I love that. And another way is people stop growing, and our brains need this as we age. We need to keep memory up, our skills up. And then what happens is people can become isolated, because retirement removes those lunches, that socialization, the conversations, the networking, some of that human interaction they had.
29: You hear about some men that they'll do their brunch date. So it's not just a female thing. You've got males as well that are creating their little group of guys that get together once a week or a couple times a week to go to McDonald's for coffee or whatever it might be, to kind of keep that socialization or that community feel.
30: And then what happens is the isolation can slip into people not taking care of their health and just never really fully adapting. We know retirement isn't just about having enough money to stop working. It's about having purpose, connection, health, curiosity, living well once that work stops.
0: And maybe you just don't know where to start, or someone else has always handled the finances and you're ready to gain knowledge and a little more confidence. 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
0: 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From setting clear expectations with your kids to understanding saving tools, financial aid, loans. 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And you've seen quite a lot of this, Rebecca, over the years. Thanks for being on the show again.
13: Yeah, thanks for having me.
0: When should parents realistically start planning and saving for college? I know that it's kind of a it depends question, but how do you decide how much to cover with your kids and how do you get them involved?
13: Yeah, before even thinking about the costs and the funding, I think it's very important for parents to think about their intentions for funding their child's education. On one end of the spectrum, I see some clients who want to pay for everything. And at the other end, some clients who don't want to pay for anything. And plenty of people that fall somewhere in the middle. And as you can imagine, it's very hard to come up with a plan if we don't know what the parents' goals are. So I've seen the most success when parents think about this early on. They have conversations with their kids earlier on in that college search process. So everyone in the family is very clear about what role the parents want to play and what's expected of the kids. One especially important thing to think about is whether they do want their kids to contribute. I think there's something to be said for kids financially contributing to their own education. They might take it a little bit more seriously, or it might be a little bit more impactful if they have some financial skin in the game.
0: 529 plans, maybe you've heard about those. How can families make the most of those?
13: These are one of my favorite college savings vehicles, and that's because they are so flexible. You can start these right away when the child is born, and just contributing a little bit each month can really make an impact over time when you have those contributions, you're investing them, and you have 18 years for them to grow. Now, I have heard from some clients in the past that they're nervous about locking the funds away in a 529 plan when they don't even know if their kids are going to college. But these plans are so flexible now. That's really been the trend over the last few years, and they can be used for apprenticeship expenses, K through 12 expenses, certain credentials. You can change the beneficiary, and sometimes you can even roll part of it over to a Roth IRA. So they're a great tool for grandparents to save. They're a great tool for legacy. There are so many advantages to these that it's really something I recommend for most people to consider.
0: Yeah, you at least want to start that 529 plan. We've done segments on unused 529 money, but keep in mind it can be used for education before college too. So how should families approach financial aid to kind of maximize their opportunities when it comes to that?
13: Well, something that I hear pretty often is that parents don't want their kids to have any student loan debt at all. And that's a great sentiment. Wanting to limit debt, especially at higher interest rates, is great. But one thing that I have to say is I wouldn't be afraid of taking on a little bit of student loan debt. A lot of times, and especially with the federal student loans, the terms tend to be a little bit more favorable than your average loan. So it's not necessarily a bad thing to take on a little bit of debt. It might even help the student build their credit score a little bit. And once you get your financial aid package back from a school too, you can see the loans on there. You can see what kind of grants or other opportunities they might have. And sometimes you can negotiate these a little bit. There might actually be a little bit more financial aid out there. So sometimes you can go back to the school and negotiate that.
0: So then how do you help parents weigh the cost of different schools? Because there's so many to choose from and a lot of different financial aid packages, like you just said, and against the long-term value for their child.
13: There are. And having conversations in advance about what are realistic schools and what are wish list schools. I've seen plenty of people whose kids apply to some very good and expensive schools, but in advance of that, they talk with their kids and let them know that it might just be out of their price range. On the flip side, I've also had clients who really wanted their kids to go to a more prestigious school. I had one where the parents had gone there and they really enjoyed their time and they wanted the same for their kids, of course. We were working on a plan so they could afford it, but we actually found out that one of the kids wasn't super excited about going there. They found a program they really liked somewhere else. They liked the campus life somewhere else a little bit better. What we really learned from that is it's not about the prestige. It's not even about the cost. It's about making sure the school is a good fit for the kid. Is it a place where they can actually grow and learn and be a good student? And that's what it's about at the end of the day. If the kid doesn't have a good experience there, if they're not succeeding, then was it really worth it?
0: She is financial planning specialist Rebecca Posig. Thank you for being on the show again, Rebecca.
13: Thanks for having me. Glad to be here.
0: It's the Women in Wealth show from Annex Wealth Management. Back to Managing Director of Client and Community Engagement, Deanne Phillips.
30: Thanks, Joe. And I'm sitting here with Dr. Brian Jacobson, Annex Wealth Management's Chief Economic Strategist.
14: Yeah.
30: Hi, Brian.
14: Oh, it's great to be here.
30: Oh, thanks for coming here. So another week, another company crossed into rare financial air. Micron briefly touched a $1 trillion valuation tied to the AI boom. You know, a lot of people hear that headline and they think, wait, what exactly does Micron even do? Mm-hmm. So let's unpack this, because it isn't just about one stock, right? Yep. It's about understanding what's really driving AI investing right now, what a chip stock actually is, and how regular investors should think about participating in the trend without accidentally putting all their proverbial eggs in one yep. AI basket.
14: Sure, absolutely. And I think that's really healthy to do. And Micron is probably not a household name.
30: What is it?
14: Yeah. And so Micron Technology has been around for a long time, and they are one of a few companies out there that basically they create memory. So if you think about your computer, it usually has a hard drive on it. It also has that RAM, the random access memory, solid state stuff. So the memory components. And that's in very high demand, because for a while with artificial intelligence, like with NVIDIA, company that they really focused on designing the chips. So yes. That's like the brain as far as the processing. But what about the memory? And that is really what Micron is involved in.
30: That's the chip. Okay. Because I think when people think AI, they think of ChatGPT or robots and self-driving cars like my kid sees in San Francisco. But underneath all of this is an enormous amount of computing power. Yeah. And AI needs those chips. They need a lot of them, right?
14: Mm-hmm.
30: But they're not all the same.
14: That's right. And so NVIDIA, they focus on the GPUs, graphic processing units, which historically were used for the graphics for games. But what comes to find out, it's really good at actually doing some of the stuff that we need for artificial intelligence. But there's also CPUs, the central processing units. And that's like a company like Intel, AMD. They were really in that space. And that's what we are used to seeing in terms of the processing of the information. You can think of a GPU as it brings in a bunch of information from a variety of sources, processes it, whereas a CPU is much more like an assembly line in terms of the way in which it will analyze the data. Both are very necessary. And now, interestingly, a couple weeks ago, NVIDIA, they were touting how they're getting into the CPU area.
30: Oh.
14: And so these companies, they're huge, but they also are adaptable. Right. They are learning that, oh, there are these other extensions of the business that they can go into and maybe start competing with each other. So it might look like they have a monopoly, like they're the only game in town, but then they start encroaching on each other's territory.
30: So, okay, putting them together, because someone might be thinking, so I need to have a couple of them, but it depends on what they do, right? That's what I'm hearing.
14: Yep.
30: So if AI were like a luxury kitchen, right, that you were buying, NVIDIA builds the chef.
14: Yep.
30: Micron builds the pantry and maybe the refrigeration system.
14: Yep.
30: And companies like Taiwan Semiconductor actually manufacture the kitchen equipment.
14: Yes.
30: Would that be a good analogy?
14: Yeah, and to extend that a little bit, I would say like a sous chef, right? That could be like the CPU. You've got the head chef, right? Has to do a variety of tasks. And the sous chef is much more like, I'm going to focus on the sauces. That's more what the CPU is.
30: Okay, I'd like to pivot for a second to that trillion dollar number, because honestly
14: it's a big number.
30: It becomes impossible. So a trillion, all right, that's 1,000 billion or a million millions perspective, more than the GDP of many countries.
14: Oh, it is, yeah. But think about this. We have about an economy here, $37 trillion is about the national output.
30: Okay.
14: That's also about the amount of national debt we have. Richard Feynman, who is a physicist, he had kind of famously said, but when you talk about, you know, remember Carl Sagan, talking about billions and billions of stars?
30: Right.
14: Well, we're talking trillions and trillions of dollars now.
30: Insane. And these valuations, I think, Brian, tell us something really important, that Wall Street believes AI is not a passing fad, and investors are betting that AI will reshape business, healthcare, finance, manufacturing, education, nearly everything.
14: It's likely going to be a general purpose technology where it is pervasive. It's all over the place. And that's what the market is really looking at, is what is the expected cash flow now to shareholders over the long term. It's not just about over the next month, the next few years, but over decades. And that's where it looks like, well, you know, Wall Street is betting that some of these companies are going to be really dominant players.
30: I think also there are companies most people have never even associated with AI investing that may benefit tremendously, because the data centers consume enormous amounts of electricity. Mm-hmm. And so suddenly utilities and energy infrastructure matters too.
14: Absolutely. If you think about, how do we economize on the electricity? Maybe we get solar panels. Maybe we get generators. I mean, Caterpillar was a company that they actually did quite well in the most recent earnings report. They're most known for those big pieces of equipment, but they also have a generator unit. And that's the part where they saw a ton of growth, because they would need backup power for some of these places.
30: So some people might be listening going, what do I need to own? How do I know what I own? And they might have that fear of missing out right now in the market. Is it too late?
14: And that is the key question. And I think the key thing is to know whether or not, when you're jumping on a bandwagon, where is it going, right? Are you paying full fare, or are you overpaying for the ride that you're going to take? Because has the train already left the proverbial station? That's where we want to focus on the fundamentals. Then what's valued? What's it's actually priced into the market? If you're buying purely because it's scrolling across the ticker on the bottom of CNBC, that's probably not the best basis for making an investment decision.
30: Oh, for sure. By then it's too late. And, you know, that diversification still really, really matters. Because remember, at one point, AOL was dominant.
14: That's right. So was Pets.com, and they no longer exist.
30: Exactly right. Dr. Brian Jacobson, thank you so much for being on today.
14: Thank you.
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0: 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And, of course, this show is also a podcast, and our Women in Wealth page is up at annexwealth.com. Mary Lou Davido, Senior Wealth Manager, is here, and Deanne Phillips is the Managing Director of Client and Community Engagement at Annex.
30: Joe, we talk a lot on this show about retirement planning, investing, building wealth. Today, I want to talk about something hitting millions of Americans right now that could quietly derail financial progress for an entire generation. And Mary Lou, I think you know what I'm going to talk about. The student loan default cliff. Many families still don't know how serious this is becoming. After years of paused payments during the pandemic, the federal government has now fully restarted collections, delinquency reporting, and default enforcement. And the numbers are startling. According to a recent report, nearly one in four federal student loan borrowers with a payment is now delinquent. That's almost triple the delinquency rate from before the pandemic. And it impacts almost 9 million borrowers are actually currently in default, Mary Lou. This means missing payments long enough that the government can begin aggressive collection activity.
29: Yes. So once you get into default, things that you could be experiencing, collection by the federal government, wages could be garnished by court order. You could have your tax refunds year over year. Those are actually going to be taken back from you to pay down debt. Possible Social Security interception, collection fees, of course, are added. You've got interest that is going to continue accruing on top of that. And of course, your credit score.
30: And so when your credit score is impacted, that can impact home buying. And this impacts your retirement savings because you think, oh gosh, should I just pull something out and cover it? I always heard pay myself first. What do I do? You know, I was asked the other day, hey, should I have a prenup? All I'm coming into this marriage with is debt. But I love that because what it does is it opens up the conversation for discussing what we have and what we don't have and what we owe, and that will impact the cash flow of the new family.
29: That's so true. Or you might have the spouse that says, this spouse has $50,000 of student loan debt, and I don't want to pay towards it.
30: Right.
29: If anything, at least it's a conversation on how they're going to handle that.
30: Yeah. Also, what goes along with this sometimes, unlike a house or a car, education debt often carries guilt, shame, and identity with it. So parents can feel guilty, students can feel overwhelmed, families avoid discussing it.
29: One of the things I talk about with younger individuals, as I have parents that are starting to introduce their kids to us, one of the things I talk about them is think about what you want that first paycheck to be like and the feeling. And now imagine that half of that is going to be going away to pay towards student loan debt. You know, that new car that you want to get, that like big purchase that you finally want to buy for yourself because you're so excited that you have a real job and this big paycheck, but you already have this big payment that you have to deal with.
30: So you have to weigh when you're going into on the front end. You know, for a lot of people, debt is inevitable if they go to school. What are they majoring in? What kind of jobs can they get? What kind of salaries? What's your break-even point? How long will it take you on a career path to really pay off that debt? But if you are in debt, okay, first off, don't ignore it. That's the worst move. Borrowers should immediately log into studentaid.gov and determine who their service loan provider is, whether the loans are current, delinquent or in default. Those are three different things. What repayment options exist? And there actually are programs available. Income-driven repayment plans can lower payments substantially, actually. Some hardship programs can temporarily pause payments, and borrowers in default may have rehabilitation options available. In fact, one important recent change is that borrowers may now have two opportunities to rehabilitate defaulted loans instead of just one lifetime chance. And that is a big deal. This impacts women whose careers tend to be interrupted too, and then they might go back to school. And so it can take longer to repay. Increasingly, Mary Lou, we're seeing women in their 50s and 60s still helping adult children navigate education debt. Well, they're trying to prepare for retirement themselves.
29: Yeah, especially when, as mothers, it is our inclination to provide for those children, no matter what their ages are. And so we're almost willing to let ourselves, I'll use the word suffer, or, you know, be financially harmed if it means that our kids are going to be in a better spot. So we will be taking on that debt. We'll be taking on those payments or helping. But yet now, how is that affecting our retirement goals?
30: That's right. If you or someone you love is struggling with student loans, the answer is not panic. It's information and action. There are pathways forward, but silence and avoidance can make the problem worse. So maybe the bigger lesson here is financial literacy matters now more than ever. The rules changed quickly during the pandemic, and you know, a lot of borrowers simply lost track of where they stood. So information is power.
0: Maybe you want to see what Annex can do for you. 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
3: Hi.
30: Do you want to introduce your guest of honor here?
3: Sure. 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
30: Hi, Abby.
4: Hi.
30: Bonnie, you wear many hats, but in addition to your professional career, you serve as a dance competition judge, traveling around the country, evaluating performances, mentoring young dancers. Abigail, you share that same passion, and you compete also nationally in dance. Do you enjoy that?
4: I do.
30: How old were you when you started that?
4: 2 years old.
30: Wow. What's the first memory you have of being on stage?
4: One of my first memories of being on stage was at my dance recitals with all my grandmas and grandpas.
30: Oh, does it help you not be nervous when you look out and you see them smiling?
4: Yeah.
30: Oh, that's good. Okay. Bonnie, you've watched countless young performers from the judges' table, but your most important role must be being mom to your wonderful daughters. I know your other daughter dances as well, right?
19: Emmy, yes.
30: How has motherhood shaped the way you think about success?
19: You know, this was an interesting thing to think about. It's not a straight path for me. There's a lot of bumps, setbacks, curveballs in motherhood, right?
30: Right.
19: Even more so than any other time in your life. Being a mom, you're constantly learning lessons and experiences that hold value. And I think it's important to take time and understand what those values are from those bumps and setbacks. But also, the other thing is patience.
30: Yeah.
19: Motherhood teaches patience.
30: Is that your number one value? You've been most intentional about passing on to Abby?
19: Yes, having those patience, especially when you get thrown a setback or a curveball.
30: No kidding. And Abby, I'm sure, of course, when we're trying to master anything like a sport, like dance, there are some setfalls sometimes. But tell me about what you love most about dance.
4: Something that I love most about dance is definitely how many opportunities it opens up for me, and that I get to pursue all those opportunities with all my teammates.
30: How cool is it having your mom right there, though, with you? And is she ever in a situation where she's coaching you, too?
4: Personally, me, she definitely likes to coach a lot. She loves helping me out. Is helpful sometimes, but it definitely
19: can cause some friction, right?
30: That's very fair. But there are sometimes I'm sure you want to say, Mom.
4: Yeah.
30: Enough, right. What has dance taught you about hard work and dedication?
4: Some things that dance has taught me about hard work and dedication is definitely that if you want to go somewhere, like setting a goal that you really have to work hard and it's not always going to just be handed to you.
1: Well, I'm going to ask you what you admire most about your mom, because I think you probably see some of those qualities in your mom.
4: Yeah, something that I admire most about my mom is how she definitely sets goals and she always is able to figure out different ways to achieve them. And if they take a long time, that she doesn't give up very easily.
1: What is something that your mom says to you that you hear in your head before you perform?
4: Usually we hear a lot of good lucks or do good, but my mom definitely has a lot of confidence in me. So I try to remember that while I'm on stage.
1: That's good. So you don't say break a leg before you dance?
4: No.
1: Okay. A little too literal there, huh?
4: Yeah.
1: That's only for actor performers. Okay. Bonnie, in both dance and life, there are wins and disappointments. How do you help Abby handle both?
19: As a mom, I try to use that patience piece again and talk with her and have open communication so we can create dialogue and she can understand how can we learn from a disappointment.
1: Right.
19: But also, I'm a big advocate of work hard, play hard. Uh-huh. So celebrate those wins when you can and don't be afraid to be proud of yourself. Keep that humble side, but celebrate when you can.
1: So when you think about it, it is about winning, right? You need to win, but it's also about the growth and the path along the way. But so much of this competition equals trophies and scores, right? Mm-hmm. And so at what point, as a mom, it must be frustrating sometimes to see that disappointment and to help them kind of separate from you are not your score.
19: Right. Absolutely. You know, we have a great village and family through the studio that we work with. And I have to, you know, give a shout out to Abby's coaches. They do a great job of instilling the idea of that it isn't about the win, but more about the experience in itself. And how can we take that to grow the team and ourselves and move forward from it? And then as parents, we really latch onto that and continue to be that voice for them, even outside of the dance studio, explaining that it isn't about the medal, right? Always, it is about what did we do out there and did we do our very best?
1: Abby, I have to ask you, is this like a focus that you see yourself doing for the future? Is this what you want to do? Or is this just a really passionate hobby right now?
4: I am very passionate about it, but I would love to definitely do it in the future. Probably in college dance teams is something that I really look forward to and hoping something I can do in the future.
1: Like if, as a career, are you thinking?
4: I've never really looked into that before, but
1: okay,
4: being on a college dance team is definitely something that I've been interested in.
1: So it sounds like you still have a very strong focus on school as well, huh?
4: Mm-hmm.
1: Absolutely. Right, Mom?
19: Yes, absolutely. She does. She wants to have that experience of a college dance team while going to school for something career-based. Absolutely.
1: Well, I think that makes an awful lot of sense. Bonnie, Abby, thank you both for joining us. Your story is a beautiful reminder that the most meaningful inheritance often is not financial. It's the Women in Wealth Show from Annex Wealth Management on News Talk 1130 WISN.
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2: Welcome back to the Women in Wealth Show from Annex Wealth Management. Deanne Phillips sitting in with Mary Lou Davido. Mary Lou, I want to go back to something you were talking about, your father, and really what kept him from retirement, that fear of, I'll lose my identity. You know, I think this is not gender specific. Everyone can feel that sense of work gives us that structure, purpose, the social connection and the intellectual stimulation, and figuring out again what we're going to pick up. Maybe we start something brand new. Maybe it's trial and error. Maybe, you know, if we have that discordant retirement and one goes before the other, we dip our toe and try a bunch of different things and see what clicks with us.
3: Although we talked about my dad, I think it's very difficult for women too. I think about myself and like later on as women, we work so hard to create a presence for ourselves in the workforce. And so you really work on building this career. And then to think of it all of a sudden just kind of being done or being over, you work so hard for something. I could see that being very difficult.
2: I hear from a lot of women that they want to mentor. They want to have time to be able to really get to know people and network more beyond boards. I think this is really worthwhile. It's a really great way to get out there, keep the social networking going, keep our brain going, keep the connections going, and find out what makes your soul sing.
3: Yeah, I think that's a great idea.
2: Think about where the attaboys and attagirls come from after retirement, right? Everybody needs that little bit of a kudos. And as we all know, in lengthy relationships, it doesn't always come from our significant other as often as we'd like. So an examination when we're thinking about retirement of what is it that we get our most fulfillment out from our job. Because I think boredom can become an issue also. We get complacent. Depending on what our job is, if it's repetitive and we do it day in and day out, we kind of take for granted, oh yeah, it's what I'm good at, so I don't really stop and think about it.
3: We'd be lying, right, if we said we didn't want the recognition, we didn't want the pat on the back. That's very much what people do things for. And so you're right, when it comes to retirement, and now you don't have the evaluations, you don't have the client comments, you don't have those things, okay, what do you have then after the fact? And so getting back to what you had suggested in a segment before, like volunteering or looking at some of those other programs that maybe you can get involved with, maybe it is counseling, maybe it is volunteering at a local school and helping, and you can start to get involved in the community around you and get your kind of attaboys or attagirls from that.
2: Women spend decades often caring for others, even if they're working full-time, you know, their aging parents along with their children. And so that can leave you really kind of empty if you're hitting into, wow, my kids really are, I'm an empty nester now. They're far away. They're starting their own families and I'm retiring. So again, thinking about maybe stepping into it. You don't have to jump over the line right away and dive in head first.
3: Yeah, and I think I'll use my aunt as an example. She lives in California. She's become like the second grandma to a number of the kids in her neighborhood. If your kids are grown or if they live away from home and you don't have grandchildren or stuff around, like get involved in just your neighborhood, just your street, just your block.
2: It's really also about feeling needed, having a little bit of structure and purpose, because you don't know what you'll miss till it's gone, right? A successful retirement is not just financial. It's emotional, relational, intellectual. It is purposeful.
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2: Oh, absolutely. Trusts, LLCs, operating agreements, oh my. It's the trifecta of what do I do to save it? So we're going to discuss all of those. And today for At the Helm, I have a very special guest who I've actually known for many years now, Raquel Filmanowitz. Welcome, Raquel.
5: Thank you for having me.
2: Yeah, thanks for being here. Raquel, you've invented yourself so many times, and even way before I knew you, from public service to banking leadership, that's where our paths intersected, to leading a major civic event. launching

0: a venture capital fund, VC414, where you are the founder and managing partner. I know you're very passionate about fostering innovation, driving growth, and on a mission to build that venture capital firm that empowers visionary entrepreneurs to transform their ideas into impactful, scalable businesses. So we're going to delve a little bit more into that. But you also have just a deep understanding of the future of education, workforce, government, civic health, and wealth. And I want to talk to you about bridging that gap between ambitious startups and the resources they need to succeed. And of course, her website, you can learn more about VC414 at vc414.com. Let's talk about your many successful careers. Looking back, what leadership lesson has stayed constant through every role that you've had?
1: The biggest leadership lesson I've gained over my years and working in various industries is a commitment to people. Culture can change, strategy can change, access to capital can change, but it's the people at the helm, basically, that really drives successful outcome.
0: And well, most people spend careers climbing that one ladder and you've built several. How do you know when it's time to pivot?
1: Yeah, sometimes it was by force. Sometimes it was realizing that there was no area to grow into a role or kind of grow with the company. So I just kind of self-selected out. But yeah, my path has not been linear. Worked at Rockwell Automation and then went into city government, which was only going to be like a 2-year stint because I had always been curious on how cities are run.
0: How did that opportunity present itself?
1: It was just through a mutual friend. She was leaving her post to go work for then county executive, and she just kind of recommended me. And I interviewed with multiple areas of leadership at City Hall, including the mayor. It was a political appointment. So it was only going to be a couple years, and then I'll go back to my corporate roots. And I ended up being there 10 years. So I started as public information officer and moved up to basically chief operating officer of the state's largest health department.
0: Wow.
1: Yeah. I mean, that was a great learning laboratory experience, working for different areas of government, the hierarchy, just having multiple bosses from public citizens to the mayor to the common council. And so that, after 10 years of being on call 24/7, I decided it was time to move on because there was nowhere to go. I didn't want to be commissioner.
0: Okay.
1: I didn't want to be mayor. And so I went into banking, and that's where we met working at
0: BMO. So moving to a different type of pressure. Yeah. I mean, but leading the DNC host committee in 2020 meant navigating unprecedented challenges during that time, too. What did that experience teach you about leadership under pressure?
1: Yeah, you know, it was a very tumultuous time. Having had the public health background, I understood how pandemics occur, the consequences of what a pandemic entails. But it never really prepares you for the real thing. So I was announced as CEO of the DNC host committee on Monday, and then shutdown was Friday.
0: Oh, my goodness.
1: Friday the 13th. So I had a week under my belt. I still didn't know half my team. And then everything went virtual, which we've never had to experience. So the biggest lesson I learned there is just being a calm and steady leader, because even though I didn't know the answers to what was changing like hour by hour from a political standpoint, from a community standpoint, people were dying. And, you know, are we going to get this convention off the ground? So it's just, you know, remaining calm under pressure and just hearing my team and just understanding the struggles that they were going through personally and professionally, you know, because everybody signed up to do this big convention, this 40,000 person event that ended up being basically a TV show.
0: So you've led in government, banking, nonprofit leadership, venture capital. If you could go back and give your 30-year-old self one piece of leadership advice, what would it be quickly?
1: Just to go for it. I spent a lot of years just being reserved and not asking the questions, not raising my hand, not volunteering because I didn't feel I was capable or prepared. And starting VC414 was the first time I realized that if I didn't take this leap of faith for myself, I would be regretting it for the rest of my life.
0: So, we step back for one second. Yeah. For the audience members who don't know what venture capital is, can you just briefly define it?
1: Yeah, it's a form of financing. At VC414, we pool capital from multiple entities, from high net worth individuals, institutions, foundations, and we use that capital to invest in early stage tech, mostly AI tech startups across the U.S. those investors kind of rely on us to steward that money. And obviously, we're looking for high return. And we make money when those companies sell, either through acquisition, IPO, or if another investor buys our shares.
0: I'm just trying to see the step path over the creek of your career here. Yeah. And it just feels, what a leap, though. Maybe yeah. from banking to take the leap
1: right.
0: to venture capital?
1: The last 3 years of my time at BMO, I was part of the bank's investment committee
0: gotcha.
1: For emerging fund managers. So I was essentially vetting and sourcing firms basically like us. And so I realized quickly they're not doing anything I can't do. And my business partner and I kind of put our heads together, and it took about a year for us to establish the infrastructure. And then we just quit our jobs January 23.
0: I love that. Thank you for clarifying that. So the confidence to help you with yeah. that leap was also having other women with vision like yourself.
1: Yep. Yep.
0: That's cool.
1: Yeah. I was mostly investing in female people of color fund managers. I remember my boss telling me, your pipeline is so thin. I'm like, because there aren't any people that fit our criteria. And so I'm like, huh, there's a gap here. There's a gap and there's an opportunity.
0: But there's a need, obviously.
1: Yeah.
0: And that's where
1: mm-hmm.
0: VC414 was created
1: right.
0: to fill that need.
1: Yeah, there's only 18% of women that hold partner or investor level roles within venture capital or private equity. It's not a lot, and much less Latinos make up 2% of that number. So for me, it was important. There aren't hundreds of Latina general partners running VC. There's a couple dozen.
0: So you had the skill set and you found the need
1: yeah.
0: to marry those and fill it.
1: Yeah.
0: Raquel Filmenowitz, thank you so much
1: thank
0: for being
1: you.
0: On the Women in Wealth show. What a great story.
1: Thank you so much.
2: 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I'm Joe Kraus. Have a great weekend. By the way, the podcast is available right now. We'll talk again next Saturday at 2 on the Women in Wealth show from Annex Wealth Management on News Talk 1130 WISN.
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5: I'm Bill Hemmer, and these are the most impactful moments in American history. December 8th, 1980, marked a dark day for music across the globe. Beneath the arch entrance of the famous Dakota, an apartment building along Manhattan's Central Park West, John Lennon was murdered in cold blood. Mark David Chapman, an isolated and obsessed fan, fired 5 bullets from his revolver, 4 of which struck Lennon. Tributes poured in as the world mourned. Fellow Beatles expressed their farewells through song. Paul McCartney with Here Today and George Harrison with All Those Years Ago. John Lennon was a champion of peace, a symbol of hope, and the voice that dared us to imagine. Though his life was violently taken away, his gifts and contributions to music and culture are still celebrated to this day. I'm Bill Hemmer, Fox News.
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10: Waiting on a decision. I'm Angelo Bavaro, Fox News. President Trump has yet to approve a deal with Iran after meeting in the Situation Room on Friday. Fox's Jeff Paul.
11: While speaking in Singapore, Secretary of War Pete Hegseth didn't rule out a return to fighting.
12: Our ability to recommence if necessary is we are more than capable. Our stockpiles are more than suited for that, both there and around the globe.
11: Iran's parliament speaker seemingly responding by saying they seize concessions not through dialogue, but with missiles. He added Iran has no trust in guarantees or words, only actions are the measure. Now, President Trump also and a Truth Social post said that they would be lifting the U.S. blockade in the Strait of Hormuz. So far, it doesn't appear to be happening.
10: And Republican Florida Senator Rick Scott on Fox's Saturday in America weighing in on the state of those negotiations.
13: I'm hopeful Trump can get a deal. I'm very pessimistic that'll happen. So I think we're going to have to go back and destroy the Revolutionary Guards. The only way they're not going to have nuclear weapons.
10: This all comes after several Americans were injured in an Iranian strike on a Kuwait airbase. Anti-ICE protesters continued to clash with police and several were arrested outside the Delaney Hall ICE Detention Center in New Jersey.
14: On Friday, state troopers actually took over security operations outside the facility at the direction of New Jersey Governor Mikey Sherrill. She called it an effort to create a, quote, peaceful protest zone. But our cameras capturing tense clashes between protesters and law enforcement. New Jersey's attorney general released a statement saying a, quote, limited number of people set off fireworks and threw tear gas at law enforcement, prompting state troopers to temporarily clear the area. In her statement, she added that there were, quote, overwhelmingly peaceful protesters at Delaney Hall.
10: Fox's CB Cotton. 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
15: Groupon is slashing up to 400 positions in an attempt to rebuild as an AI native company. According to a SEC filing, the move is set to slash nearly a fourth of the Chicago-based online marketplace's worldwide workforce and the company projected annualized savings of about $25 million. Groupon plans to invest up to half of this year's projected savings into AI infrastructure. There is a renewed massive bipartisan push to keep AM radio inside your dashboard. Michael Kastner reports.
16: The AM Radio for Every Vehicle Act just cleared a major House committee aiming to force carmakers to keep the free service standard in all new vehicles. Florida Congressman Gus Belarakis warns that when hurricanes strike and cell towers fail, AM radio is a critical emergency lifeline for local news and evacuation orders.
17: I represent some rural areas, and they listen to AM radio for updates. So it's an issue. It's a safety issue.
16: The bill would also ban automakers from charging subscription fees just to listen to the AM dial.
15: It may seem like tiny homes are popping up everywhere, but neighbors are growing concerned about a tiny home village being built in Hollywood. Daniel Martindale reports.
18: The city-run community of 51 tiny homes is supposed to be a transitional site to help the homeless. Mayor Karen Bass and other city leaders held a groundbreaking ceremony at the site just 2 weeks ago. But residents say it'll just attract more homeless people and related problems to the working-class neighborhood. It comes after months of sidewalks in the area remaining free of encampments. Councilman Hugo Soto Martinez's office says the tiny home village will be staffed 24/7 with security and says the inside of the community will be a drug-free zone.
15: And Vermont has passed a ticket bill that places a cap on the price a ticket can be resold for. Now in the state of Vermont, a ticket cannot be resold on the secondary market for more than 110% of its original price. That makes Vermont the only state to put a limit on secondary market ticket sales. I'm Monica Nelson with your consumer and business news.
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20: A great Saturday forecast is in store under partly sunny skies. Temperatures will be a little bit warmer inland in the low 70s, cooler near the lakefront in the mid-60s with an east wind 5 to 10 miles an hour. There will be dangerous swim conditions today for our lakeshore community, so stay out of the water. I'm Fox 6 meteorologist Lisa Michaels.
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6: This didn't take long. So yesterday, Joe brought us some of the pushback on the 250th anniversary of this country, particularly like a lot of our parks and monuments around the United States.
5: And museums.
6: Museums, because I've talked about this. I've experienced it myself with my kids, where there's got to be all kinds of anti-American, anti-human, anti-Western civilization stuff, and every freaking plaque you see in every museum you go to. And it really gets tiring. And I said, well, we're going to get ready for a lot of that coming for the July 4th anniversary, the 250th anniversary. And then bingo bango, there's a review of this book, America USA, in the New York Times last night. Eddie Glaude Jr., if you're a watcher of MSNBC or MS Now, he's a regular on there as a pundit. He's a black dude, and he hates America. And he's written this book, America USA, where he wants to, I can read a little bit here from the review, which I find highly annoying. Eddie Glaude, looking back on previous celebrations like the Bicentennial in 1776, which Joe and I were old enough to live through and everything like that. Such celebrations, he contends, have never really been the moments for honest self-reflection that they're often advertised to be. Wait a second. That's interesting. So when mom and dad have their 50th wedding anniversary, the point of it is to have honest reflection on all our flaws. That's funny. Right. That's not the way most people look at these sorts of things.
5: I love how the left will state that as, I mean, clearly this is the way people look at it. And no, before you say another word, no, your very premise is perverse. No.
6: Well, it's your daughter's 16th birthday. Let's go through everything she's done wrong in her 16 years. And spend our time reflecting on that, because that's what we do with celebrations.
5: And why people, especially boys, don't like her and probably never will. Yes. Happy 16th, honey.
6: Instead, the nation usually shatters the mirror, refusing to accept what it prefers not to see. American anniversaries are often moments to turn a blind eye to the evils of the past and the present, Glaude writes, to suppress the fact of America's soul. And it goes on and on and on and on like that. And I knew there was going to be a lot of that crap. And the fact that the New York Times already has a review touting how wonderful that is.
5: And my.
6: We have been using the marriage metaphor because I think it's so good. Or whether you're looking at the anniversary or just like your husband or wife. Do you feel the need with your husband or wife for many decades to constantly focus on the flaws? That if you don't focus on the, you know, a couple of years that weren't great, or they did this wrong, or really did that wrong, or whatever, always focus on, well, you're burying the past. You're turning a blind eye to the sins. Is that what you're doing? Or are you looking at the totality of things and you're pretty happy where you are now? And you got here by zigs and zags, but look at where we are now, and I'm happy with this, and I want it to continue. Which is it?
5: And you work on stuff that isn't great in a way that does not betray your love for the family / the country. Imagine if, you know, in your 20s, the husband will say, made an investment that didn't work out, and 30 years later, they're looking at, I don't know, new dishes. Well, I'm not sure we can afford those. You remember that bad investment you made in our 20s? That didn't help us a bit. That would be poisonously dysfunctional. Horrible.
6: I've known a few marriages that survived affairs and strengthened them in some cases. And do you lean on that all the time? Every year anniversary, you got to make that the focal point, because otherwise you're burying your history.
5: Right.
6: You're censoring your history. Or you got through it and you're better for it, and this is where you want to be and you're moving forward. It's so ridiculous. The self-hating nature of that, it's a weird psychological thing. You want to spend all your time on the negatives as if they've gotten worse and not better.
5: Right. Right. Well, that's useful if you're selling that and you wish to profit from it, but it's incredibly unhealthy. It's toxic.
6: We didn't do this sort of crap back in 1976, or at least as a child, it was hidden from me. It is going to be everywhere this July 4th. It's going to be hard to get away from.
5: For instance, I shared some of this yesterday. It's a sign at a Philadelphia museum that's getting geared up. Philadelphia, of all places, getting geared up for the 250th birthday party for our country, in which our country will be kicked in the face repeatedly. What did independence mean for people in the colonies of British North America? Well, that's a very ABC123 basic question. Here's the answer. When Thomas Jefferson famously declared in 1776 that all men are created equal, his words did not ring true for many groups in the colonies, enslaved people, indigenous people, women, and the economically disadvantaged, and others all tried to, that's your plus, you know, LBGBTQ plus, plus, plus, all tried to discern what their opportunities for life, liberty, and a pursuit of happiness might be in the new United States. Individuals who could choose to support the revolution, most often white men, did so for varying reasons. Some joined because of political ideals. Many sought new economic opportunities. And others hoped that independence would bring westward expansion onto the lands of various indigenous nations. Colonists like Edward Shippen, whose portrait hangs nearby, rebelled because they felt that unfair tax policies made them slaves to Great Britain, yet many were enslavers themselves. Growing colonial industries like John Bartlam's porcelain factory proved that colonists could produce their own fine goods, but they too exploited enslaved labor. So there is not a sentence of this that does not suggest that the entire revolution and everybody who participated in it was just a sick, slaving monster. And that's at a museum. In reply, and I've quoted Robert L. Woodson Jr. before. He is, speaking of black Americans, he is a black man. He is a man of the cloth. And he is absolutely brilliant and eloquent and a patriot. And I'm just going to hit you with part of this because it's a little long, but the 250th birthday of the United States presents a unique moment to celebrate beyond flag waving, anthem singing, and praising the wisdom of the founding fathers. Though meaningful, such rituals become empty without moral reflection. This is the part I loved. Which victories exactly are we celebrating? What kind of nation are we calling ourselves and our posterity to be? Over the past decade, American history has been weaponized to convince its people that we are irredeemably defined by our worst chapters, especially the moral darkness of slavery. Black children are increasingly taught to believe they live in a country that fundamentally thinks less of them. White children are told they are inherently guilty because they are privileged oppressors. Both messages produce the same outcome, a diminished sense of human value, the erosion of self-respect, and a collapse of social trust. And people that are convinced they are powerless will eventually live as though they are. The past should be a teacher, not a jailer. People don't rise when they are taught helplessness. They are motivated to rise when they are shown examples of what is possible. Then he gives a great biblical example about the Israelites and Egypt, which we'll pass over. Go ahead.
6: We're first hit with this. When did this all start? 10, 15, 20 years ago, whenever this all started.
5: Yeah, starting in the colleges of education, leached its way outward.
6: And they started doing it in schools, and it was more negative than positive about the United States at every turn. Ultimately, I know what ultimately it is. This is an attempt to bring down Western civilization, but just for the teachers and the people that go along with everything, what are you trying to accomplish? What's your goal? Do you think that the perfect place to be would for everybody to just be sad about the country? Or should we dissolve it? People swim through rivers. They get on boats in shark-infested waters. They cram into the back of the trucks and nearly die of heat to get into this country. To hope have a chance to live here. And you present it to school kids as if it's the worst place on earth to be. What is your point?
5: Right. Part of it is, if you're of the progressive mindset, self-hatred is absolutely the pass you need to show at the door to get in. You will not be accepted in those circles unless you express hatred of your country and of your race if you're white, of your economic position if you're not poor. Self-hatred is a requirement. Jacket and tie required. Self-hatred required. Anyway, so he mentions that the Israelites were commanded to never forget their bondage in Egypt, not so that they would remain victims forever, but so they would never become Pharaoh to another people, to find their goodness and their morality, and to regret the badness of the past, but not be bound by it. America must remember its own Egypt in that exact spirit, Woodson writes. The evils of slavery should never be forgotten, but neither should they be used as a permanent indictment against the nation. They should serve as a moral guardrail, reminding us that greatness is neither inherited nor guaranteed. It must be earned, defended, and renewed. Slavery reminds us of the capacity for cruelty within every society and why we must remain humble, vigilant, and committed to justice. Then he talks about the entire American experiment is that we're striving for our ideals, and it's hard, and we make mistakes, but those ideals, they're a North Star, and they are always there for us. And he says the painful struggle to live up to those ideals takes courage, self-discipline, and above all, grace, not the cheap performative grace of political rhetoric that rationalizes wrongdoing or denies injustice, the costly kind that demands something of you, discipline, sacrifice, responsibility, and moral courage. The kind that chooses restoration over revenge, even when revenge feels justified. In his last couple of sentences, as America turns 250, the question is whether we still possess the spiritual resources to renew ourselves. Will we continue nursing our grievances, or will we choose the harder path of radical grace? America's future depends on that choice.
6: Radical grace, that's a good term. I have no idea what they're teaching school kids in 1920 or whatever. Maybe you went to school and they never mentioned slavery. I have no idea, but I'm old, and I went to school, you know, many half a century ago, and they were getting plenty of slavery in school. So when is enough? The whole, we are unwilling to hold a mirror up to ourselves and look at our flaws. When have we spent enough time looking at our flaws? Give me a deadline of, cause it really feels to me like we've wallowed in our flaws for many decades now, and the point has been made.
5: Right. Yeah. That's the intellectual class for you. I agree completely. I'm thinking back to the family metaphor of children, because you mentioned teaching children in school. At what point is a child ready for daddy got drunk a lot when he was young, or played around a lot, and or
6: I'm not sure when you need to drop that information.
5: Right. Or
6: be a long time in.
5: Well, why are you teaching six-year-olds the terrible flaws when what's most important is that they love the country and its principles, because they unite us? And yes, as they get older and can handle, all right, we said all men are created equal, but slavery was all over the planet, including here. And the founding fathers knew that was a tension they would have to figure out going forward. They were fully aware of that and troubled by it, but they couldn't figure out how to unite the North and South against the Brits, because if they told the South you're not welcome, it never would have worked. So they thought, oh my God, this is going to be hard, and we're going to have to work it out over the course of years. And eventually we had a bloody civil war to settle the question. And yeah, it's been a really hard thing we've dealt with, but yeah, the country lived up to its principles. Took a while and took a hell of a lot of trouble and blood. That's a much more mature theme than little kids can handle. And you can present the sins of the country to them in a way that does not wallow in self-loathing. But again, the leftist class, they don't have the same goal as we do. They want to tear the country down. They hate it because they want to build their, you know, Marxist utopia.
6: Wow. So this Eddie Glaude, who's on MSNBC all the time, Glaude is in no mood for celebration, the New York Times says. And then he says down here in a quote from him, a half century later, talking about when he was a kid, Glaude is refreshingly honest about the depths of his despair. Oh, it is refreshing, because we never come across anybody on the left who says this sort of thing. This is refreshing. His quote, I do not love America and never have, especially now. All right.
5: Well, go somewhere better.
6: Yeah. Where's better? Go there. Enjoy it. Knock yourself out.
5: God.
6: God dang it. It's going to be tiring from the New York Times, Washington Post, MSNBC class as we lead up to the 250th birthday.
5: Well, I just...
6: unwilling to look at our flaws. Really? Is that what's going on? That's not what it feels like is going on here. Unwilling to look at our successes? Unwilling to look at our achievements is what it seems like.
5: the principles that are the envy of the world. That's what you're unwilling to look at, Eddie. You fake intellectual America-hating a-hole.
6: I will buy your ticket and pay your moving expenses. Leave.
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6: 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And if you like it, download Armstrong and Getty on demand.
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6: We are Armstrong. 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
5: Here is your freedom-hating quote of the day, continuing our series of quotes from communists. Karl Marx. The theory of communism may be summed up in a single sentence. The abolition of private property.
6: That's pretty good. I have such great comment. The best commentary I've ever heard about how the whole Marxism-communism thing of what drives it. Better than anything I've ever heard in my life.
5: Really?
6: To get to a little bit later from a famous philosopher. Yeah.
5: You've been on this case for a long time, too. 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Jack and Joe writes, Tom in SoCal, I think it's only appropriate, I think the only appropriate response to the fawning Vogue article you shared about Gavin Newsom. And if you didn't hear that, good Lord, is it fawning? I mean, like, it's a parody. It's so fawning. But he says the only appropriate response is via the annoying genre of the haiku. That's right, Michael, if you could cue the haiku music, the ancient, the beautiful Japanese art form, the five syllables, the seven, then the five. The limitation is what sets you free. Here's the haiku. Gavin is a tool, cares only about power. What a power tool. Tom from SoCal.
20: Which is just interesting.
6: It is interesting.
5: Let's see. Hey, Jacques and Joe. This is Kevin, the Texas Marine. Thank you, Vogue, for opening my eyes about how the oh-so-wonderful Gavin Newsom. I mean, Newsom. I had no idea that he was such a wonderful person or even that a person like that was even possible. I, too, now want crippling regulations, overbearing taxes, and bums and junkies on every block. Moving along. Speaking of totalitarians, Paolo, with a really intriguing email, he talked about a specific policy in China. What it is almost a distraction. But he points out that they effed up in a way that only totalitarian governments can. The problem with absolute centralized power is that when it makes a mistake, it can make a really big one. Making mistakes is one of the things we humans do best, but a culture that embraces a diversity of ideas, it's much easier to learn from mistakes than to be crippled by them. And to stop them more quickly, too. In a centralized power regime, mistakes are forcefully imposed, much more difficult to recover from. Yeah, I would say the COVID response was a great example of that. Yeah, where any dissent was silenced, even when it was correct. And how'd that work out? Moving along, you know, I said we'd get to this, so I'm going to. Randy happened to be watching PBS, and some news story came on. And a black reporter and an Asian reporter were in Mississippi doing a hatchet piece on a predominantly black school. There are various accusations, which may or may not be true. But Randy writes, and I'm paraphrasing, I thought it was weird and surprising that PBS, NPR, would be going after a minority-run school like that. Now he gets it. Because people like me are pointing to Mississippi and its educational reforms, going pro phonics, taking the power away from the teachers' unions, getting rid of restorative justice and reinstalling order in the classrooms. And they're desperate to discredit any achievement by black students in Mississippi. They don't give a crap about the kids. They give a crap about their ideology. God, that's sick. Wow.
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5: We're both big fans of Sarah Isger, editor of SCOTUS Blog, host of the Legal Podcast Advisory Opinions, legal analyst for ABC News, and author of a fabulous new book, Last Branch Standing, a potentially surprising, occasionally witty journey inside today's Supreme Court. A book so timely and important, I believe it should be a compulsory read for every American. Not sure how that squares with the First Amendment. Sarah, welcome. How are you?
6: I'm great. Thank you guys for having me.
4: You betcha. Before we let you lay out the book, and here's the deal I'm going to make with you, even though we have no leverage. You're like the Hormuz Strait. We have no leverage over you. But we're going to let you, and I'll go out and buy a hardbound copy of your book today, even though I'm getting a promotional copy. If I can get you to do one of your screeds, and there's so many I would like, screed might be prejudicial. Maybe I'll go with presentation or something like that. But, and I could have you do, why the whole crying fire in a crowded movie house is misrepresented. There's so many of them I've heard you do that I love.
5: Her greatest hits.
4: Why there are no parties anymore and it's a waste of time. I want to have you lay out the pointlessness of issue polling after the book, because I want you to do that for our audience. I really do.
5: Excellent.
6: No
5: excellent.
6: Problem. But done. I mean, first, you don't have to goad me into like doing a rant. I love a rant.
4: Good.
5: All right. First things first, though, tell us about Last Branch Standing.
6: Well, part of the reason for this book is to convince Americans that, yes, they're hearing so much more about the Supreme Court and that it is actually our most functional branch of government, but it is never the last word in any of these fights that we're having on politics, on culture war, anything else. It is always up to the American people. If you don't like something the Supreme Court decided, we can amend the Constitution. We used to do it pretty frequently in response to Supreme Court decisions. And most of the decisions from the Supreme Court are actually just up to Congress. If you don't like partisan gerrymandering, Congress can deal with that today. We just don't expect them to. We don't make them. And we continue to vote for people who have no interest in actually legislating, because legislation requires compromise, negotiation, actually working with someone who disagrees with you. And instead, we keep electing people who are really good at putting out Instagram reels yelling about how the other side is the problem.
4: Yeah, I've listened to you so much, I actually know what your answers are going to be to all my questions, but I'll ask them anyway.
5: You're half a stalker.
4: I'm a fanboy.
5: Down boy.
4: What changed? Why, you know, if we used to amend the Constitution all the time, what changed?
6: Yeah, I mean, a few things. We can go back 100 years to the progressive era. Woodrow Wilson, Teddy Roosevelt, they really wanted to remake the United States government and move away from Congress. Again, that messy, long negotiating process. And they wanted it all to be housed by experts and independent agencies who would be shielded from political influence. So we've been doing that experiment for about 100 years. And then during the second term of the Obama administration, when his immigration legislation failed in the House because Republicans wouldn't vote for it, he decided to do executive orders to implement legislation. Now, it didn't last long. Those executive orders were generally struck down by courts, or President Trump came in and repealed them all his first day in office. But it taught Congress that they don't need to do legislation anymore, because when their party has the White House, they can get everything that they want. And sure, it's only for a couple of years, but they get the Rose Garden address, their base is happy, and nobody remembers a few years later whose fault it is when it all disappears.
4: So the whole I have a pen and a phone thing took precedence.
5: So essentially,
6: that's right.
5: Then
6: and now
5: Congress,
6: we are under government by executive order at this point.
5: Right. I was just going to say, so Congress is not legislating in the executive branch. Is that most of the reason there's so much of a spotlight on the Supreme Court these days, or what else is happening?
6: I think that's right. You know, because Congress is where we were supposed to work out these problems. Again, you know, I'm thinking of cases that are waiting at the Supreme Court right now. Birthright citizenship, asylum at the southern border, whether Mississippi can accept mail-in ballots 5 days after the election. All of those are questions we're supposed to work out in Congress. But because none of us believe that will happen, we end up bringing lawsuits to court and asking the courts to work those out for us. And so then we focus a lot more on the courts. It becomes really important who these judges are, and they become part of our partisan disagreements instead of sort of the place of last resort to sort of, you know, be a referee.
4: And we've seen the declining popularity numbers for the Supreme Court because of that, putting them in an impossible situation on a bunch of this stuff. A reply to this. This is an out-of-control right-wing Trump court.
6: Yeah, the data isn't great for people who argue that. So last term, for 6-3 cases, you know, where all of the Republican appointees vote one way and all of the Democratic appointees vote the other way, which is what you would expect if this were a, you know, Republican red team versus blue team court, that accounted for, drumroll, 9% of the cases.
4: Wow.
6: So if that's how you're predicting the outcome of Supreme Court cases, you're going to get it wrong more than 90% of the time. And even if you include the 5-4 cases, it turns out exactly equal numbers had all of the liberals in dissent versus having all the liberals in the majority and only conservatives in dissent. Instead, you know, 42% of the cases are unanimous. That's the most likely outcome of any case at the Supreme Court. Very few, as I say, fall against partisan lines. The other things we'd expect if this were a, you know, Trump Supreme Court, well, first of all, I guess we'd expect Trump to actually win some cases. Right now, every major policy question that has come before the Supreme Court, he has lost. Immigration, Alien Enemies Act, nope. Federalizing the National Guard, nope. Tariffs, nope. Birthright citizenship, I will bet you a shiny nickel, that one's a hard no. So he keeps losing. In fact, in his first term, he lost more than any president in United States history. He's the first president to ever be below 50% at the Supreme Court. We'd expect them to be overturning precedent. Nope, this court is overturning fewer precedents than any court in modern history. We'd expect them to be taking more cases. Nope, this court is taking fewer cases than any court in recent history. So no matter what way you look at it, the data just isn't there for the people who want to argue that this is a partisan court.
5: Well, let's be honest about what animates virtually all of modern politics. You just raised $0 for the Democratic Party, Sarah, so thanks for wasting our time. You noted, and I found this so interesting, that Brett Kavanaugh was more likely to agree with Elena Kagan than Neil Gorsuch. What's going on there?
6: Yeah, so, I mean, Brett Kavanaugh and Neil Gorsuch are basically twins. They went to high school together. They had the same history teacher. They clerked on the court together. They were circuit judges at the same time. They were appointed by the same president. They are Federalist Society lab creations with good hair and conservative judicial principles. But last term, they only agreed with each other 50% of the time. As you say, Justice Kavanaugh was more likely to agree with Justice Kagan than he was with Justice Gorsuch, because Justice Kavanaugh is a high institutionalist. He thinks of this as a team sport. He likes basketball and baseball. Justice Gorsuch, he's a soloist. He likes skiing and running, solo sports. He is more like Justice Jackson, which is why you see them agreeing with each other's concurrences, and why Justice Kavanaugh is the justice most likely to be in the majority. He is the swing justice as of now.
4: Sarah Isger's book is called Last Branch Standing, and the first sentence in the promotional stuff is here, a myth-busting glimpse into the inner workings of the Supreme Court, and you've already busted a few myths. What, how worried are you about the declining faith in the Supreme Court because of the untrue partisan things people have been saying on both sides now for several cycles?
6: Well, let me give you the good news and the bad news. The good news is that the Supreme Court is still more popular than the president or Congress. So if we're just fighting among the three branches of government, definitely the Supreme Court is winning. The bad news is

0: themselves into certain positions. We have forum shopping now that we didn't used to have. That's not great. You know, you could be the most fair judge in the world, but if everyone knows that one side picked you, it doesn't look that fair to anyone. So, you know, I think those are things we can pretty easily fix, but it's not great. And the more we pull the courts into our partisan politics, negative polarization, I mean, we have a really toxic political environment right now. We cannot have the courts reflect that.
1: Let's go a little ABC 123 about the Supreme Court, kind of basic stuff. I think a lot of folks, particularly on the left, think it's about choosing the right result, period. And a lot of us on the right would like to believe that the court does nothing but look at the Constitution and the law and precedent. They may despise the result, but we've got to go with this. That's oversimplified, obviously, but is that characterization of the left and right at least on the right track?
0: You know, I think the conservative right wanted to think that about themselves, but it's pretty clear now that that's not true. Both sides only care about outcomes, really. You see the right attack the Supreme Court every time they rule against Donald Trump, sometimes specific justices in very personal terms. You know, the attacks against Justice Amy Coney Barrett got very gendery, in my opinion. And I think that there's a natural human tendency to care about the outcome. I get it. But the Supreme Court's job is never to say, you know, what the good policy is. It is to say who gets to decide. So you're mad that a book is in your local school library? The Supreme Court isn't going to tell you whether that's a good book or a bad book for kindergartners to read. Their question is, who gets to decide whether that's a good book or a bad book? Is it the librarian? Is it the parent coming into the library? Is it the, you know, city mayor? Is it a state legislature? Is it the governor? Is it Congress? Those are the questions that the Supreme Court decides. They're never deciding which book it should be.
1: Right. I meant the justices more than the average commentator or voter. For instance, Justice Jackson strikes me as just wanting the result, no matter how she has to twist the law.
0: Well, it's interesting because the legal left for a long time sort of had this idea of living constitutionalism. The Constitution evolves as our culture evolves, and it is up to the nine justices on the Supreme Court to decide where it has evolved to. President Lyndon Johnson famously once said, it takes two-thirds of Congress and three-quarters of the states to amend the Constitution. Justice Douglas can do it in an afternoon. That was really where they were. That has basically disappeared from the legal left, and yet nothing has yet replaced it. And so I think you see Justice Jackson trying to come up with a new legal philosophy for the legal left that, yes, will produce liberal results, but that can be sort of intellectually, you know, built a new house, if you will, on the block of judicial philosophy. And look, like I said, 9% of the cases were 6-3 along ideological lines. So I also think it's unfair to say ideology plays no role in Supreme Court decisions. 9% of the time it does. It's just that 91% of the time something else is at work.
2: So the book is Last Branch Standing. Couldn't recommend it more highly. I've heard Sarah talk about it in a bunch of different podcasts, and I'm sure I will eventually read it. She explains this stuff in a way that idiots like me can understand it in an entertaining way. So you have worked on presidential campaigns. You worked for Carly Fiorina. We used to have her on regularly back in the day when she was running. But anyway, I know with your background in a bunch of different areas, you don't think issue polling has much merit. Explain that.
0: Okay, deep breath, Sarah. Don't go too far. Okay.
1: Here's, go too far.
0: Here's the problem. When we do candidate polling, we can actually judge whether the poll was any good because we have an election day, right? There is a backstop to the polling. We never can do that with issue polling. We can never find out whether that poll was a good poll or a bad poll. There's no way to grade it. So that's a big problem, right? But there's another problem. When you ask people what candidate they intend to vote for, that's a very binary choice. They understand what an election is and that they're going to go in and check the box for one person or the other. And remember, those polls still aren't perfect. But when it comes to issue polling, oftentimes the question you're asking people isn't the question they think they're answering. You know, do you think the Straits of Hormuz should be open or whatever? Well, it kind of depends. What are the trade-offs? Are you going to list all of the potential trade-offs in that question? you've only got like 30

0: seconds to ask them a question and get them to answer it. And that's why you get so many different results with issue polling. It's also the case that sometimes people hear a question that can be about a very specific issue, but what they're answering, what they think they you really want to know is, who do you support for president? So, you know, do you like X policy or Y policy? The answer is, do you like Donald Trump or Kamala Harris? And so you're rarely getting the answer that I think you want. If you're asking the same question, the exact same question over time, and that moves, that is interesting to me, right? Like, not the raw number, but like, oh, it has moved by 7 points in the last month. Well, something then has changed if you're asking the exact same question. But that's rarely what we're doing.
1: Do you regularly hear, because in talk radio we do it all the time, 43% of Americans, blah, blah, blah. Do you regularly slap your forehead with, oh, my God, there's no way there's any accuracy there?
0: I sort of turn into like a Rain Man type figure where I start saying that that's not a real poll. That's not a real poll. Don't do it. That's not a real poll.
2: Perfect. Sarah Isger's new book is Last Branch Standing. Can't wait to read it, too. Sarah, what a pleasure it's been. I hope we can do it again soon.
0: Absolutely. Thanks, guys.
1: You betcha.
2: All right. Thank you. Yep. Yep,
1: yeah,
2: love that.
1: I've heard her go on at length about how issue polling, except in extreme situations, is almost useless. Like, it's close to you're better off having never heard it.
3: Jack Armstrong and Joe Getty.
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1: So, my son wants to do this sometime this summer. He wants to go someplace where they have like a legendary steak or burger or ice cream sundae or whatever, that if you can eat the whole thing or eat it in a certain amount of time or whatever, you get your picture on the wall or a t-shirt or something. He's always wanted to do that.
2: Right. Now, I would never step on your son's dreams, but honestly, how's his game? How good is he?
1: Very good.
2: Okay. All right.
1: We have gone to Red Robin and gotten two of the cheeseburgers and fries, two meals. And they always say, well,
2: good Lord,
1: are we waiting for someone else? No. He wants to do this. He wants to see if he can eat two of those meals. So he kind of likes that sort of thing. Anyway, so I did some research, and some of the more famous ones around the country. By the way, I'm going to leave out the ones where nobody's ever done it. That's just stupid.
2: Right.
1: We have a 1,000 pound hamburger. Nobody's ever eaten it. Yeah, I'm sure they haven't.
2: If you can eat an entire side of beef, it's free.
1: Yeah. One of the most famous is the 72-ounce steak challenge at Big Texan Steak Ranch in Amarillo, Texas. This is the old 96er, which they parodied in The Simpsons and was featured in the movie The Great Outdoors with John Candy. It's the gold standard of this sort of thing. Yes. They invented it, really. Started in 1962. And it's not just the steak. You also have to finish a shrimp cocktail, baked potato salad, and a roll in 1 hour.
2: Oh, my Lord.
1: It has a 12% completion rate.
2: Wow.
1: But you do get your, you get it free, and then you get your picture up on the wall.
2: That's amazing. Anybody could eat all that.
1: I know. Wow. The Kodiak Arrest Challenge, Humpy's Alaskan Ale House in Anchorage. We're probably not going to go to Alaska. I know you're going to Alaska. We're probably not going to Alaska. Seven crab nuggets, 4 pounds of Alaskan king crab, a 14-inch reindeer sausage, blah, blah, blah.
2: You gotta eat reindeer?
1: And if you do it, you get a I Got Crabs at Humphrey's t-shirt, which, you know, you'd wear the rest of your life.
2: When you eat reindeer steaks, it's delicious, but Santa Claus cries.
1: A New Orleans institution is the Acme Oyster House in New Orleans, 15 dozen oysters. That's 180 oysters in one sitting.
2: Oh, can you imagine? I mean, both ends, right?
15: Jack Armstrong and Joe Getty.
1: We are Armstrong and Getty, and this is the best weekend talk show in America.
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23: The bus
0: failed to slow. I'm Carmen Roberts, Fox News. The NTSB says a driver of the bus in yesterday's deadly crash in Virginia just kept going when other traffic was slowing for a construction zone.
3: A traffic queue had formed as vehicles were diverted into the left lane of the interstate, and the motor coach failed to respond to the slow and stop traffic ahead. The motor coach struck the rear of the traffic queue, causing a chain reaction crash involving multiple other vehicles.
0: NTSB board member Tom Chapman told reporters this afternoon investigators are looking into several issues.
3: Very closely here at issues potentially involving fatigue, driver performance, those sorts of things. And then vehicle performance issues that might include factors such as automatic emergency braking.
0: The crash killed five people and injured more than 40. The driver from Staten Island was injured and faces criminal charges. The situation in the Middle East remains tense.
22: While speaking in Singapore, Secretary of War Pete Hegseth had this to say.
23: So Iran knows very, very clearly what our expectations are, and that's on the negotiating team to deliver. They're coming in our direction. The talks have been productive. I think they know where it needs to go.
22: A senior Iranian official seemingly responding by saying they seize concessions not through dialogue, but with missiles. He added, Iran has no trust in guarantees or words, adding that only actions are the measure.
0: Fox's Jeff Paul in Dubai. And a manhunt is underway for a suspected shooter who killed one deputy last night and injured another. They were Carroll County, Virginia sheriff's deputies. And they are searching for a man identified as Michael Puckett and say that he is armed and dangerous. 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
0: Rescuers are searching for two men still missing in a cave in Laos.
27: Rescue teams say the water level inside of the cave had receded just low enough that those four people could follow divers who were in there to deliver them food and water. They entered the cave 10 days ago to prospect for gold before being trapped by flash flooding. One villager escaped in time and had alerted authorities to the seven left behind. The team had to navigate twisting, narrow, flooded passages with jagged walls and zero visibility. Once they reached them, they quickly had to explain how to properly use diving equipment, breathing techniques, and most importantly, reassure them to stay calm and not panic while doing all of it. Rescuers from Laos, Thailand, Japan, Malaysia, Indonesia, France, and Australia all came to help.
0: Fox's Stephanie Bennett. The candidates for mayor of Los Angeles hit the campaign trail ahead of Tuesday's primary.
28: Mayor Karen Bass has a busy schedule this weekend. She kicked off one of the first of her events, holding a rally at the SCIU Union Building. We were there, which also featured California Attorney General Rob Bonta. Now, Spencer Pratt is coming off that national media tour in New York City, where he told Fox News that he does not care about celebrity endorsements and will be elected by mothers and animal lovers. And the third top-ranking candidate, Councilwoman Nithya Raman, held an event where she promised to restore jobs to Hollywood. That's a big issue here in Los Angeles. She proposed extending the tax breaks and also adding a film office to City Hall.
0: Fox's Matt Finn. A humpback whale that captivated the world's attention for months washes up on a Danish beach after dying in shallow waters. Nicknamed Timmy and Hope, the whale sparked headlines and rescue efforts after repeatedly getting stranded in the Baltic Sea, and he was found dead earlier this month, ending a dramatic months-long attempt to return it to the Atlantic. I'm Carmen Roberts, and this is Fox News.
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5: The U.S. Mint has confirmed a new quarter honoring America's 250th birthday will hit circulation in June. The coin features a bold 250 wrapped in 13 stars and a Liberty ribbon. You can watch for the new design showing up in banks and cash registers next month. A judge is halting construction on a Minnesota data center. A temporary restraining order has halted work on a data center for Google in Pine Island, about 18 miles north of Rochester. The order comes as environmental advocates argue the project did not receive a thorough enough environmental review. A judge says the pause is needed to maintain current conditions while the lawsuit moves forward. Google hopes to build an 88-acre site with a 250,000-square-foot data center in Pine Island. American Airlines will now be using Starlink for its in-flight Wi-Fi. Tammy Trujillo with the latest.
6: The carrier says it plans to install the SpaceX internet provider on over 500 of its Airbus planes starting early next year. American began offering complimentary Wi-Fi for its frequent flyers back in January. The announcement comes as SpaceX is preparing to go public next month in what could be the biggest IPO ever.
5: Uber and Lyft drivers in Massachusetts now have a labor union. The new App Drivers Union was officially recognized by the state's Labor Relations Department, making it the first state in the country to do so. The union will be representing some 70,000 drivers. And you can add Vermont to the list of states getting the green light to sue Meta over its platforms, allegedly addicting kids. Matt Mattinson reports.
7: On Tuesday, the Supreme Court refused to hear Meta's appeal of a lower court's ruling that allows the suit to move forward. Meta had been arguing Vermont doesn't have the jurisdiction. It's the latest in a series of legal battles Meta is fighting over whether it's knowingly harming children with the design of its social media platforms. Meta just settled a similar suit brought by a school district in Kentucky.
5: And Drew Houston is stepping down as CEO of Dropbox 20 years after starting the cloud storage company. The 43-year-old says he'll now be an executive chairman. I'm Monica Nelson with your consumer and business news.
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3: All right, welcome back to the show. I'm your host, Kenny Michaels. This is Striking Gold. Welcome aboard. 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And then you get, of course, yours truly. All right. So we were on the topic of cash in the bank. And as I said to you, the bank puts your money into an account. Some of you go for CDs. That's stupid. Some of you go for high-yield savings accounts. Stupid. Some of you go for money market accounts. Stupid. Okay, why is it stupid? Well, here's why it's stupid. Because the bank doesn't pay anything to begin with, right? That's the standing joke, right? The bank doesn't pay anything to begin with. So if they give you 2%, 3%, 4%, and then have the nerve at the end of the year to send you a tax form, and then you got to pay tax on the lousy 2 or 3%, that they gave you, you made nothing. You probably lost money, if you think about it. You probably legitimately lost money. But imagine having an investment with that same money that goes up 140% in a year and there's no tax form. Imagine that. Is that not better off? And let me go one step further. When you have money in the bank, and then the Lord calls your name to come home, and now your heirs are left to go get the money out of the bank, your heirs go into the bank with your death certificate saying, hey, my mom died, my dad died, I'm next in line here. And all of a sudden, Uncle Sam says, yeah, so are we. And they get money. But imagine if that money was in physical gold and silver in your home. And the Lord calls your name. Now let's play out that scenario. All of a sudden, the person inheriting your money goes opens the safe at home. 24 right, 34 left, 26 right, 18 left. Click, the safe is open. And what's in that safe? The beautiful, gorgeous, shiny, stunningly gorgeous physical gold and silver. And your heirs take that out and take it home. And there is no Uncle Sam. I tell people all the time, it is the best way to transfer wealth to your next generation with zero government involvement. Now, wouldn't it be better to have your money in something that makes 140% in the last year and there's no tax form for that growth? Would that not be better than putting it in something that pays you 3%? Then they tax you on the 3%. It's a scam, man. So you make nothing. Now let's look at retirement accounts. If you have an IRA, a 401k, a 403b, you're sitting in the stock market, God help you, I'll pray for you, and you're in the stock market and all of a sudden you die. Something happens to you. The Lord calls your name. It's inevitable. Even as good looking as I am, one day he's going to call my name. Now, he will say when I get up to the gates, wow, Mr. Michaels, you're the best looking dude we have up here. But I hope I get up there. Oh, please, God. Anyway, listen to me. So if you have a retirement account and the Lord calls your name, now somebody inherits that retirement account. Now they have to take money out of it every year until it's down to zero. That's the law of an inherited retirement account. But now every time they take money out, what happens? Here comes your uncle. That uncle, dude, that guy's greedy. So now here comes your Uncle Sam. Hey, I know you inherited your dad's IRA, but pay up, brother. You owe me money. So, but when your retirement account is in physical gold and silver, and the Lord calls your name, let's play the scenario out. Now your beneficiary inherits this new IRA, the one that's in gold and silver. They still have to drain the account, yes. But now, now, they take it out in the physical metal. Do they still pay tax? Yes. Do they pay a lot less? Yes. So now Uncle Sam don't get the whole amount. Uncle Sam doesn't get the amount he was expecting to get. He gets less. Surprise. Surprise, you greedy uncle. You're not getting as much as you thought you were because I took it in gold. A precious metals IRA is the only retirement account that you can take a withdrawal in something other than the stinking U.S. dollar. And you benefit, and your heirs benefit, from taking the withdrawal in metal rather than dollars. Now, I know what some of you are thinking. You're like, well, okay, Mr. Michaels, I agree you're good looking, but what happens if I take my money out in physical gold and silver, but now I need the money? No problem. You bought the gold and silver through your IRA from Golden Crest Metals. No problem. You sell the metals back to Golden Crest Metals. No fees, no commissions. And they turn it into dollars. And guess what? The buyback doesn't have to be reported. So there you go. Problem solved. Figures. Gold and silver is God's money, right? And God knew what he was doing when he created it. God knows what he's doing. Okay? God's not a fan of Uncle Sam either. But hear me out. So it benefits you to be in physical gold and silver for growth. Hell, what else is up 140% and about to explode now that the war is over? And Trump is opening up Fort Knox. Why is Trump opening up Fort Knox? Why is there a 22-foot gold statue of Trump at Doral, Florida at his golf course? Why is there a gold logo at the international airport? There's a logo of Trump in gold. There's a statue of him in gold. He brought in $100 million from Venezuela in gold. He said no tariffs on gold. He decorated the Oval Office in gold. What is with this guy's obsession with gold? Because he's smart. He understands that this is real money. That our dollar is not real money. Okay, he gets it. And now he's knocking on Fort Knox, and there's a lot of talk about the repricing of gold and silver. So there's tax benefits, privacy benefits, safety benefits, growth benefits. What more do you want? You can't say that about your stocks. Stocks are high risk, gold is low risk. Stocks are high tax, gold is low tax, sometimes no tax, depending how you buy it. Stocks are risky, gold is safety. Stocks are volatile, gold is growth. Silver is growth. paper is what people are not wanting. Gold is what everybody is wanting. Again, back to the beginning of this show when I said, if I have something that nobody wants, it's not worth anything. That makes sense, right? If I have a car and I'm trying to sell it and nobody wants it, it's not worth anything. Wake up. This makes sense to you, right? Please, dear God, raise your hand so I can see you if it makes sense to you. Please, dear God. Put your hand on the radio right now and feel the warmth of my sincerity. If nobody wants it, it's not worth anything. Nobody wants our dollar. Nobody wants our dollar. But the whole world wants gold. The whole world's hoarding gold, hoarding silver. So

imagine putting your retirement account into something that is worth X dollars now, goes off the market for 48 hours, and comes back whammo slammo a lot higher. It's instant gratification, is it not? There's article after article after article about Trump repricing gold. The Jerusalem Post had an article that all the central banks around the world, that means all the countries, all the other countries' federal reserves, want Trump to reprice gold. He's getting a lot of pressure about it. And there's a lot of talk that he's going to. And there's a lot of you tuning into this show by me, the good-looking Kenny Michaels, who are procrastinators. You're going to be the loser at the end because the gold will get to a point where you can't afford it. You can't afford it. You can't afford it. You can now. So with oil prices going down, gold's about to explode now because the war is coming to an end. Trump said when the war ends, gold, oil prices will come down. And oil works in an inverse relationship to gold. When oil goes up, gold goes down. When oil goes down, gold goes up. So if the war is ending, oil's going down. If oil's going down, gold's going up. Buy it now. Take your retirement account, move it into physical gold and silver. 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Okay? So, that's where we're at. 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All right. Why Golden Crest Metals? There's a lot of gold companies out there. You heard me say last week, and I'll say it again. You heard me say that people don't do their homework. You have to do your homework when you choose a gold company. And I've done my homework. So has Bloomberg, by the way. Bloomberg partners with Golden Crest Metals. Of all the gold companies in the world, why did Bloomberg choose them? Because of their business model, because of their business, their ethics and morals, because of their business practices. Listen, people, there are people that here. There's a company that advertises on Fox News, a gold company with a gray-haired man. Okay, guess what? When you go to the Better Business Bureau and you type that company name into the Better Business Bureau and you click on complaints, there's 86 complaints in the last 12 months. That's 7 a month. Would you eat at a restaurant that had 7 complaints every month? Would you eat there? Probably not. Would you move your retirement account to somebody or your money to somebody that's got 7 complaints a month? There's another one. 53 complaints in the last 12 months. There's another one, 36 complaints in the last 12 months. And all the online guys, the big guys online, they're even worse. One online company has 140 complaints in the last 12 months. That's 12 complaints a month. And you're going to send them money? And then there's Golden Crest Metals. 0 complaints. 0. So this is why I do the work for you. This is why I vet the gold company so you don't have to. Just call Golden Crest Metals and get it done. 888-406-6222. 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And yo, man, that dude is, I can't believe that guy's 64 years old. My wife says that all the time. She's, honey, I can't believe you're 64. I said, yes, I know, honey. I look 30.

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8: Waiting on a decision. I'm Angelo Bavaro, Fox News. We are still waiting on word of a possible peace deal with Iran.
9: Now, speaking in Singapore, Secretary of War Pete Hegseth had this to say.
10: So Iran knows very, very clearly what our expectations are, and that's on the negotiating team to deliver. They're coming in our direction. The talks have been productive. I think they know where it needs to go.
9: A senior Iranian official seemingly responding by saying they seize concessions not through dialogue, but with missiles. He added, Iran has no trust in guarantees or words, adding that only actions are the measure.
8: Fox's Jeff Paul. This comes after several Americans were injured in an Iranian strike on a Kuwait airbase. Anti-ICE protests continue outside New Jersey's Delaney Hall ICE Detention Center. New Jersey Governor Mikey Sherrill at a press conference calling for those demonstrations to remain peaceful.
11: I urge those protesting outside of Delaney Hall to bring the temperature down so we can focus on the detainees and their families. So comply with the lawful orders from local and state law enforcement and let advocates, faith leaders, and members of this community continue their work.
8: Those protests have been going on for days and have led to several violent confrontations. Six people were arrested Friday night after clashing with authorities. Details are emerging after a deadly bus crash in Virginia Friday, where the driver hit several cars, killing five people and injuring 40 others. Five of those hurt are still hospitalized. NTSB board member Tom Chapman.
12: On behalf of all of us at NTSB, we offer our deepest sympathies to the families and friends of those impacted by this horrible tragedy. We are truly, truly sorry for your loss.
8: A preliminary report of that accident expected within 30 days. 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
13: You know the dream many have of a four-day work week? Well, it turns out science is backing it up again. A recent study out from the Journal of Labor Economics found that countries with longer working hours also have higher obesity rates. And even a tiny 1% drop in annual work hours is linked to a drop in obesity. Experts are arguing a shorter work week could help millions make healthier choices and maybe even slim down. Shares of Ferrari have dropped ever since the luxury automaker unveiled its first fully electric car. Matt Mattinson explains.
14: The Luce was created with a new look in a collaboration with the Love From agency, founded by former Apple design head Johnny Ive. It can hit 60 miles per hour in 2.5 seconds and cost $640,000. Company stock is down more than 30% over the last 12 months.
13: Record-setting outside money is being spent on the race for California's governor, Daniel Martindale, with details.
15: $79.6 million in campaign spending has come from outside sources. Billionaire Tom Steyer is the biggest target of outside spending. About $32.3 million worth of attacks have been directed at him, compared to the $212 million he has spent on his own campaign. Fellow Democratic frontrunner Javier Becerra has seen the most outside support of any candidate. The outside interests paying independent committees in hopes of influencing the outcome of the election include corporations, labor unions, tech titans, Native American tribes, and other special interests.
13: Gen X might be known as the forgotten generation, but when it comes to retirement worries, they're front and center. New data from the Federal Reserve shows Gen Xers now in their 40s and 50s carry the highest average credit card balances of any generation. WalletHub reports the average balance on credit cards is about $9,600 for Gen X. Because of high interest rates, the debt is growing faster than their retirement savings, topping even millennials and boomers. Financial analysts say many Gen Xers are juggling college-age kids, aging parents, and everyday expenses that just keep climbing. Monica Nelson with your consumer and business news.
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18: Brandon Spoke takes the mound for the Brewers when they visit the Astros this afternoon. Peter Lambert gets the start for Houston. In the men's NCAA baseball championship, Milwaukee battles UCF in the Auburn regional this evening following an upset win over Auburn yesterday. And the Thunder hosts the Spurs in a winner-take-all game 7 tonight in the Western Conference Finals. The Knicks await the winner in the NBA Finals set to begin Wednesday night in Game 1. I'm Daryl Drainer.
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6: We're talking to stapling dogs, eyes closed. Meth addicts will just be having sex on the side of the street. There's just naked people everywhere now. And when I say people, naked zombies.
7: Well, that's a horrifying, ear-grabbing little clip there from dude running to be mayor of Los Angeles. If you're listening across the country, it's well known in the L.A. area that Spencer Pratt is a big deal and making a lot of noise. And really leaning heavily on making a point we've been trying to make for a very long time, that this homeless problem, using our finger quotes, is a drug addict problem.
8: Yeah, the distinguishing characteristic of these people's lives is not that they lack a fixed address. It's that they're hopeless, hardcore drug junkies. That's why they got no home.
7: Yeah. So this is Spencer Pratt. He was on another podcast recently talking about this stuff. Let's let him roll on.
9: What are your plans for the over 40,000 homeless in Los Angeles?
7: Yeah, I'm sorry, I wanted 75, well, Michael. I changed my mind. Perhaps you didn't hear that. 75, we're rolling on with that.
6: These aren't people that just like missed a paycheck and we need to get them help and get back. This is a drug problem that needs mandatory treatment, not handing people needles and pipes and saying, oh, here's $1 million bed. If you're a fentanyl zombie hanging upside down, you don't care about $1 million empty bed. As mayor, I'll enforce the laws, because you cannot be a crazed drug addict zombie just running amok naked on the street.
7: Yeah. It's amazing that more people haven't been able to say this out loud and get any attention in the cities that are beleaguered by this problem.
8: They're part of the machine that's making billions of dollars, quite literally billions and billions of dollars, being siphoned off the taxpayers and into the pockets of people who are involved in what we and others have called the homeless industrial complex.
7: It really is. That's exactly what it is. It's a big, giant money spigot. And if you stand up in front of a crowd and make it seem like it's the unhoused screwed by the free market, it's just too expensive to live here. And that's why we need to give them more help. That's
8: why
7: I want you.
8: We're all one paycheck away from having a similar fate.
7: And that's why I want you to back this or that program that will be another however many billions of dollars that will get spread out to a whole bunch of different people, because somebody gets that money.
8: And I've got a great example of that when we're done with our Spencer Pratt audio.
7: And the homeless situation just magically continues to get worse. Anyway, here's more Spencer Pratt.
6: Every morning in front of Palisades Elementary, that then burned down, and across the street at my son's preschool at Methodist, there was a lady cleaning her private parts in front of kids at 7:45 in the morning. You call LAPD, they pull up and they go, you don't know her, because they can't enforce law. She'd go around the corner and she'd go number two in front of Joe's Barbershop. You're cleaning your private parts in front of kids and you're a normal citizen. You are going to jail. You're going to be on the citizens app as a sex offender.
10: Right.
6: But the consequences for zombie people, they don't have them. It's not fair for all the normal tax-paying people in Los Angeles that we have to abide by laws. And then there's a whole class is like, it's like anarchy. It's like, it's psycho.
8: It's such a good point. You're washing your genitals in front of a school. You'd be a registered sex offender after you were quickly convicted of the crime. But, well, she's a junkie, homeless person, so there's nothing we can do.
7: And it's so gross.
8: It is so gross, and so clearly, I was going to use the term corrosive, but it's not. It's more like a grenade than a corrosion of a society. You can't have the lawful class who will suffer the consequences for breaking the law, and then the can do anything they want class.
7: So I don't know about this. I don't know how much I want to get into it. But the first clip we played where Spencer Pratt was talking about the drug addict stapling dogs' eyes shut, what is that about?
8: Well, part of that's just being completely psychotic in their stray dogs or gotcha. Whatever. The other part is they're testing their drugs on dogs to see if they die. And so you got all sorts of dogs dying of drug overdoses.
7: That doesn't surprise me.
8: Yeah, horrifying. You know, I remember a Family Guy had a really funny bit that I won't bother describing, but they need to change it slightly and have guys and girls, too, obviously, participating in all sorts of lawlessness and saying to the cop, it's okay, I'm homeless, so I get to do this. And the cop saying, oh, sorry to have bothered you. Just do that over and over again to make the point.
7: Well, I remember in the town that I live in, this is quite a few years ago before this had turned into... Well, it was an issue for regular people, but before it turned into a splashy public issue, the street person thing. So we called the cops on some scary zombie people. I like that term, that were harassing some of the Boy Scouts around the church where they had their meetings. And the cops got there and said, there's not much we can do because they all have the name of a lawyer that they hit us with and say, hey, we know our rights and blah, blah, blah, blah. Because there's all these advocate lawyers that get in their ear and tell them you have a right to be here and they're not allowed to kick you out. This is before that ruling, the Supreme Court ruling. So yeah, maybe that's like part of it. But there's plenty of other rulings out there that allow them to live their lifestyle.
8: Well, and those lawyers are either Marxists, idiots, or greed heads who are making money from NGOs probably doing this. It's an insane position. But yeah, if you've got an activist lawyer, they can... You know, in a misdemeanor charge, probably. Yeah, they can screw up the work so much the cops and prosecutors think, why bother?
7: You got an example of money being wasted, you said?
8: Indeed, yeah. Listen to this, would you please? Oop, sorry, it's updating. There it is. So this is from Los Angeles. So this NGO, non-governmental organization named Weingart, got a $30 million grant for homeless housing. And a senior citizen's home was cleared of elderly residents. The property, by the way, had been listed on the market for $11.2 million, but it was sold to Weingart for $27 million.
7: That's nice. So you get nearly three times as much as it was their asking price. That's a good realtor.
8: Exactly. City pays the NGO extremely high rates, $400,000 per bed per year for homeless housing on this property. The building sits empty. The NGO has no obligation to put a homeless person in a bed, so they can bill for every room at $400,000 per year with no one in them. And it doesn't stop there. Taxpayers also cover the purchase, operations, upkeep, and problems, even if the facility sits empty. The Weingart NGO operates around 10 similar housing facilities. And this commentator says, we need a prison sentence for every Democrat involved in these deals and every NGO executive. Spencer Pratt says he'll hand them over to the IRS and DOJ for investigation and prosecution. And they say, I saved him some time, looked up who handed the money out. And it's the mayor, Karen Bass, former mayor, Eric Garcetti. A key member on the Housing and Homelessness Committee is Nithya Raman, who has been involved in oversight and funding decisions and is also running for mayor, and the LA County Board of Supervisors. They wrote those checks.
7: That is so depressing.
8: Oh, yeah.
7: That's highly, highly depressing.
8: You've got to learn to look at society through the eyes of government officials who see everything that's notable as an excuse to take more taxpayer dollars and give them to their cronies. Everything. If there are three car wrecks in a row at an intersection, you think, holy crap, we need another sign, or I don't know, give out some tickets or have a cop there. A politician thinks, okay, how do we use this?
7: First, I'll commission a study, and we'll claim that it'll cost $250,000 or $5 million or whatever to
8: make
7: do
8: sure
7: a study.
8: My brother-in-law gets that contract.
7: Right. And, you know, I think it starts there.
8: Oh, yeah, that sort of thing.
7: Here's a little more of Spencer Pratt. This will make a good point for you. He's doing an interview with ABC7 in Los Angeles.
9: So you're going to move these 40,000 people somewhere, and you're going to have this facility up in... You said how long?
2: Here's what you got to realize.
9: 90 days?
2: Let me explain something. These 40,000 people, 60% of them, City Watch just announced this week, are not from Los Angeles. They're not from California. These people have been bussed in by scam rehabs, scam NGOs, scam homeless nonprofits. Yeah. These people, when I unplug them and say, we're not taking our tax money anymore, they're all going to Seattle where the mayor will welcome them. These are products to a lot of people. So the people that want to keep doing drugs and live on the sidewalk, there, a lot of these people are going to leave. The other ones, there's a lot of criminals. There's people that are getting naked in front of kids. They're going to jail. The people that are torturing animals, they're going to jail. So not everyone goes in the same box. So we have the money, we have the resources, and we have the facility.
7: And he's been making the argument at every turn, where are they going to go? They're probably going to go to Seattle because they give out so much stuff. I've got that situation around where I live. And you might know correspondent Jesse, who contacts the show now and then. He was homeless for a long time, and he works with cops and various organizations in like being a go-between between the homeless and the city, because he can talk to the homeless crowd, because he was one. He was a drug addict homeless person. He knows how to work. But he was talking about how, you know, this city has so many programs and so much stuff. It's a magnet, of course, for that crowd, whereas that city 10 miles over doesn't have near as many because they don't have near as much stuff. When you, when you have these programs, you get people coming from all over the place to do their drug addict lifestyle where you live, because it makes it more comfortable to hang out and be a drug addict.
8: Yeah, I remember it was probably a decade ago, I'm guessing, that I got into a bitter argument with some folks in running these programs and running the government in San Francisco. They angrily denied that these programs were attracting people to, you know, enjoy the warm milk of the government teat. And they swore it wasn't true. And every damn study, every study, now makes it utterly clear that, yeah, people go wherever the benefits are, where the living is easiest, where there's no law enforcement, where they give you tents, blah, blah, blah. That's why Seattle is teeming with people like that. Likewise, Portland and some other West Coast cities. And it, what does it tell you, friends? If it was self-evident that places like Jack is describing are magnets for people to come to them, but the city officials are angrily denying that's true, when it's self-evident, you just ask these people, they'll tell you. What does that tell you? It's not an innocent mistake. But if it isn't an innocent mistake, it's the sort of mistake people make when they are so completely devoted to their wackadoodle ideology, they can't see any evidence that contradicts what they think.
7: There's a lot of people like that. I know personally people like that they think, I want to live in the town that helps these people and not screws them, like some of these other towns who won't help the, you know, the less fortunate. So they think it's, you know, helping as opposed to hurting.
10: And then again, someone die of the giant state.
8: That's right, Dr. Krauthammer. Helping somebody die of a drug overdose, whether today, next week, or next year, is not compassion.
7: Well, once again, you're the compassionate one. Worry about them. I'm worried about the law-abiding taxpayer. How about that? How about the guy who wants to go to the park with his kids? How about them?
8: Right. And the well-meaning people you're describing, they only care about their own egos. That's what all this is about, is showing how enlightened they are and how kind and compassionate to others. It's a giant ego, J.O. Oh, it makes me insane.
7: If it comes down to it, I don't want you to die on the street. But if you're going to die on the street anyway, which you probably are, do it in a different town. That's where I am.
8: Yeah, I want to live in a pleasant place. Says every human being who's ever lived on Earth.
7: Anyway, oh, there it is up. Fox is big on the Spencer Pratt rap about the homeless people and calling them zombies and everything. Like, God, until we start talking about it as a drug problem and not a housing problem, there is no fixing it. Of course, as you've made the point many, many times, they don't want to fix it. It's a big money spigot.
8: Yeah. Getting back to the primary marker or, you know, notable fact about their lives is not their lack of an address. It's their drug addiction. I have a good friend who is bravely trying to get past his latest round of cancer treatments. And it's like me describing him as a tired person. Yeah, he's very tired. And we've got to address his tiredness somehow. No, he's got cancer is the problem. The cancer is causing his fatigue. He doesn't have chronic fatigue syndrome. He has cancer. These people don't have no fixed address. They're junkies. But again, it's not ignorance. Well, it is on the part of the voters who allow this stuff to happen. That's ignorance and egotism. But the activist class and the politicians, they know precisely what they're doing. It's a scam. Wake up!
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7: This New York Times headline caught my attention over the weekend. Is the secret to men's longevity a great butt? Famous and powerful men have discovered that the key to a long, healthy life may be rock-solid glutes. I like this first paragraph because it left me mystified. Daniel Rice is a personal trainer in Los Angeles, a job that gives him a front row seat to the physique coveted by today's American man. Rice recalls the washboard abs craze of the 90s, the athletic build of the early 2000s, and the 2010s quest for tiny waists and huge biceps. I was completely unaware of these trends, and I'm not sure how they're that much different from each other or anything. Okay, if you say so.
8: You missed the obsession with six-pack abs?
7: But did that go away? Do you have sense that it went away and changed into tiny waists and huge biceps? I don't. I think it's just all made up. Yeah. Anyway, now all guys want thick thighs and bigger butts. It's become a glute-dominant culture. I will say this, as a guy who goes to the gym nearly every day, in the best shape of my life physically, mentally not so much, but physically, it's amazing to me, and I've been wondering this for quite a while, all the guys that are doing squats and stuff like that. I think, really, that's interesting that you're all so focused on that part of your body.
8: Well, I remember a few years ago, the joke was quit skipping leg day.
7: Right, maybe that's it.
8: You see all these guys with giant upper bodies and the tiny waists mentioned, blah, blah, blah.
7: Maybe that is. But this article that came out over the weekend is how important the biggest muscle you've got in your body, which is your gluteus maximus, is to health all the way around. And balance and not making other muscles overwork to compensate for your weak glutes and everything like that. So many even knee, back, and all kinds of different problems come from you letting your butt muscle, amnesia of the butt muscles,
8: yes,
7: get weaker. And then all these other muscles have to overcompensate. And it has a lot to do with balance, which, as we all know, when you get actually like old, balance becomes a big problem.
8: I have suffered from this very thing. I can attest to the truth of this.
7: Strong glutes help manage and even reduce lower back pain and all kinds of other different things. I saw this quote from I tell my clients, as long as you can climb flights of stairs, you can have sex. Well, that's an interesting thing to know.
8: Especially if she's upstairs.
7: So if I can't get up there.
8: Hang on. I'm coming. Hang on.
7: Don't go to sleep. I'm almost there. Five more steps.
8: I just got to rest. I got to rest for a minute.
7: Called gluteal amnesia, it's a condition that occurs when the glutes forget their primary function because they aren't getting used after too much activity and go numb or even feel sore. Gluteal amnesia. And so it's talking about how you need to walk and do all the things that you did most of your life. But then at some point, maybe you just started sitting all the time. You sit in your car, you get to work, you sit, then you walk out to your car, sit in it, drive home, and then sit some more. Then you get gluteal amnesia.
8: You don't want it.
7: No, you don't want it. And the overall point being, oh, and it's interesting, the metabolism. Increasing glute strength improves how the body handles glucose, how it uses energy, how it maintains muscle over time for your whole body. It's really interesting. Wow. So they're making this argument that it's really a key predictor of your overall health and longevity if you got a what they call a hockey butt.
8: I'm going to chat GPT a hockey butt. That's interesting. Is that the way hockey pants fit?
7: I don't know.
8: I got to chat GPT the five best glute exercises and get to work. This commercial break.
7: All the dudes are doing them at the gym. I'll tell you that. The squat rack is always being used.
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5: So I just heard something that makes me hate the modern world even more than I realized I did. And we have several stories on that, well, kind of, sort of, topic. But it's found out it's a friend of a friend. Got a six-year-old son, 6 years old, plays baseball. That's way too young to play baseball. It's too hard a game. Play catch with your kid until they're at least eight or probably nine. Have them hit in the driveway over and over again. Reps, not standing on a field in a cute little uniform, bored to tears so he can pose for pictures that the women like.
6: And you're saying this as a baseball player and coach, not just...
5: And the son of a professional and college baseball player and blah, blah, blah. Yes. Yeah. The game is too hard. You're wasting the kid's time. Anyway, I'm in the minority, which does not bother me in the least. So this kid's 6 years old. He's a good little ball player. They have an all-star team right there. What the F does that even mean at age six?
6: Oh, my God.
5: And they agreed, yeah, okay, if you want to be on this whatever the F thing this is, yeah, okay. Two-hour practices 4 days a week.
6: Oh, my God, as a six-year-old.
5: I give up.
6: That's crazy.
5: I give up.
6: That's
5: what do you want him to have Tommy John surgery as an 11-year-old?
6: Or just,
5: what are you people thinking?
6: Or just time. I mean, you only get so many summers as a kid.
5: Oh, my God.
6: Oh, that's horrible.
5: I know it's horror. It's child abuse. Moving along. How did climate science get so screwed up?
6: I maybe read the same article as you last night, and I was laying there in bed, and I thought, how has it not become just a common thing to refer to it as the climate hoax?
5: The great climate hoax,
6: or the great climate fraud that we all lived through. Isn't there enough out now to call it that?
5: Oh yeah, completely.
6: Al Gore says, "What did Al Gore say?"
7: Bullshit.
5: Oh, it's Pete Crow Armstrong like. Anyway, it's this analysis was written by a fellow with the musical name of Cuico Toro, but it's super, super
6: interesting. Ladies and gentlemen, Cuico Toro. Dances
5: right,
6: around.
5: World like. Music and all with two drummers and whatever. Yeah. Anyway, so what he's writing about, he mentions that UN scientists finally announced last month what climate researchers have known for years, that the most extreme climate change pathway that they've been threatening us with, the whole Greta Thunberg horror cult thing, is utterly implausible. And it really shouldn't be part of the debate at all.
8: How dare you?
5: It was based on something known as RCP 8.5 to folks who are really into this, the Representative Concentration Pathway 8.5, which was a particular study by like serious climate scientists for this reason. He explains that if you are designing a highway bridge and you need to figure out where your structure's weak points are, what it would take to cause it to break. You don't have computer studies on what would happen if, I don't know, there were a few more trucks than usual because there's too much statistical noise. You wouldn't find the weak points that you're looking for. What you'd do is whip up a computer simulation and ask what would happen if 250 fully loaded M1 Abrams battle tanks drove onto the bridge at the same time. I mean, unbelievable stresses that your bridge would never face, but that'll show you where the weaker points are and what you might bolster up to deal with normal stuff. So you like super catastrophize a computer model to get it to show you what might happen if. Well, legit climate scientists were doing this same thing I think it was 15 years ago or so.
6: You've stolen our childhood, Joe.
7: You have stolen my dreams and my childhood with your empty words.
5: That's what I do. If you knew me, you'd know that's kind of my act.
7: This is all wrong.
5: Dream stealing and childhood crushing. That's what I'm known for, baby. Anyway, so what these climate scientists did was, all right. What would happen if, like, the most extreme crazy scenario were to unfold? And the 8.5 has to do with 8.5 watts per square meter of added solar energy. So it was like an extreme scenario. What would that cause? What would the stress points be? Blah, blah, blah. In the same way that the bridge engineer does this. Well, the problem is all of the activists and greed heads took hold of this study and used it as a premise for not the 250 fully loaded Abrams tank scenario, extreme crazy scenario. They took it as a prediction. And ran with it like crazy. And it dominated that, 8.5 thing, dominated all the discussion for years and years and years. And the original scientists are like, wait, no, this isn't going to happen. It couldn't happen. We're just trying to do math over here. But nobody wanted to hear it.
6: How many, does anybody have a total on how many trillions? It's got to be trillions.
5: Could be, sure.
6: Of dollars that were spent by the world to try to combat this fanciful prediction.
5: So, right. And I told
6: you. Including countries like Britain completely destroying their economy, which they may never recover from.
5: Oh, yeah. Just a suicide based on bad data. And, you know, I was talking about name checking a few people and activists who'd embrace this stuff. That 8.5 thingy has been the default setting for 30,000 climate science papers since 2018 alone. It was from this kind of research, Mr. Toro writes, that we get lurid papers like Future of the Human Climate Niche, where respectable Dutch climate scientists claim that 1 in 3 human beings live in regions that will be unlivable in the next 50 years. It was this kind of research that gave rise to countless breathless headlines about how outdoor labor was about to become impossible across much of the tropical world. Alarmist documentaries claiming the ocean was about to end up without any fish, or we'll all drown in it, or whatever. And he name checks a bunch more bestsellers and documentaries and stuff like that.
6: That's crazy. Since 2018, because Al Gore's Inconvenient Truth, the movie, came out in 2006.
5: Yeah.
6: 20 years ago.
5: Right. And so these people said, wow, climate change. Let's look at the most extreme scenario possible. Well, I think we've explained it to you. So this is another great observation of the modern world. I'm going to skip over so many South Korean soldiers get plastic surgery on leave.
6: What?
5: That they have to permit them not to, like, do their jobs for an extended period after they come back.
6: What are they mostly getting done?
5: Nose jobs and just facelifts and ear tucks and just, I want to be sexier plastic surgery. These are,
6: wow.
5: South Korea is so weird.
6: Even though they aren't dating, marrying, or having kids.
5: Right. It's all Instagram, you know, motivated. You got to look sharp on, you got to look gorgeous online. I saw an ad for Instagram the other day. I was trying to get people, I don't know, sign up or be on more and stuff like that. And it was clear. Every single bit of it was, I am an attractive to okay attractive woman or girl, and I want everybody to see how attractive I am. That, like, is the entire engine behind it. And dip-ass guys who ought to have, get a job, find a woman, get off Instagram, you idiots. All right, so here's the story I wanted to bring you. This is a person by the name of John Shoshet, or something like that.
6: Ask for him by name.
5: On the air? Yeah. So he was on a neighborhood board in New York City, and he came across this this project to replace a bunch of water fountains in Riverside Park. If you know New York, you know it. If you don't, you don't. But it was going to cost $375,000 to replace one broken and one outdated water fountain. And he's like, well, wait a minute. How is it costing the price of a 4-bedroom house in suburban Kansas City to replace a couple of water fountains? And he says, I've spent enough time in and around the public sector to understand how he got there. He worked, blah, blah, blah. So he dug into it. And each rule governing the Riverside Park drinking fountain project had its own logic. The backflow prevention systems protect the public water supply and are mandated by the Department of Environmental Protection. The dual bowl of fountains, one bowl up high, one lower, satisfy ADA requirements. Under current park directives, water lines as old as the existing 90-year-old ones have to be replaced when any new work is done. Because parks chose to rebuild the fountain at its existing location, and there are no records showing where the old water line ran, a new trench has to be cut. A tree root survey is required because digging that trench risks damaging root systems that took decades to grow. The competitive bidding and procurement procedures were put in place to prevent corruption. The park's project manager presenting the slides was professional and thorough. Each box was checked, and the outcome was $250,000 for two drinking fountains.
6: Wow.
5: But it's actually worse than that. The community, through the city's participatory budgeting process, had allocated the $375,000 for five modern hydration stations with bottle filling capability spread throughout the park. Now, that's still a lot of money. But you got five complete water fountain bottle filler.

0: bogged down in crap like that to accomplish anything that everybody wants.
1: And he says the villain isn't a person, a party, or a conspiracy. It's a system built over decades by people making a series of individually rational decisions that add up to something no one designed and no one would build on purpose. I'm going to call that system the machine. Yeah. And he goes on for paragraphs about it.
0: Understudied and underappreciated bureaucracy.
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3: Hey, you're about to get paid. You better open your mouth.
4: Ask him to open his mouth and he start chewing and
5: he's still trying to swallow it.
6: Oh, I wish I'd seen the video of that. So that's a guy arrested after swallowing $770,000 worth of diamonds. So it sounds like they nab him. He puts them in his mouth. The cops are yelling at him to open his mouth. You're going to get tased. Open your mouth. You're going to get tased. And then apparently he swallowed them. Is that what happened, Michael? Yeah. Have you seen the video?
7: I haven't seen the video.
8: Yes, indeed. I've got this story from thesmokinggun.com, charmingly entitled, The Man Who Pooped Tiffany Diamonds. So they're about to try him.
6: So is that how they get him out of you? They just wait? They just lock you in a cell and wait? They just feed you Papa John's pizza and wait?
8: Methods differ region to region. But so he was yanked out of his vehicle. He threw the diamonds in his mouth, swallowed them, and subsequently asked cops, am I going to be charged with what's in my stomach? Later, he mused, I probably should have thrown them out the window. Yeah, probably so. Prison scan revealed a Gilder's stomach contained foreign objects. About 2 weeks after police guard at a Florida hospital, he passed the stolen Tiffany merchandise. 2 weeks?
6: Is that how long it takes for something to pass through you?
8: Oddly. As if this isn't odd enough. Oddly, his excrement also contained two other earrings, which were not part of the Tiffany haul. And what? Nobody's quite sure
6: who

0: Wait a second. Right.
1: Well, is he saying, look, I stole those diamonds and swallowed them. I have no idea where those earrings came from. This is weird.
0: You planted those.
2: Wow.
3: They aren't
2: wow.
3: those big hoops, are they? That'd be uncomfortable.
0: Recalling that he's been offered a negotiated plea deal, blah, blah, blah.
3: Well, if we're all wondering how big a bulk of diamonds are we talking about? Because if you had really high quality diamonds, you wouldn't need very many to
0: right.
3: be $770,000 worth, probably.
0: I see three. Here's a
3: more than I want to defecate.
0: A doctor holding his blue glove handout, showing three large diamonds. I mean, they are. If it's 770,
3: make the grand noise worth. That you would make if you had to pass those to give us an idea of how big they are.
2: Nah, don't do that.
0: You know, I would dearly like to, but my better judgment says not.
3: Is it
0: to.
3: A or a or a? Oh my God!
0: Help me! I don't know, but I'm not good at diamonds. I'm not very blingy, but I would guess these are multiple carats, like 3-carat earrings. I mean, big old earring. They're like NBA star earrings.
3: Mm.
0: And
3: that's a good plan he came up with, though.
0: Well, he was under pressure. He didn't expect to be pulled over.
3: Swallow them in front of the cops, and then and you know what they'll do? They'll let me go. I'll be able to poop them out. Then I will turn them into cash very easily, of course, and I'll live a life of Riley.
0: Well, right. And then was he taunting the cops when he said, am I going to be charged with what's in my stomach? Yeah, dude.
3: Open your mouth or we're going to tase you. They should have just tased him.
4: Good news. I was shopping for like a $450-500 million yacht.
3: Mm.
4: And at one point I thought, you know, I could just buy a $300 million lot. And Judy said, Joe, you'll regret it. Buy quality. Good news. Jeff Bezos is selling his $500 million mega yacht, Koru.
3: How long did he have it? A year?
4: No, he bought it. I can't remember when they said a few years ago. The support ship that goes along with it. What's a support ship? The support ship is $75 million.
3: Wow.
4: Yeah, no kidding. It costs $30 million per year to operate the two ships together, which is something else.
3: Why is he selling it?
4: I don't know.
3: His wife got tired of it. I think she makes all the decisions.
4: The boat was so big it was denied a mooring in Monaco. It was just too big.
3: Oh, anyway, we're going on the yacht again. I'm so tired of it. It's so 2022.
4: Anyway, so this article includes a shot of Bezos with his new wife, Lauren Sanchez, with her fake bubs, which is fine. But
3: why'd you mention them then?
4: Because it's the premise of what I'm talking about. Wait a minute. And her obviously carved up face and her lips so large a toddler could sleep on them. She looks utterly, utterly unnatural.
3: She does.
4: I come to this story. It's a guest essay in the New York Times. Rich people didn't look like this before. Amy Odell, who's written a bunch of books, but she says, it's so hard now to differentiate yourself from the poor people as a rich person because you can get a Hermes bag or however you pronounce that or whatever super designer bag or a knockoff or a factory second or whatever.
3: Yeah.
4: You got all sorts of people are traveling to exotic locations. The new symbol of I'm so rich, I can do anything is you get your face carved up.
3: Wow.
4: You have rich person face.
3: Wow. As a guy who's been to Rodeo Drive quite a few times in the last 5 years, that rings true. The super rich people whose ridiculous car pulls up and they get out, they all are carved up. But there's just too many people with fancy cars and fancy handbags and travel in the world, like you said. So,
4: right.
3: How do you signal that I'm
4: the super rich?
3: How do I make it obvious when I walk into a room that I'm part of the super rich? I look ridiculous.
4: There are procedures that cost $150,000, $300,000. Plastic surgeons in Washington, for instance, are navigating a surge in requests for Mar-a-Lago face.
3: This actually makes sense to me. Many of these stories don't make sense to me and I think are made up. This one is true.
4: Yeah, they go into detail.
3: It's the, you can't get a fake handbag that looks just like mine. This, my face is all carved up and you know it. And which shows that I have money.
5: Jack Armstrong and Joe Getty.
3: We've decided to call this the best weekend talk show in America. And if you like it, download Armstrong and Getty on demand.
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7: Groupon is slashing up to 400 positions in an attempt to rebuild as an AI-native company. 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
8: 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Florida Congressman Gus Belarakis warns that when hurricanes strike and cell towers fail, AM radio is a critical emergency lifeline for local news and evacuation orders.
9: 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It's a safety issue.
8: The bill would also ban automakers from charging subscription fees just to listen to the AM dial.
7: It may seem like tiny homes are popping up everywhere, but neighbors are growing concerned about a tiny home village being built in Hollywood. Daniel Martindale reports.
10: The city-run community of 51 tiny homes is supposed to be a transitional site to help the homeless. Mayor Karen Bass and other city leaders held a groundbreaking ceremony at the site just 2 weeks ago. But residents say it'll just attract more homeless people and related problems to the working-class neighborhood. It comes after months of sidewalks in the area remaining free of encampments. Councilman Hugo Soto Martinez's office says the tiny home village will be staffed 24/7 with security and says the inside of the community will be a drug-free zone.
7: And Vermont has passed a ticket bill that places a cap on the price a ticket can be resold for. Now in the state of Vermont, a ticket cannot be resold on the secondary market for more than 110% of its original price. That makes Vermont the only state to put a limit on secondary market ticket sales. I'm Monica Nelson with your consumer and business news.
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12: Trying to cool tempers. I'm Carmen Roberts, Fox News. New Jersey Governor Mikey Sherrill says she does not want to give Homeland Security justification to react in Newark the way it did in Minneapolis. So she wants anti-ICE protesters outside the immigration center to dial it down.
13: I urge those protesting outside of Delaney Hall to bring the temperature down so we can focus on the detainees and their families. So comply with the lawful orders from local and state law enforcement and let advocates, faith leaders, and members of this community continue their work.
12: And that's why the state stepped in and set up protected zones for protesters. Fox's Steve Harrigan is there with more from outside the detention center.
14: Some of the Proud Boys arrived here on this smaller pro-ICE demonstration separated by metal barricades. You've got a larger anti-ICE demonstration. The two sides pretty much screaming, yelling, swearing at each other. Overnight, we saw an attempt by the state police to establish a safe zone for protesters to give them an area to protest peacefully. That simply did not work as police marching in with shields to try and clear the road. Some police on horseback as well, eventually launching pepper spray after they were attacked.
12: Still no word from President Trump over whether he accepted the framework for a deal with Iran. Republican Congressman Russell Fry reacts to the president's red line that Iran can never have a nuclear weapon, and he tells Fox News.
15: I think the red line collectively of both parties for historically for a long time is that Iran can never be allowed to have a nuclear weapon. How that phase out looks, I think, ultimately rests with the president.
12: Meantime, President Trump is fuming about a court ruling that blocked his renovation plans for the Kennedy Center in Washington. He posted online that the judge is a radical left Democrat, and he called the judge's wife an anti-Trump hater. 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
21: A great Saturday forecast is in store under partly sunny skies. Temperatures will be a little bit warmer inland in the low 70s, cooler near the lakefront in the mid-60s with an east wind 5 to 10 miles an hour. There will be dangerous swim conditions today for our lakeshore community, so stay out of the water. I'm Fox 6 meteorologist Lisa Michaels.
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0: Welcome back to the Beacon with Michael Brown. Glad to have you with me. I appreciate you tuning in. Be sure and subscribe to the podcast, too. On your podcast app, all you have to do is search for a podcast with the title, The Situation with Michael Brown. The Situation with Michael Brown. Hit that subscribe button. Leave a 5-star review, because that helps us in the algorithm. And then that will automatically download all 5 days of the weekday program and the weekend program, so you get all of my 6 days of radio programming. Now, back to the story that I want to talk about. I describe it this way. There's a post that's circulating across all social media. It's on Facebook. I found it on X. It's over on Blue Sky, Instagram. It's everywhere. And if you live in, say, New York, Chicago, LA, Denver, Seattle, I don't know, San Francisco, Boston, Philly, Portland, Newark, and that's probably a lot of you listening today, somebody has already maybe shoved this in your face. In all caps. It's got skull emojis on it. And it says, DHS, the Department of Homeland Security, DHS just published the exact list of airports they will shut down. 11 airports, all named city by city, your airport probably on the list. Now, I want to walk through this one real carefully. Please pay attention. Because I think it is a perfect specimen of something that's eating our politics alive. It's eating us alive, and it's causing us so much consternation. And I'm going to do this as a conservative, a diehard conservative, which means that I am not here to defend a single sanctuary mayor. I'm not here to defend a single sanctuary state or a sanctuary governor. What I'm here to do today is to tell you that a stunt is a stunt, even when they're wearing our own conservative team jersey. So let's just start with the evidence, okay? The headline says this, that DHS has published a list. No, it did not. There is no Department of Homeland Security document naming either JFK or LaGuardia, Newark, LAX, O'Hare, SFO, SeaTac, Logan, Philadelphia, Portland, Denver. It didn't name any facilities to be shut down. None. It does not exist. But here's what does exist. And it's a cabinet secretary. Homeland Security Secretary Mark Wayne Mullen, just newly appointed. Going on Fox News and floating an idea, a trial balloon. His actual words, and I'll grant that the post that I keep reading got this part right. They were something to the effect of, meaning sanctuary cities and sanctuary states, they don't want us, DHS, to enforce immigration. But they want us to process immigration at their facilities. Now, that's a good paraphrase of a real quote. And I do agree that's a very real frustration. We'll get to the frustration in a minute. But notice what the secretary himself said about the timing. He said the administration is not initiating this yet, and that it is currently drawing up plans. Drawing up plans. The Post even concedes that in the fine print at the bottom. In fact, it says Mullen's plans are still being drawn up. Right after screaming in all caps that the list has already been published. You can't have it both ways. Either it's a finished published hit list, or it's just a notion that somebody is sketching out on a whiteboard inside a bureaucratic office somewhere. That's what it really is. The headline is the first thing. And the second thing is somebody's brainstorming somewhere inside DHS. But the gap between those two is where I think we are being played. So where did this airport list come from, if not from the Secretary of Homeland Security? I think somebody just manufactured it. Last fall, and I want you to hear this distinction, the Department of Justice, not the Department of Homeland Security, published a list of so-called sanctuary jurisdictions. That's different. Cities and states. Again, places like here, Denver, or Philly, or Chicago, or L.A., New York, Newark, Seattle, San Francisco. Now, some accounts that I looked online traced an earlier version to the previous summer. Either way, It's a list of cities tied to a funding and legal fight that's currently going on in the courts. So some anonymous account took that list, looked up which cities have big, have big international airports that have Customs and Border Patrol. They slapped on the skull emojis, and they rebranded it as a leaked Homeland Security operational document. That's not a leak. That's fan fiction with a Justice Department citation buried underneath it where you can't see it. So a real secretary, a real quote, a real underlying city list, but it's wrapped up in a lie about what's actually being done. That's the most dangerous kind of disinformation there is, because most of it checks out. So people just stop checking. They stop going any deeper. Part of this is true in an entirely different context. That's the first problem. The second problem is, let me give you the other side, it's due. Because here's where I'm going to disappoint anybody who wants me to just dunk on this and then move on. The underlying conflict is real, and it's a legitimate conflict. Sanctuary city policies. That's where a city or state instructs its officials not to honor ICE detainers, not to cooperate with the federal immigration enforcement policies or the federal enforcement law enforcement officers. Those policies do obstruct the lawful execution of federal law. And that's not a talking point. That's the actual friction. You have a federal government that has a specific constitutional duty to enforce immigration laws that Congress passed. And now you've got local and state governments actively throwing sand in the gears. And now a Homeland Security Secretary who legitimately is frustrated. That's not crazy. He's describing a genuine problem. But let's go one step further. Mullen's rhetorical jab actually lands hard. Think about this. Why should the federal government partner with a city at the International Arrivals Hall? You know, when you fly in from London Heathrow, or you fly in from Frankfurt, and you land at Denver International Airport, and you have to go through customs. Or the same thing, you land at JFK, or you land at LAX. Why should those federal officers, why should they partner with the city people that are running the International Arrivals Hall at that airport? Why should they process the global travelers coming into that airport, run its customs, staff its booths, while that very same city turns around at the curb and refuses to lift a finger on enforcement? As a debating point, it's a fair point. There is an asymmetry there that is worth resenting, and I do resent it. So I'm not going to insult your intelligence and pretend the grievance is fake. The grievance is real. But the instrument is insane. And those are two completely different things. So, watch what this threat actually does. If DHS, if Mark Wayne Mullen, the secretary, were to really shut down Customs and Border Patrol at international airports, you pull Customs and Border Protection officers out of an international airport? Two words. Now what? Now what? Well, let's think about that. This is The Weekend with Michael Brown. Text lines open 33103, keyword Michael. Now what? Well, stay tuned.
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4: Hey, welcome back to the Beginning with Michael Brown. Glad to have you with me. I appreciate you tuning in. I'm just laughing about something that Michael sent me about the 250th birthday anniversary or celebration coming up. We'll get to that in a minute. Let me finish the story. What's the adult version of this entire story? Well, as I said, the Justice Department has already been working toward the idea of defunding sanctuary cities and sanctuary states. Defunding something because government... Federal government money always comes, there's a little, you know, it might be a little tiny string, you know, like you might have on the cuff of your shirt that you're scared to pull because it'll unravel the entire shirt. Every dollar comes with some kind of string attached. It may not be earth shattering, but there's a string somewhere. And the courts have generally upheld, yes, you can enforce those strings and there is no entitlement like there would be in something like a Social Security benefit. So if the Department of Justice is working toward that, then the Department of Homeland Security should be working in cooperation with them to see how they could just help in pulling other kinds of funding that might flow through DHS. But to shut down the borders at airports, you're going to hurt innocent people, businesses, chaos, and quite frankly, I'm just, for those of you who know me personally, I'm just passive aggressive enough that if I were Emmanuel Macron or Keir Starmer, or I was the president of Taiwan, or I was the Carney, the prime minister of Canada, any of these yahoos around the world, I'd say, okay, here, hold my beer. And I would just start turning away and shutting off all international flights.

0: originating from American airports, landing in foreign in those countries. Tip, a little tit for tat, right? But here's why this should bother a conservative more than it should bother anybody on the left. This is big government being wielded clumsily. This is an executive reaching past the lane that Congress gave the executive branch. This is a direct shot at the free flow of commerce and travel. That's the lifeblood of a market economy that I thought conservatives believed in. And even worse, it discredits a legitimate enforcement argument by wrapping it in a stupid stunt. When our own side, when conservatives governed by Fox News chyrons, by Fox News headlines, it makes the serious case, the case I just made for the underlying grievance, look unserious. It hands the other side a free, easy, see, it's all disinformation rebuttal. We do this to ourselves. We manufacture, I shouldn't say we, but some Yahoo manufactured a fake DHS document and then acted surprised when somebody took the real argument seriously. I'm actually tired of empty threats engineered for a cable news hit or a viral repost on social media. Not because I've gone soft in sanctuary cities. Trust me, I have not. And I'm not going to. But because I expect my own side. I expect us to be the grown-ups in the room. Is that asking too much? I want us to reach for the scalpel, not the sledgehammer. I want us to punish the guilty, not the haystack. Someone in that situation room that day had to say it out loud. So I'll say it again right now. This is not leverage. It's chaos with a marketing budget, and we're better than this. But for some reason, this, I was telling Michael before the program started. You know, before the program starts, Michael, my producer in LA, he and I, you know, usually just chit chat and have a little conversation. How's everybody doing? And I confessed to him that last night, it was Friday night. And it was a short week for me because I had been out of town on Memorial Day with my mom. And then on Tuesday, I had the day off, taking the day off because I was coming back from Oklahoma. And so I had to moderate a debate on Tuesday night, Wednesday, Thursday, Friday. And it was just the politics and everything. By last night, I was exhausted and I just crashed. And this is my business. This is what I live and breathe every single day. And it just reached the saturation point where it was like, this is nuts, absolutely nuts. And people on our side are acting as crazy as the people on the other side. And I want it to stop, just to stop. Because if we're going to halt this, what seems to me now to be an autobahn toward a Marxist communist government, and if you don't think so, look at some of the races around the country. Look at the LA mayor's race. Look at the California gubernatorial race. You ought to look at the race in Colorado for governor. Look at the senatorial race in Maine. You have a guy with an actual Nazi tattoo who is actually a Nazi running against, yes, I know she's a rhino. I know that she is a, you know, moderate Republican. I know Susan Collins personally in Maine, and she's a nice lady. But her politics send me up the wall. But I understand in Maine, she has to be the way she is if she wants to get elected. And if she's not, you know what you end up with? You end up with a communist in the United States Senate. Those are not the choices I like to have to make. But in life, you have to make choices. And if my choice is either, you know, a Nazi or a rhino Republican, yeah, I'll take the rhino Republican. And I don't care if you judge me for that, because the more Nazis that we let in because we get mad at rhinos, yes, I know, eventually maybe we can turn Maine around and we can get a real conservative elected, but it's not going to happen in this cycle. We've got to start dealing in reality, in the real world. And this whole thing about DHS shutting down the Customs and Border Patrol at the international airport is an example of how we just kind of go off half-cocked. We just kind of go off kind of half-crazy. And when we do, it makes it, we just give the ammo to the other side. So just stop and think about it. I'm not in support of sanctuary cities, and I'm not trying to support a sanctuary mayor anywhere, but I do want to stop the stupidity on our side. It's The Weekend with Michael Brown. Hang tight. I'll be right back.
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